0: strikes to protect U.S. troops from Iranian forces. Later in the day, CENTCOM gave out a statement with more explanation, saying, quote, targets included missile launch sites and Iranian boats that were attempting to emplace mines.
1: Negotiations continue with the regime. The candidacy of Graham Plattner for Maine senator is dividing Democrats.
2: Democratic Socialist Bernie Sanders still hopes Plattner can help defeat the oligarchy. But not every Democrat backs Plattner. Massachusetts Congressman Jake Auchincloss, writing on X, quote, I find Plattner's Nazi tattoo and his commentary about it personally disqualifying.
1: That's Fox's Molly Line. 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
5: Just after 5 o'clock on this Tuesday, the 26th day of May, thanks for making the Talk of the Quad Cities KQ&A your choice for your Tuesday. I'm Marty Myers with a check of your news brought to you by Ciao Bella. The search is on for a kidnapping and sexual assault suspect.
6: Last Wednesday, the Cottonwood Police Department received a report that an unknown male suspect had kidnapped a juvenile female at gunpoint in a business parking lot near the intersection of Highway 89A and 12th Street. It was further reported the victim was forced to drive the suspect around the city before she was sexually assaulted. The suspect fled on foot and the victim and her family called 911. He's described as a 50-year-old white male with a thin build. At the time of the incident, he was wearing a camo jacket or hoodie, gray jean-like shorts, and a mask covering his face. Anyone who may have information about this incident is asked to contact Cottonwood Police at 928-634-4246. Tips can also be submitted by calling Yavapai Silent Witness at 1-800-932-3232. Tips can also be submitted at yavapaisw.com. I'm Greg Paul reporting.
5: State fire officials have been able to stop forward progress of the Spar fire near Yarnell.
7: The 3.5-acre fire started last Thursday afternoon near Granite Mountain Hotshot State Park, reportedly by someone who fired up a charcoal grill off Highway 89. According to Arizona forestry and fire management officials, the fire stayed within its footprint as the Memorial Day weekend got underway. Spokesman Tiffany Davila explains the Spar fire is a good example of the danger we face while enjoying the outdoors.
8: Just know that our conditions are very dry. We haven't had any precipitation in quite some time. It's going to be hot and dry, and really one spark is all it takes to start a fast-moving wildfire.
7: Davila says it's a good idea to check conditions before you hit the road.
8: People just need to understand that there are restrictions pretty much across most of the state. Wildlandfire.az.gov is the one-stop shop basically for state federal fire restrictions.
7: Yavapai County is under Stage 1 restrictions, which means the use of grills and similar devices are only permitted in designated developed areas. Last report showing the fire at approximately 20 acres with no threats to any structures. I'm Gregory Scott reporting.
5: Good news for drivers on Williamson Valley Road as improvements are on the way.
9: Last week, the Yavapai County Board of Supervisors approved a contract for a mill and fill project. Public Works Director Roger McCormick described the bidding process to the board.
10: The county did put out for bid for this project on April 16th. We received 4 competitive bids that varied from $3 million to $4 million. The low bid that was submitted was by Fan Contracting.
9: The low bid from Fan totals just over $3 million. McCormick explained what's next for this project.
10: The plan is to move forward with our notice to proceed for construction on June 1st. The total contract working time is 37 working days, which would put us completing this project at the end of July, around July 23rd.
9: Work includes pavement removal by Mill and Hall, installation of an asphaltic friction course, and grading for paving. I'm Bill Monroe reporting.
5: The Diamondbacks play Game 2 in their series against the San Francisco Giants tonight at 6 here on KQ&A. 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
12: Your KQNA weather for Prescott and the Quad Cities tonight, mostly clear, 50 degrees for a low. Wednesday, sunny with breezes in the afternoon, 71 and 71 degrees again on Thursday. In Cottonwood and the Verde Valley tonight, mostly clear skies, 54 degrees. On Wednesday, sunny with some breezes in the afternoon, 82 for a high, 84 degrees on Thursday. Have a great Tuesday evening. 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
18: Larry Elder here, the sage from South Central, the prince of Pico Union, the czar of common sense, the great Eldersky, Don Lorenzo. Welcome to the program. No victocrats allowed because we've got a country to save. 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
23: 888-971-SAGE, 888-971-7243. I am Larry Elder. We are Salem News Channel. Jennings, the host of Jeopardy, has teed off on President Trump on more than one occasion. That brings us to the Price is Right host, Drew Carey, who said, quote, anyone who votes for or endorses Spencer Pratt for mayor, he called him Spencer Pratt-fall, for mayor of L.A. See how clever that is, Pratt-fall? For mayor of L.A. needs to get their head out of their blank. I understand being angry, unsatisfied, but at least get behind someone competent and not some serial scammer without a soul or moral compass. F this guy already. Close quote. Pratt fired back. In a tweet, he said, quote, isn't it weird how the two comedians histrionically lashing out against me are both in the Epstein files? What are the odds, referring to Carey and Chelsea Handler? According to the Huffington Post, Carey is mentioned in the so-called Epstein files, that he had dinner apparently with Epstein, alleged. As for Handler, Pratt said, I'm fine with not getting that vote. I don't think she's a mom with kids going to the park. I keep saying you don't have a kid in L.A. right now. You may not be as concerned about your kids inhaling fentanyl smoke at the swing or stepping on a needle. I don't think she has a dog. Maybe she doesn't have a dog because these dogs are ODing from smelling fentanyl at the park or licking it. It's insane. I get 1,000 videos a day all across Los Angeles. Most of them I can't post because it's naked drug addicts, you know. End of quote. Now, let's talk a little bit about the race for governor. Gavin Newsom is telling Californians to boycott Chevron because he claims they're gouging people. Number 19.
24: Gavin Newsom is telling Californians to boycott Chevron because of their high gas prices. And they are high. $6.39 today in California. But also today in Jackson County, Mississippi, you can get gas from Chevron for $3.99. That is $2.40 less than here in California. Same company, different prices. Why? Because of Gavin Newsom and his policies. We shouldn't be boycotting individual oil companies. We should be boycotting the Democrat policies that have given us the highest gas prices in the country. My plan is to get us to $3 gas. Vote for change.
23: That, of course, is Steve Hilton. So, Chevron, dastardly oil company, is gouging Californians, but they're not gouging customers in other parts of the country. How can that be? Xavier Becerra is the leading Democrat former HHS secretary under Obama. And he was asked, what would you do about all these problems? Poverty, gas prices, housing, homelessness. Number 21.
0: California right now has the highest poverty rate in the country, highest gas prices in the country, the most homeless people in the country, and among the most affordability issues when it comes to homes in the country. Do you think that the Democrats in this state who have been in charge of it and the supermajority are doing a good job?
1: We could do better, no doubt. But we are the fourth largest economy in the world. We are the place where the new economy engines, the industries are coming, tech and so forth. We still are the place where people want to come visit, whether it's Disneyland or the beaches. And what we have to do is just make it more affordable. But people want to come to California. People would like to stay in California. We have to make it so they can afford it. And that's a big task, but we'll work on it.
0: She's making the argument that essentially things stay status quo with you, that you're the Sacramento guy. What changes from a policy perspective? What's different with you than what we've seen over the last 4 years with Governor Newsom?
1: We'll get things done. I think
0: you're suggesting he hasn't?
1: No, he's done quite a few things, but we'll get more things done, and we'll get them done a lot faster because the crisis is upon us. And it takes someone who's actually had to deal with crises to know how to get us out of them. And that's one area where, whether it was the COVID pandemic, whether it's trying to finally decrease prices for prescription drugs, which I did for the first time by negotiating against some of the largest pharmaceutical companies, or whether it was taking on the biggest menace that we face in California, Donald Trump. I did it as Attorney General. It helps to have someone who has experience. Katie Porter can say a lot of things, but one thing I won't need are training wheels when I walk into the governor's office.
0: But in terms of a specific policy for the state going forward, you didn't mention any. Is there a specific policy that you would change that we've seen over the last 4 years, or something that needs to be done better?
1: Better. I mean, we are one of 50 states, but we are the fourth largest economy in the world. Something's going on that's not bad. The difficulty is we have too many families who aren't seeing the prosperity reach them. And we have to do a better job of making sure that we keep that engine going, but make sure the engine is humming for everyone.
0: And so how do we do that? I mean, in terms of the affordability issue, which you say is issue number one, which voters say is issue number one, the rent is too damn high for a lot of people and prices are too damn high for a lot of people. What changes with you? What are you do differently than what we've seen now, which is why we have all of those challenges?
1: Yeah. We build more. We build more housing so we can reduce that demand that causes prices to go up because there aren't enough good places to live. And that means everyone's seeking that one place and they drive up the price. Build more so there's not such a great demand.
23: Build more housing. Exactly. And what are you going to do that? Are you going to water down the CEQA law, the climate change law that makes permitting a nightmare that jacks up the cost? Are you going to do that? We just need to do a better job. We just need to do a better job. He also said he would fund health care for illegal aliens, although, of course, you can't call them illegal aliens. Number 23.
1: We also make sure that we don't go anywhere near where Donald Trump would like us to go when it comes to health care. We don't start kicking people off of their health care simply because Donald Trump gutted $1 trillion out of the health care system.
0: Well, some of that is a question of what to do in terms of health care for the undocumented. That's been something that Steve Hilton has pointed out. He says he wants to take the undocumented off of health care rolls. Why do you want to keep them on there, and how much is that going to cost the state?
1: Clearly, a place where we differ. He looks at them as people who don't have documents. I look at them as hard workers. I look at them as people like my parents. I am the son of immigrants. To me, I want you to build. Help me build California. If you're working hard, I want you to have health care. I guess Steve Hilton doesn't care if they work really hard. He looks at their status, and that's about it.
0: Well, he says that they broke the law. He says that he immigrated here legally, and that spending money to give somebody health care is incentivizing bad behavior.
1: He doesn't seem to mind that the price of food is a little lower because these are the folks who are picking the crops. He doesn't seem to mind that the places that you can buy to live in are places that these folks built. He doesn't seem to mind that they're the folks that are taking care of probably one of his relatives, probably taking care of his yards. He seems to mind that they don't have documents, but he doesn't seem to mind that they do so much of the work in California.
0: What's the price tag for health care for illegal or for people that are here without documents? What's the price tag for that?
1: It's no different than it is for you or me. It's just that because they're undocumented, they don't get any assistance from the federal government. And we ultimately will make sure that we provide health care to everyone who works doing it the right way, and we'll make sure that we don't leave anybody out, because when you leave them out, they still will get health care, except they'll enter through the most expensive doors in the healthcare system, the emergency room.
0: But do you have a cost estimate for what that means?
1: There are cost estimates. The Governor Newsom has done the right thing. He's moved the state closer to being able to provide health care to everyone who works in this state. That includes the undocumented. And we've seen the numbers. It is expensive, but it's more expensive to let people go without care.
23: Unbelievable. This is what we're dealing with here in California. It's more expensive not to give them health care, illegal aliens, than to give them health care. Cost of education, K-12, cost of health care. See, this is why people come to this country illegally. People like this. You think the net cost of people here illegally is beneficial? It is not. The net cost is negative on taxpayers. Americans have no problem with people coming here legally. It's illegally. Told you a million times, the group most harmed by illegal aliens are workers living in the inner city with high school or less education, because they have to compete against illegal aliens for jobs, and their presence puts downward pressure on their wages. Plus the cost of education, K-12. No, not a problem. Undocumented. And they can get in-state tuition, illegal aliens. They get accepted to state colleges and universities, something that a kid going to UCLA from Wisconsin can't even get to. It is outrageous. And they don't want to do anything at all about it because they don't think there's a problem. 888-971-SAGE, 888-971-7243. What about fraud? Let's talk about that when we come back. I'm Larry Elder.

0: Fox News. I'm Tom Rigotti. President Trump will meet with his cabinet tomorrow. The war with Iran is expected to be a major topic. Fox's Ashley Webster is in Tel Aviv.
1: U.S. Central Command saying that they launched these so-called defensive strikes to protect U.S. troops from Iranian forces. Later in the day, CENTCOM gave out a statement with more explanation saying, quote, targets included missile launch sites and Iranian boats that were attempting to emplace mines.
0: Negotiations continue with the regime. The candidacy of Graham Plattner for Maine senator is dividing Democrats.
2: Democratic Socialist Bernie Sanders still hopes Plattner can help defeat the oligarchy. But not every Democrat backs Plattner. Massachusetts Congressman Jake Auchincloss writing on X, quote, I find Plattner's Nazi tattoo and his commentary about it personally disqualifying.
0: That's Fox's Molly Line. 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
5: Arizona News Audio. In Marana, a man and a woman are dead. Police spokesman Vincent Rizzi says two children were found safe in a car near their home.
6: Nearby that vehicle, officers located an adult male deceased. At this time, the details are limited, and additional details will come out later on.
5: In southern Arizona, since May 20th, seven people have died and three have been hurt in shootings. Also in that time period, five people killed in vehicle crashes, another nine hurt. Nearly $7,000 worth of Pokemon trading cards were reported stolen in a smash and grab at a shop in Tempe. Forecasters predict a super El Nino pattern could settle in this summer. National Weather Service meteorologist Ryan Worley says while the climate center is leaning toward above normal precipitation,
7: there have been years where we see El Nino conditions and we see above normal precip, but then there are also more years where we see El Nino conditions. We actually get below normal precip.
5: Connie Weber, Arizona News Audio.
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0: Meeting last week with my entire data set team and multiple law enforcement agencies, and we started sharing data. I gave them 90 pages of IP addresses, all from all over the place, all around the world, hitting these locations. Do you see where I'm going with this? I'm not okay with this, and I found it in Alberta, Canada, too. So it's there's a war going on, I guess a PR war, or whatever you want to call it.
1: I mean, is what you're suggesting that these entities are sort of taking funds from the Chinese Communist Party and using those funds to sort of run a digital sort of blackmail campaign against your projects?
0: I'm not suggesting it. It's an irrefutable fact. This is IRS 990 filings with the exact dollars and dates from exactly where it came from. No, not infuting. I'm saying that is exactly what's happening.
2: They keep saying the elderly owner of a California home, a 69-year-old Army vet named Kerry Sharon. He was killed after he was hospitalized after a confrontation with a 32-year-old Navy veteran who allegedly cold-cocked Kerry Sharon outside his Escondido home, which is in San Diego County. The home was known as the Trump House by locals because he had a bunch of patriotic symbols, American flags, and pro-Trump mega banners. He was minding his own business when this guy walked up to him, a man who allegedly had a history of mental illnesses, and beat him and then stomped him on his head before bystanders intervened. This brings us to Joy Behar and her attack on the New York Giants quarterback for daring to introduce Trump at a rally, number 47.
3: I don't know what all that was, but some people were not happy with Dart's open political endorsement. I mean, isn't he entitled to his?
4: It's America.
3: Is he entitled to his thing?
5: For somebody to back a guy like Trump, whose history in discrimination and racism goes back to housing discrimination
6: in the 70s,
5: yes. In the 70s, DEI attacks. And posting pictures of the Obamas as apes, when he's on a team that's 55% to 60%, the NFL is that many people, that much.
2: Which explains why the president got 20% of the black male vote, because he's just a rampant bigot. Sigh. See you tomorrow. God bless.
7: What can I say? Mamba out.
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0: That's enough. Put down the mic.
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13: Fox News, I'm Tom Graham. President Trump calling a cabinet meeting tomorrow in his latest push for a peace deal with Iran. The administration continues to demand that Tehran abandon its nuclear ambitions. It also demands to fully open a busy waterway.
14: Secretary of State Marco Rubio saying the Strait of Hormuz is going to open one way or the other.
4: The Iranians, according to Iranian state media, are saying, we'll open up the strait, just take $24 billion of frozen money of ours and unfreeze it.
13: Fox's Peter Ducey at the White House. At least one death confirmed in a chemical

0: 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Fox's Jeff Manasseh.
1: First responders are on scene of a chemical implosion at Nippon Dynaware facility, a pulp and paper mill in Longview, just north of Portland, where we're told a liquid hazmat tank exploded around 7 a.m. local time.
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3: Good evening. We're coming up on 2 minutes after 6 on this May 26th. Thanks for making KQNA your choice for your Tuesday. I'm Bill Monroe, News This Hour, just ahead of Larry Elders, brought to you by Bucky's and Yavapai Casinos. State fire officials have been able to stop forward progress of the spar fire near Yarnell.
4: The 3.5-acre fire started last Thursday afternoon near Granite Mountain Hotshot State Park, reportedly by someone who fired up a charcoal grill off Highway 89. According to Arizona forestry and fire management officials, the fire stayed within its footprint as the Memorial Day weekend got underway. Spokesman Tiffany Davila explains the spar fire is a good example of the danger we face while enjoying the outdoors.
5: Just know that our conditions are very dry. We haven't had any precipitation in quite some time. It's going to be hot and dry, and really one spark is all it takes to start a fast-moving wildfire.
4: Davila says it's a good idea to check conditions before you hit the road.
5: People just need to understand that there are restrictions pretty much across most of the state. Wildlandfire.az.gov is the one-stop shop, basically, for state federal fire restrictions.
4: Yavapai County is under Stage 1 restrictions, which means the use of grills and similar devices are only permitted in designated developed areas. Last report showing the fire at approximately 20 acres with no threats to any structures. I'm Gregory Scott reporting.
3: Prescott National Forest fire managers will be working to reduce the fire danger along Highway 169. A prescribed burning project targets 2,500 acres of dense woody species such as mesquite, catclaw, and juniper to lower the risk of high-severity wildfires. According to Prescott National Forest fire managers, operations will only be conducted when conditions allow for safe and effective burning. According to Prescott National Forest fire managers, crews will monitor the area to ensure public and firefighter safety. Drivers should use extra caution and expect personnel working near the roadway and potential single-lane closures during periods of heavy smoke. There are no Forest Service road and trail closures associated with this project, but visitors are reminded to obey all traffic signs when traveling near prescribed fire operations, as firefighters and related traffic will be in the area. In state news, Arizona ex-health department director gives mixed reviews to the CDC's response in handling Ebola and hantavirus. Will Hummel says it's done an adequate job of trying to contain the rodent-spread hantavirus, but Ebola, Hummel explains, not so much. During the 2014 outbreak when President Obama was in office, the White House was not so fast either about combating the disease until the stakes got higher.
6: Once the U.S. got involved, that was really the turning point that made Ebola go away. And that outbreak could have spread to the rest of Africa and the rest of the world, well, some parts of the world.
3: Governor Katie Hobbs joins Nevada officials for a mutual celebration of the Hoover Dam yesterday. More than hailing the massive reservoir as an American icon, the governor noted how critical it is as western states continue battling against water shortages and looming water supply cuts. And the Arizona Diamondbacks take on the San Francisco Giants at 6 tonight, and all the live action can be heard right here on KQNA. The news is sponsored each night at this time by Bucky's and Yavapai Casinos. A check of your KQNA weather's up next, brought to you this hour by Tal Bella. KQNA News Time is 4 minutes after 6.
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3: Taking a look now at your KQ&A weather. Mostly clear skies and gusty winds tonight with sunny skies and breezy conditions tomorrow. 51 degrees tonight in the Prescott Quad Cities area with a high of 73 tomorrow. An overnight low of 50 and a high on Friday of 74. 52 degrees tonight for Cottonwood in the Birdie Valley with a high of 84 tomorrow. An overnight low of 50 and a high on Thursday of 86. Your KQ&A weather sponsored each night, this time by Chow Bella. Stay tuned. Larry Elder is up next. It's coming up on 6 minutes after 6. Have a great Tuesday. I'm Bill Monroe for the Talk of the Quad Cities, KQ&A 99.9 FM in Prescott, 95.5 FM in Prescott Valley in Cottonwood, 1130 AM and everywhere by downloading the free AZ Hometown Radio app.
9: Larry Elder here, the sage from South Central, the prince of Pico Union, the czar of common sense, the great Eldersky, Don Lorenzo. Welcome to the program. No victocrats allowed because we've got a country to save. So let's get her teed up!
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9: 888-971-SAGE, 888-971-7243. I am Larry Elder. We are still on the news channel. President Trump claims he's getting really close to striking a deal with Iran to end the war. A California man with Trump signs all over his house is beaten to death. Secret Service shoots and kills a man who opened fire at a White House security checkpoint. Florida Congresswoman Debbie Wasserman Schultz, whose district has been gerrymandered, announced her candidacy for a majority black district in Florida, and she is being denounced by black Democrats who say a majority black district should be represented by a black politician. Comedian and game show host Drew Carey denounces L.A. Republican mayoral candidate Spencer Pratt. Carey calls Pratt a serial scammer and says anybody who decides to vote for him should have his head examined. Supreme Court Justice Clarence Thomas warns about the growth of progressive ideas and progressive politicians. Why are Democrats embracing a guy with a Nazi tattoo on his chest for senator for Maine? All of this and more, 888-971-SAGE, 888-971-7243. Dissent, of course, is welcome. Recently came across an article about New York Mayor Zohran Mamdani, the Democrat socialist. He has now unveiled a plan to, quote, transfer ownership, close quote, from landlords to the community. Transfer ownership of property from landlords to the community. I'm watching over the weekend all sorts of tributes to the fallen who lost their lives to keep us free and safe. And then I read something like what Zohran Mamdani is doing, complete and total refutation of the principles on which this country was founded. Life, liberty, pursuit of happiness. That our rights come from God, not from man. And I watched this speech that Clarence Thomas gave recently at the University of Austin. Before I play part of that, let's go back to what some of these Democrats have been saying about where they believe our rights come from. This is Senator Kaine, who ran with Hillary in 2016. And some people thought this guy might be our next vice president. Number 41.
14: The notion that rights don't come from laws and don't come from the government, but come from the creator, that's what the Iranian government believes. It's a theocratic regime that bases its rule on Shia law and targets Sunnis, Baha'is, Jews, Christians, and other religious minorities. And they do it because they believe that they understand what natural rights are from their creator. So the statement that our rights do not come from our laws or our governments is extremely troubling.
9: BS Now, Katie Turr also had difficulty with that concept. Number 42.
15: What about this passage from Mike Johnson declaring that our rights do not derive from government? They come from you, our creator and heavenly father. Is this him putting God over the Declaration of Independence? Okay.
9: So she had difficulty with that concept. Ted Cruz was not in the chamber when Tim Kaine made that assertion, as he explains, number 43.
16: There was a hearing a couple of months ago in the Senate Foreign Relations Committee. where a nominee to the State Department had put in his written submission that our rights come from God and not government. And one of my colleagues, Senator Tim Kaine from Virginia, took issue with that statement. And he began upbraiding this nominee, and he said, the idea that our rights come from God and not government, he said, that is a radical idea. That is a dangerous idea. He said, that's the idea of a theocracy. That's what they do in Iran. That's not what we do in America. Now, I walked in as Senator Kaine was engaged in that diatribe. I had a whole different set of questions that I had planned to ask. I set those aside. And when it came my turn to speak, I revisited what Tim Kaine had said. I said, you know what? Senator Kaine said the idea that our rights come from God and not from government is a radical idea. He's right. It is. He said it's a dangerous idea. He's right again. It is. It is also quite literally the founding principle upon which our nation was founded.
9: Clarence Thomas, April 15, last month, University of Texas in Austin, number 39.
17: A new set of first principles of government was introduced into the American mainstream. The proponents of this new set of first principles, most prominent among them, the 28th President of the United States of our country, Woodrow Wilson, called it progressivism. Since Wilson's presidency, progressivism has made many inroads into our system of government and our way of life. It has coexisted uneasily with the principles of the Declaration. Because it is opposed to those principles, it is not possible for the two to coexist forever. Progressivism was not native to America. Wilson and the progressives candidly admitted that they took it from Otto von Bismarck's Germany, whose state-centric society they admired. Progressives like Wilson argued that America needed to leave behind the principles of the founding and catch up with the more advanced and sophisticated system of relatively unimpeded state power, perfected. He acknowledged that it was a foreign science, speaking very little of the language of English or American principle, which offers none but what are, to our minds, alien ideas. He thus described America, still stuck with its original system of government, as, quote, slow to see the superiority of the European system. Progressivism was the first mainstream American political movement, with the possible exception of the pro-slavery reactionaries on the eve of the Civil War, to openly oppose the principles of the Declaration. Progressives strove to undo the Declaration's commitment to equality and natural rights, both of which they denied were self-evident. To Wilson, the unalienable rights of the individual were, quote, a lot of nonsense. Wilson redefined liberty not as a natural right attendant antecedent to the government, but as, quote, the right of those who are governed to adjust government to their own needs and interests. In other words, liberty no longer preceded the government as a gift from God, but was to be enjoyed at the grace of the government. The government, as Wilson reconceived it, would be, quote, beneficent and indispensable. Progressives such as John Dewey attacked the framers for believing that their ideas were immutable truth, good for all times and places, when instead they were, according to him, historically conditioned and relevant only in their own time. Now Dewey and the progressives argued those ideas are to be displaced. Progressivism seeks to replace the basic premises of the Declaration of Independence, and hence our form of government. It holds that our rights and our dignities come not from God, but from government. It requires of the people a subservience and weakness incompatible with a constitution premised on the transcendent origin of our rights. You will not be surprised to learn that the progressives had a great deal of contempt for us, the American people. Before he entered politics, Wilson would describe the American people as, quote, selfish, ignorant, timid, stubborn, and foolish. He lamented that we do too much by vote and too little by expert rule. He proposed that the people be ruled by administrators who use them as tools. He once again aspired to be like Germany, where the people, he said admiringly, were docile and...
9: We'll pick it up from there. 888-971-SAGE, 888-971-7243. Do not leave town. 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
1: 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I am Larry Elder. We are Salem News Channel. There are 15 members of the LA City Council, four of whom are members of the Democrat Socialist Party. One is running for mayor, and two more Democrat Socialists might very well be elected to the City Council, which would bring it to six. And of course, the largest city in America is run by self-described Democrat Socialists. And this is exactly what Clarence Thomas was talking about when he gave this address last month at the University of Texas. This is just an excerpt. Please continue.
2: Rule. He proposed that the people be ruled by administrators who use them as tools. He once again aspired to be like Germany, where the people, he said admiringly, were docile and acquiescent. The century of progressivism did not go well. The European system that Wilson and the progressives scolded Americans for not adopting, which he called nearly perfect, led to the governments that caused the most awful century that the world has ever seen. Stalin, Hitler, Mussolini, and Mao all were intertwined with the rise of progressivism, and all were opposed to the natural rights on which our Declaration are based. Many progressives expressed admiration for each of them shortly before their governments killed tens of millions of people. It was a terrible mistake to adopt progressivism's rejection of the Declaration's vision of universal, unalienable natural rights. Wilson's claim that natural rights must give way to historical progress could justify the greatest mistake in our history. In Plessy versus Ferguson, my court upheld Louisiana's system of racial segregation because, quote, separate but equal, it observed, was reasonable in light of the established usages, customs, and traditions of the people, and with a view to the promotion of their comfort and the preservation of the public peace and good order. It comes as no surprise that the progressives embraced eugenics. Progressives believed that Darwinian science, the idea of ever-advancing progress written into biology itself, had proven the inherent superiority and inferiority of the races. It was only a small step for Wilson to resegregate the federal workforce. It was only another step for the government to launch sterilization programs on those deemed by the experts of the day to be unfit to reproduce, upheld by my court in Buck v. Bell in an opinion written by no less a figure than Justice Oliver Wendell Holmes.
1: To not understand that our rights come from God, to protest that, to contest that, that's where the Democratic Party is. Number 40.
2: We can argue over whether you believe in immutable, absolute natural rights or the Wilsonian idea of ever-progressing history. Indeed, your school of civic leadership was created to host just such arguments. But let me ask you to consider the consequences. European thinkers have long criticized America for remaining trapped in a Lockean world with its weak, decentralized government and strong individual rights. They say our 18th century declaration has prevented us from progressing to higher forms of government. But we were fortunate not to trade our Lockean bonds for the supposedly enlightened world of Hegel, Marx, and their followers. Fascism, which after all was national socialism, triggered wars in Europe and Asia that killed tens of millions. the socialism of the Soviet Union and the People's Republic of China proceeded to kill more tens of millions of their own people. This is what happens when natural rights give way to the higher good of notions of history, progress, or, as Thomas Sowell has written, the visions of the anointed. None of this, of course, was an improvement on the principles of the Declaration. Tocqueville's Democracy in America is largely about how America owed its superiority over Europe to its conscious decision to reject central planning and administrative rule, root and branch. Progressivism, in other words, is retrogressive. As Calvin Coolidge said on the 150th anniversary of the Declaration, and I quote, "If all men are created equal, that is final. If they are endowed with inalienable rights, that is final. If governments derive their just powers from the consent of the government, that is final. No advance, no progress can be made beyond these propositions. If anyone wishes to deny their truth or their soundness, the only direction in which they can proceed historically is not forward, but backward, toward the time when there was no equality, no rights of the individuals, no rule of the people." When Abraham Lincoln addressed the assembled crowd at Gettysburg, they had gathered to memorialize the past, but Lincoln's address urged them to not do so with complacency. Instead, Lincoln said, they should look to the past as inspiration to take them to greater heights in the future. And I quote, "It is rather for us to be here, dedicated to the great task remaining before us, that from these honored dead, we take increased devotion to that cause for which they gave the last full measure of devotion, that we were highly resolved that these dead shall not have died in vain, that this nation shall have a new birth of freedom, and that this government of the people, by the people, and for the people shall not perish from the earth." As we are gathered to celebrate the 250th anniversary of the Declaration, it may be tempting to do so as if we are passive spectators. It may be tempting to enjoy our tea and crumpets, treat the Declaration like a shiny object or a keepsake, and listen to the sound of our own voices. We could get into debates over whose conception of the founding is better, over how we are so much better.
1: We come back, we'll finish the remaining 3 minutes in this clip. Debbie Wasserman Schultz, the former chair of the DNC, is running in a majority black district and is being hammered for doing it. I'm Larry Ober.
3: Fox News, I'm Tom Graham. President Trump calling a cabinet meeting tomorrow in his latest push for a peace deal with Iran. The administration continues to demand that Tehran abandon its nuclear ambitions. There also demands to fully open a busy waterway.
4: Secretary of State Marco Rubio saying the Strait of Hormuz is going to open one way or the other. The Iranians, according to Iranian state media, are saying, we'll open up the strait, just take $24 billion of frozen money of ours and unfreeze it.
3: Fox's Peter Ducey at the White House. At least one death confirmed in a chemical implosion in Washington State. Fox's Jeff Manasseh.
5: First responders are on scene of a chemical implosion at Nippon Dynaware facility, a pulp and paper mill in Longview, just north of Portland, where we're told a liquid hazmat tank exploded around 7 a.m. local time.
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7: Arizona News Audio. Governor Hobbs joins Nevada officials for a mutual celebration of the Hoover Dam. More than hailing the massive reservoir as an American icon, the governor noted how critical it is as western states continue battling water shortages and looming water supply cuts.
8: Hoover Dam harnessed the mighty Colorado River and since 1936 has helped power the West, sustain thriving communities, and turn the promise of a better future into reality. Amid arid deserts and imposing mountains.
7: Two bodies found at separate locations in Marana, maybe murder-suicide, a man and woman dead, two children found unharmed in a car near their home. The nephew of cartel leader El Chapo has been detained near the Arizona-Mexico border. A broken climbing spike left a professional tree trimmer stranded 40 feet in the air. Phoenix Fire Captain Mike Johnson says he managed to get the attention of somebody on the ground.
9: It was a neighbor that called. I think eventually he was able to make contact with someone there on the ground.
7: Fire crews got to him quickly and he wasn't hurt. Connie Weber, Arizona News Audio.
10: 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When Barkley smells gas, he leaves fast. When Barkley hears hissing coming from a gas appliance, he leaves fast. When Barkley sees dirt or water shooting from the ground, he leaves fast. Barkley then calls 911 and Southwest Gas from a safe location.
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1: 888-971-SAGE, 888-971-7243. I am Larry Elder. We are Salem News Channel. Clarence Thomas gave about an hour-long speech last month at the University of Texas, talking about the 250th anniversary of the Declaration of Independence and the corrosive progressivism that is infecting this country. Here's the rest of the clip that we have decided to play for you.
2: Voices. We could get into debates over whose conception of the founding is better, over how we are so much better than our founders were, over what we would do differently. We could be careful to not do anything that exposes us to criticism, costs us friends, or hurts our career prospects. But in my view, we must find in ourselves that same level of courage that the signers of the Declaration had, so that we can do for our future what they did for theirs. Each of you will have opportunities to be courageous every day, whether your calling in life is as a day laborer, a stay-at-home mom, a small business owner, an educator, an office worker, a judge, or some other endeavor. It may mean speaking up in class tomorrow when someone around you expects you to live by lies. It may mean confronting today's fashionable bigotries, such as anti-Semitism. It may mean standing up for your religion when it is mocked and disparaged by a professor. It may mean not budging on your principles when it will entail losing friends or being ostracized. It may mean running for your school board when you see that they are teaching your children to hate your values and our country. It may mean turning down a job offer that requires you to make moral or ethical compromises. One thing I do know to be true. It will mean waking up every day with the resolve to withstand unfair criticism and attacks. These are the choices that we will confront, that will confront you, and you must decide whether to respond with timidity or with courage, as the signers of the Declaration did. It will, of course, not be easy. It never is. But if, like me, you need a greater source of strength than yourselves, you will need to rely on your faith to guide and to sustain you through it all. You will disappoint people you thought were friends and endure personal attacks, as well as attacks on those you care about. But if you stand, you will find that courage, like cowardice, can be habit-forming, and it will become a part of your life and a part of who you are. And I may dare say it is liberating. You will also be a living example for others to emulate. So by all means, celebrate the Declaration of Independence. It is the most important act of American history, the foundation of our Constitution, and as Lincoln said, the sheet anchor of our republic. But I implore you to celebrate it by standing up for it, by defending it, and by recommitting yourselves to living up to its ideals. Channel the courage of the men who faced down a king and signed it, or a president who led the nation in a civil war, rather than permit this house to be divided by the great contradiction of slavery. Take increased devotion to that cause for which they gave the last full measure, and with a firm reliance on the protection of divine providence, let us mutually pledge to each other our lives, our fortunes, and our sacred honor. Thank you, and may God continue to bless our country.
1: That brings us to the way Democrats have reacted to the 6-3 Supreme Court decision that says you can redistrict, but you can't make race the primary factor in doing so. So now Debbie Wasserman Schultz, former chair of the DNC, is losing her district. It's becoming more Republican. She decided not to run in that district. There is, however, a district that is majority black, also in Florida. She has announced her candidacy for that district, and she is being hammered by black Democrats in Florida who say that this seat should have a black politician. So what you're saying is Debbie Wasserman Schultz, former chair of the DNC, probably has 100% voting record anti-Trump, same as the former congresswoman who resigned from that seat earlier had. But Debbie Wasserman Schultz, because she's not black, can't run, and black people ought not vote for her because she's not black? Follow that logic. How does somebody like Barack Obama get elected and reelected? 888-971-SAGE.
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1: 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In our rearview mirror, we've marked the official start of summer. 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Click on the Angel Tree banner. 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
27: They're withdrawn. They're just, their head is kind of dropped, no eye contact. By the second day in the afternoon, they're starting to smile. They're starting to trust. And by the last day of camp, some of them don't know how to express themselves. Some of them are crying. Some of them are hanging on to us that they don't want to leave.
1: 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I don't know if you know who Sonny Rollins is. Jazz saxophonist, died at the age of 95. He was a tenor saxophone player. One of the living greats of the so-called bebop era, along with John Coltrane, Charlie Parker. Very influential saxophonist. He was never quite satisfied with his playing, would take breaks, change his style. He always referred to himself as a work in progress. In the 1990s and 2000s, he released a string of critically acclaimed albums, maintained a rigorous practice regimen, continued to tour. He contracted pulmonary fibrosis, a thickening and damaging to the lungs, eventually that forced him into retirement. He played his last concert in 2012, stopped playing altogether in 2014. Put out an album in 2001 called This Is What I Do, earned him a Grammy Award for Best Jazz Instrumental Album. Won again 2006 for a jazz instrumental solo for Why I Was Born from the album Without Song, the 9/11 concert. Incredibly gifted, cutting edge, genius saxophonist, Sonny Rollins, dead at the age of 95. We'll play some of his music throughout the rest of the show for you. Now, this is Ro Khanna, one of these progressive, hard left California House members, referring to the Supreme Court decision that says you can gerrymander your district for political power, but you cannot use race as a primary factor. Number 33.
3: Kristen, first we need to talk more about the Supreme Court decision. This is a Dred Scott court. They have engaged in the fastest rollback of black political rights since Rutherford Hayes ended Reconstruction in 1877.
1: Okay, I can't take any more. A Dred Scott Supreme Court. All the court said is that race cannot be the primary reason around which you design a district. That's it. Dred Scott, by the way, the Supreme Court Justice Roger Taney, who wrote the decision in Dred Scott, was appointed by a Democrat. Dred Scott? Did you read the concurring opinion written by Clarence Thomas, who happens to be black? He said the Civil Rights Act was never designed to create black districts representing black people, white districts represent white people, Hispanic districts, and so forth. That wasn't the point of it at all. The point of the Civil Rights Act of 1964 was to eliminate impediments for blacks to have access to the voting booth, literacy tests, grandfather clauses, poll taxes. They were designed to eliminate those things. Those things have been eliminated. And the Supreme Court did not overturn the Voting Rights Act of 65. It just said the Section 2 that's been used to create these majority black districts, majority Hispanic districts, is inconsistent with what the act was supposed to be. And nobody had a problem when Eric Holder, beginning in 2017, formed a committee, went around the country advising certain districts to use race to create the kind of districts that they wanted. Dred Scott, roll back civil rights. The other day I reread the Martin Luther King letter from a Birmingham jail, which he wrote when he was in jail, April 16, 1963. Here's just a segment from it. He went after people that said, "We're moving too quickly. You're making too many demands. You should take your time." Here's what he said, and I'm quoting. "Perhaps it is easy for those who have never felt the stinging darts of segregation to say, wait. But when you've seen vicious mobs lynch your mothers and fathers at will and drown your sisters and brothers at whim, when you've seen hate-filled policemen curse, kick, and even kill your black brothers and sisters, when you see the vast majority of your 20 million Negro brothers smoldering in an airtight cage of poverty in the midst of an affluent society, when you suddenly found your tongue twisted and your speech stammering as you seek to explain to your 6-year-old daughter why she can't go to the public amusement park that has just been advertised on television, and see tears welling up in her eyes when she's told that Fun Town is closed to colored children, and see ominous clouds of inferiority beginning to form in her little mental sky, and see her beginning to distort her personality by developing an unconscious bitterness towards white people, when you have to concoct an answer for a 5-year-old son who's asking, Daddy, why do white people treat colored people so mean? When you take a cross-country drive and find it necessary to sleep at night after night in the uncomfortable corner of your automobile because no motel will expect you. This is what we're talking about. Jim Crow 2.0, are you sick? Are you nuts? I'm Larry Elder.

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0: Behold, the black face of white supremacy. Here's Larry Elder.
1: 888-971-SAGE, 888-971-7243. I am Larry Elder. We are Salem News Channel. Drew Carey, the comedian and talk show host, denounced the Republican mayoral candidate Spencer Pratt, called him a serial scammer.

0: title misses, when you are harried by day and haunted by night by the fact that you are a Negro, living constantly at tiptoe stance, never quite knowing what to expect next, and are plagued with inner fears and outer resentments, when you are forever fighting a degenerating sense of nobodiness, then you will understand why we find it difficult to wait. End of quote. This is the America that my mom and my dad grew up in, Georgia and in Alabama, respectively. It is no longer the America we have right now. And to act like it still is to insult what men and women died for and went through to make this country a more perfect union. Hank is in Myrtle Beach, South Carolina. Hank, you're on the Larry Elder Show. Thank you so much for calling. I appreciate it.
1: Hey, did you see Sleepy Donnie falling asleep at Arlington? Wasn't?
0: Thank you. Kathleen is in San Francisco. Kathleen, you're on the Larry Elder Show.
2: Oh, thanks, Larry. I wanted to commend you for mentioning Sonny Rollins.
0: Mm-hmm.
2: And I have a brief quote of his that I'd like to share with you and the audience. Here goes. Dying. It's funny. Everybody's afraid to die because it's the unknown. But my mother died. My father died. My brother died. My sister died. My uncle died. My grandmother died. They're all great people. If they can die, why can't I die? Am I better than they are? It's ridiculous to feel that. Oh, gee, I shouldn't die. My body's going to turn into dust, but my soul will live forever. Rest in peace, Sonny Rollins.
0: Rest in peace. He lived to be the same age as my dad, 95 years old.
2: Wow.
0: Yeah. He got every bit of juice out of that lemon.
2: Yep, and the fact that he, just like RFK Jr., he didn't let heroin destroy him.
0: Yeah, right.
2: That's no small feat.
0: That's right. He had a severe drug habit, and he overcame that. Kathleen, thank you so much for calling. I appreciate that. 888-971-SAGE. We're just getting warmed up.
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6: This is a Fox News alert. I'm Tom Rigotti. Trump-backed Texas Attorney General Ken Paxton has won the Republican runoff Senate primary, defeating longtime GOP incumbent Senator John Cornyn. Any ICE protest outside an ICE facility in Newark, New Jersey, led by prominent state Democrats. Fox's Alexis McAdams is there.
7: Senator Andy Kim, Congressman Rob Menendez, and Governor Mikey Sherrill say detainees are on a hunger strike over the conditions inside. But DHS says the illegal migrants are eating three meals a day, have clean water, and medical care.
6: The Ebola outbreak in Central Africa is leading U.S. officials to expand screenings. Fox's Steve Harrigan reports.
8: Passengers on at least two flights from the Democratic Republic of Congo landing here screened for the Ebola virus. All passengers from the region are being rerouted to three U.S. airports.
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9: Thanks for making the talk of the Quad Cities KQNA your choice for your Tuesday. Mostly clear skies tonight with sunny skies tomorrow. After an overnight low of 51.

0: 1. Expect high of 73 tomorrow with a high of 74 on Thursday. 52 degrees tonight for Cottonwood in the Verde Valley with a high on Wednesday of 84 and 86 on Thursday. Have a great Tuesday night. 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
2: Bucky's and Yavapai Casinos are proud to sponsor the world's oldest rodeo in Prescott, Arizona, while sharing in the celebration of 250 years of freedom.
3: Arizona News Audio. Arrests after a woman was allegedly held underwater at the Salt River. Several Maricopa County Sheriff's deputies say they were heard trying to take a man and woman into custody. The 75-acre Rucker Fire in the Coronado National Forest has prompted some evacuations of campgrounds. Forecasters say there's a good chance the El Nino weather pattern will emerge this summer, maybe escalate into what they call a super El Nino. National Weather Service meteorologist Ryan Worley says right now the climate center is leaning toward above normal precipitation this summer.
4: It's even possible that we could be extending that above normal precipitation chances even into that fall and winter time frame.
3: An Arizona public health expert gives mixed reviews to the CDC's response to Ebola and hantavirus. Will Humble, executive director of the Arizona Public Health Association, says during the 2014 Ebola outbreak,
5: once the U.S. got involved, that was really the turning point that made Ebola go away. And that outbreak could have spread to the rest of Africa and the rest of the world.
3: Connie Weber, Arizona News Audio.
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15: Yes. Why are we playing that tonight? Because it came out, again, if you want to feel really, really old, 51 years ago today, 1975. Oh, boy. I mean, what more can you say about it? But Glenn Campbell, go watch the video sometime. It's very interesting fashion they had back in 1975. All right, so I got to start with Jackson Dart, because this controversy is blowing up. I can't believe it's even a controversy. Donald Trump has won 2 presidential elections, maybe a third, depending on who you talk to. The guy got nearly 78 million votes. Jackson Dart was born and raised in Utah, which at last check is quite the red state, and then went to Ole Miss, where I'm pretty sure Trump won by, I think, 140 points in the last election, Mississippi. So yeah, not exactly surprising that a young male from Utah and then the South may support President Trump. So he introduced him at a rally for Bruce Blakeman up in Suffern, New York last week. And this thing has been like the talk of everywhere over the weekend. And obviously the left has a big problem with it because, you know, it's funny. I just filed a story for the Washington Examiner, WashingtonExaminer.com. It'll be up tomorrow morning. Talk about how, you know, Democrats and the left scream about saving democracy and how the First Amendment is under attack. Free speech is under attack by President Trump. But if Jackson Dart exercises that right by doing a benign introduction of Trump at a political rally, well, that's a big no-no. He can't be doing that. And I'll give you an example of the kind of reaction we're seeing to this. Now Jackson Dart is being called a racist simply for, again, supporting President Trump, introducing him at a rally. Obviously, this makes him complicit in something, I guess. Cut number 8, go.
16: When he's on a team that's 55% to 60%, the NFL, mm-hmm. is that many people, that much percentage of black people.
17: Yeah, huh?
16: Blacker. That is just the definition of stupidity and racist, in my opinion.
15: Wait a minute. Know what's racist? Joy's comment right there, her argument. Because why are we to assume that the 55 to 60% of Giants who are black all support Democrats? That they would all find this offensive? I'll bet you more than a few probably voted for Trump because they make a lot of money and they want to keep their money. They don't want to be taxed out the wazoo. Maybe they want their kids to be safe. Maybe they want the borders to be secure. Maybe they don't like it if they have a daughter and there's a boy playing against their daughter in sports. I could go down the list of things that, you know, black people, white people, Asians, Indians may support Trump on. And for her to say that, saying this could be offensive to the 60% of black guys on your team, well, that's just like Joe Biden saying, if you don't vote for me, then you ain't black, right? Because it just assumes that all black people vote Democrat. And Trump captured more of the black vote than any president in modern history in the last election. I got to go all the way back to Nixon in 72 to find a bigger black support. Thankfully, we have some sane people in media, including fellow Maryland Terrapin Boomer Esiason. Here he is on WFAN, and he's going after Abdul Carter. Now, why Abdul Carter? Remember, if you're not familiar with this controversy, Abdul Carter was selected number 3 in the 2025 draft overall by the Giants. Then the Giants had a second first-round pick, and they used it at 25 to draft Dart. And Dart had a good rookie season, not a great one. He's the 14th highest-rated quarterback in the NFL, according to the analytics. Which, when you consider there's 32 NFL teams, and considering that many rookie seasons usually don't go very well, look at Peyton Manning's stats sometime for his rookie season. Not good. All right, so he's developing faster than people expected. He didn't have much of a team around him last year. Obviously, his best receiver in Neighbors was out most of the season, so didn't really have too many people to throw to. Had a decent running game, I guess, but it's not Saquon Barkley back there anymore. So he worked with what he could, and still, to have the 14th highest-rated season for quarterbacks in your rookie season on a bad team, that's pretty good. So he's definitely the future and certainly has Giant fans optimistic in a way we haven't seen since Eli Manning. Point is that Abdul Carter then went after Jackson Dart on social media instead of just picking up a phone like a mature adult would and saying, hey, man, I got a problem with this and here's why. But you do so privately. You don't air that stuff, that laundry publicly. And Carter's tweet calling out Dart for introducing Trump has been viewed more than 23 million times. So yeah, this thing is blowing up. Thankfully, Boomer brings some common sense here in cut number 3. Go.
18: This was a real
13: error on the part of Abdul Carter, not on the part of Jackson Dart. Jackson Dart was asked to do something to introduce the president of the United States. How many people get an opportunity to do something like that, regardless of who the president is? You may not like, you may have hated Barack Obama. You may have hated Joe Biden. You know, and some guys didn't want to go to the White House because they didn't like those presidents, just like other guys didn't want to go to the White House because they didn't like President Trump. You know, but to put this out like a child on social media is ridiculous. And then when I heard, yeah, we spoke man to man. Yeah, there was only one man on that call, and that was Jackson Dart. You were a man who was late to meetings. You were a man who didn't live up to your draft choice. You're a man who wanted to wear number 56. And by the way, your idol, number 56, has introduced Donald Trump numerous times. So I don't want to hear this. So he made another just boneheaded error by going to social media.
15: Exactly right. And I'm glad that Boomer brought up the fact that Abdul Carter, this takes some real balls. I'm sorry that you haven't played a down in the NFL and you ask Lawrence friggin' Taylor if you could wear his number. He's the greatest defensive player of all time. Won two Super Bowls with the Giants. And you're like, hey, you know, I wore 56 in college. Can I wear 56 for now? And he said it because he idolized Taylor. You don't even ask that question, man. But I'm going off on a tangent. But yeah, I was at a rally in Wildwood, New Jersey, seated right next to Otis Anderson and Lawrence Taylor when they both spoke at that rally in support of President Trump in May of 2024. So yeah, and Lawrence has done it many other times since then as well. So that's where we are at the Jackson Dart controversy. Again, I can't believe some of the comments that people have made saying they'll never watch the Giants again because Jackson Dart did this. Oh, okay. I'm sure you're happy when Megan Rapinoe said that she would never go to the effing White House when Trump was there in his first term if the women's soccer team won the World Cup. And I'm sure you were applauding when Rapinoe was awarded the Presidential Medal of Freedom by Joe Biden. Why? Because she was anti-Trump? So it's just a hypocrisy. It's a joke. And again, if this was Jackson Dart introducing Gavin Newsom or Kamala Harris at a rally, you wouldn't hear one peep from anyone, all these people that are complaining now, you know, the free speech crowd. Unbelievable. I'm going to stay in a sports theme here for just a minute because I think this is really good. WFAN used to have a guy named Mike Francesa on there, Mike and the Mad Dog, and probably you can make the argument the best sports radio show of all time. Talk about a contrast of personalities. And it was just pure entertainment. Francesa now is on his own, doing his own podcast. But I the reason why I'm playing this is because I was flipping around yesterday as well, and I saw that the Mets were losing a game, 7-0 to the Reds, who are an okay team. And somebody hits a solo home run on the Mets to make it 7-1 late in the game. And what do? He gets into the dugout, and all these teams have this stupid ritual now of wearing like a helmet or a mask or a coat or bling whenever they hit a home run. Can you picture Joe DiMaggio ever doing anything like that? Mantle? Mattingly? No shot. So here we go. This guy gets into the dugout after he hits a home run. Again, they're down by 6 runs. They have like a 6-game losing streak. And they have to put a welder's helmet and like a some sort of costume on him while, you know, they celebrate. Idiots. Sit down, clap a little bit, say, all right, here we go. Let's get back in this. Do not celebrate like that. I said the same exact thing. And here's Francesa echoing that sentiment in cut number 5. Go.
14: But how ridiculous does it look? You're a team that's awful offensively. You are as anemic as any team can be in the major leagues. You're mired in another losing streak. You can't score. You're down 7-0. You hit a solo homer. And in the dugout, you want to dress the guy up in a dumb hat and a vest. I mean, what's wrong with you?
15: What's
14: you
15: wrong
14: have
15: with
14: no
15: you?
14: Pride? I mean, right. Isn't there a point where we say, hey, we got to get back to basics here. We got to get back to business here. We can't be fooling around with this nonsense. I'm watching that and saying, if I'm on the other team, I'm laughing at them.
15: Laughing at him. Exactly. He has some long pauses in there. I thought he was done that, like at least 2 occasions, but excellent points all around. And yeah, let's see. Mets currently ranked 26th in the league in runs per game. Can't even get to 4. Their batting average, .228 they're hitting collectively as a team. And you're celebrating home runs to only get you down 6. It's not football. All right. We got a touchdown. We're back in this. Don't celebrate. Don't do that again. Utterly ridiculous. Anyway, before we go to break, you got to hear this because Zahra Mamdani apparently now you know, because he is a communist. Let's get the socialist thing out of the way. This is pure communism here, because now he's saying he's going to seize property from anyone he deems to be a, quote, bad landlord, because that sounds totally legal. Cut number 9, go.
17: Through our new citywide campaign, Fix the City, we will focus on the worst landlords in New York City. When necessary, we will take aggressive legal action to remove negligent owners and property managers.
15: Remove? They're going to remove them, arrest them?
17: And for buildings that have suffered chronic neglect, we will work to transfer ownership to responsible stewards.
15: Uh-huh. Again, how are you going to do that legally?
17: Stewards that include community land trusts, nonprofits, or Echo. Even the tenants themselves.
15: All right. I'd love to see this survive a courtroom. You're going to seize the property and then give it to the poor, I guess, or to nonprofits? Oh, boy. I mean, how people cheer this stuff. I just think it's stupidity. I just think people just don't know better. And everything sounds great until he tries to execute on something like those government-run grocery stores that he's opening up, all five of them, in a city that has more than 1,000 stores. And he thinks that that's going to make things more affordable. Meanwhile, store owners where these things are going to be built are pissed, as they should be. Anyway, this is Joe Concha. This is Concha at Night. Back with so much more in just a moment.
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19: Richie Sharp, you know, the Jonathan Dillo was killed in a line of duty. 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And he got off on the top charge, this murderer. He got off. Yeah. You know, I mean, you got to be kidding me. Meanwhile, you're trying to get this perpetrator in handcuffs. You shouldn't have to worry about anything. 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
20: 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And don't stop there. 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A simple, are you okay, can mean more than you think. 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
12: 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A moment to breathe. 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
15: All right, everybody. So, I love this clip. Probably one of my favorite of the day. We were talking before how Zahra Mamdani now wants to seize property from all people that he considers to be bad landlords. Sounds awfully subjective to me, and illegal, for that matter, as I said. But here's Adam Carolla, and this is the thing. Like, Zahra Mamdani's idol is Bernie Sanders, a guy who's never produced anything in his life, who talks about how horrible rich people are, and yet he owns not one, not two, but three homes. I mean, come on, enough already with this guy. But here's Adam Carolla, who I think has one of the better podcasts out there, talking about the difference between Bernie Sanders and Elon Musk, who is deemed the bad guy in Bernie's world. This is cut number 24. Go.
25: We have Bernie Sanders, who perpetually does nothing, has never started a business, employed people, met payroll. He's never done anything except for take money from the government. That's all he's ever done, is take money from the government. And he parades around the United States screaming about oligarchs and those who have too much and those who go to bed hungry and those who don't have enough. And he wants to give people things. He wants to. He doesn't have anything. He doesn't create anything. He wants to take other people's money and give it. He's a hero. He's applauded. People are feeling the burn. They love Bernie Sanders. Then there's actual person like Elon Musk, who creates millions of jobs and billions in tax revenue. And God knows the tentacles of that octopus known as Elon Musk and the wealth and the creation and the jobs. Now, he's doing all the stuff Bernie Sanders wants to take. He wants to take his money and give it to dumb, poor, fat people who are angry and simultaneously scared.
15: I can't break it down any better than that, certainly, for sure. And again, Bernie Sanders was, again, he's Jewish. And he campaigned yesterday with Graham Plattner, the guy with the Nazi tattoo, the guy who cheered on Hamas when they killed Israeli soldiers. Do you have any integrity, dude? I always, you know, people are like, oh, he's cuddly Bernie. You know, Larry David does a Bernie Sanders. Ha ha, fun. It's a bad person. And if you support somebody like Graham Plattner, after this guy mocked a Purple Heart recipient, do you know the story? Here you had a guy, he's leading his platoon, and then he purposely draws fire to himself from the Taliban in Afghanistan so his counterparts can get the hell out of there. He gets shot four times. And Graham Plattner said he hoped the guy died, that he was stupid and he deserved to die. How is this guy even remotely competitive in that race? I know Susan Collins isn't any great shakes, but I just, as a human being, how do you support somebody like this? given everything he has said and everything he supports. Well, it's happening. And as I said on the show yesterday, if Jay Jones can get elected as Attorney General in Virginia after wishing death on not only his opponent, but his opponent's wife and two young children, then I guess anybody can get elected these days, regardless of what they say or what their actions are. Meanwhile, this is incredible. The Kimmels are insane, as in Jimmy Kimmel, his wife, who's his head writer on that show, and apparently Jimmy Kimmel's sister-in-law, tried to shut down a bakery, because the bakery made Spencer Pratt cookies in Los Angeles. And then she worked to try to get them shut down for that. I mean, these are sick people. Cut number 25, go.
3: Hey, Spencer, how are you, buddy?
5: I'm doing great. How are you?
3: So these are the cookies that everyone's talking about?
5: The sold-out cookies that people should order from the fire victim is trying to support my campaign of saving Los Angeles, making L.A. safe. Yeah, these cookies?
3: Are these the cookies that Jimmy Kimmel's sister-in-law tried to shut down? Is that?
5: These are those famous cookies. So
3: how do they taste? Can you taste one?
5: Oh, these are just the best cookies in the whole world. Oh, my God. Look at this.
3: Where can we buy these from? Was it
5: San Vicente Foods? And this baker, everything, she lost everything in the palace's fire.
3: So she's a victim, too.
5: And she's just trying to support her family. And that woman was trying to stop somebody from supporting their family.
3: What message do you have for Jimmy Kimmel and his family for trying to do all this kind of stuff?
5: You know, I hope they go support a fire victim that lost everything and maybe make amends and buy some of these cookies. You know, I think that would be a good apology. I always have time to support people that are, you know, trying to build back from nothing and that are being attacked by people that obviously don't understand that my message is common sense. So thank you to this baker who's fighting for L.A.
15: I don't think they should be called the Republican Party anymore. They should be called the Common Sense Party. Common sense versus chaos. And that's what Spencer Pratt is running on and why he is just surging in the betting markets right now. He'll almost assuredly finish second or first even in that primary that happens just a couple of days from now. And then Karen Bass, general election, she will not debate Spencer Pratt. That I do know, because she got her butt kicked in the first one, and she's just going to try to hold on and hope that unions and people that automatically vote Republican end up doing that for her. Before we go to break, here's Rosie O'Donnell talking about how she actually scares Trump. I mean, yeah, maybe if you kind of look at her for more than 3 seconds, but no, she's saying that she's a strong woman and Trump is scared of Rosie O'Donnell or something. Cut 15, go.
6: And here he is saying what he says and being who he is. And I think that strong women scare him and infuriate him. And I'm one of them.
15: You moved literally out of the country after he won. Yeah, he's scared of you, Rosie. And she has this big canker sore in her lip. I mean, you thought it was tough to kind of absorb before. It really is now. That is certainly for sure. And by the way, Susie Wiles probably wants a word on that whole, you know, strong women scare Trump, because he definitely trusts her as chief of staff. She definitely has his ear. And that's somebody that obviously he didn't have with him in his first term in terms of chief of staff. Anyway, this is Joe Concha. This is Concha at Night. Back with so much more in just a moment.
12: 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Extra. In Silver City, California, a wild wolf has entered Sequoia National Park for the first time in more than 100 years. And I'm hungry like the wolf. That's according to the California Wolf Foundation, which says it's the same wolf seen in Los Angeles County in February. That also marked the wolf's first appearance in L.A. County in more than 100 years. The California Department of Fish and Wildlife's tracking system shows the wolf, known as BEY03F, was recently in the eastern part of the park near Mount Pickering. The wolf was also previously recorded in a populated area of the Central Valley. James Flippin, and this is the Worldwide News Network.
7: This is a Fox News alert. I'm Tom Rigotti. Trump-backed Texas Attorney General Ken Paxton has won the Republican runoff Senate primary, defeating longtime GOP incumbent Senator John Cornyn. Anti-ICE protest outside an ICE facility in Newark, New Jersey, led by prominent state Democrats, Fox's Alexis McAdams is there.
8: Senator Andy Kim, Congressman Rob Menendez, and Governor Mikey Sherrill say detainees are on a hunger strike over the conditions inside. But DHS says the illegal migrants are eating three meals a day, have clean water, and medical care.
7: The Ebola outbreak in Central Africa is leading U.S. officials to expand screenings. Fox's Steve Harrigan reports.
9: Passengers on at least two flights from the Democratic Republic of Congo landing here screened for the Ebola virus. All passengers from the region are being rerouted to three U.S. airports.
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10: Thanks for making the Talk of the Quad Cities, KQNA, your choice for your Tuesday. Mostly clear skies tonight with sunny skies tomorrow. After an overnight low of 51, expect high of 73 tomorrow with a high of 74 on Thursday. 52 degrees tonight for Cottonwood in the Verde Valley with a high on Wednesday of 84 and 86 on Thursday. Have a great Tuesday night. 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
16: Arizona News Audio. Arrests after a woman was allegedly held underwater at the Salt River. Several Maricopa County Sheriff's deputies say they were heard trying to take a man and woman into custody. The 75-acre Rucker Fire in the Coronado National Forest has prompted some evacuations of campgrounds. Forecasters say there's a good chance the El Nino weather pattern will emerge this summer, maybe escalate into what they call a super El Nino. National Weather Service meteorologist Ryan Worley says right now the climate center is leaning toward above normal precipitation this summer.
26: It's even possible that we could be extending that above normal precipitation chances even into that fall and winter time frame.
16: An Arizona public health expert gives mixed reviews to the CDC's response to Ebola and hantavirus. Will Humble, executive director of the Arizona Public Health Association, says during the 2014 Ebola outbreak,
27: once the U.S. got involved, that was really the turning point that made Ebola go away. And that outbreak could have spread to the rest of Africa and the rest of the world.
16: Connie Weber, Arizona News Audio.
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15: So, speaking of Spencer Pratt, there is another person besides Karen Bass running for Los Angeles mayor, and her name is Nithya Raman. She's a councilwoman there. She's somehow to the left of Bass, which is really hard to do. Here's the thing. Spencer Pratt is using these AI videos, and they are just absolute bangers. There's no other way to put it. In fact, why don't we play one, shall we? Because this is his latest, and these are really impactful. And it will change the way people campaign forever in this country. That I do know.
32: Now, you know, couples therapy only works if you're both honest with each other. And I feel like you're holding back a little. Is there anything you're lying to each other about? Anything at all?
33: No, nothing comes to mind.
32: No, nothing, really.
33: Fine, there is one thing. I'm voting for Spencer Pratt. Sorry, I just can't take four more years of Karen Bass. Hell, I can't take four more seconds of Karen Bass. The homelessness, the needles, the crime. I'm sorry, honey.
32: You're sorry? Don't be. I'm voting for Spencer Pratt, too.
33: What? I thought you were all vote blue no matter who. No kings. Riding for Biden.
32: I thought so, too. But it gets to a point when there are more needles at the park than people.
33: Or when you go to CVS, and the allergy medicine is locked up, and the deodorant is locked up, and the freaking shampoo is locked up.
32: Or when family doesn't want to visit anymore, because the streets are covered in yep. and they got mugged last time.
15: I mean, how great is that? And he just puts it out, like, every day there's a new ad, and every day his poll numbers go up. Anyway, Nithya Raman has a big problem on this. Here she was on CNN over the weekend, talking about how Pratt using these AI videos is really insulting to entertainment workers because he's replacing them with AI. One little problem with this argument, as pointed out by CNN, good job, you guys. I don't praise you very often, but nice pushback here. Cut number two, go.
0: You know, I think I will say as my husband works in Hollywood, and to promote your campaign with AI videos in a city that is the core of our entertainment industry feels deeply insulting to so many workers across this city.
1: He would say he's just sharing out other people's AI videos, you know, and that's not what he's
0: doing. Sure. Yeah. But, you know, I would also say that, you know, I think the kind of language that he used.
15: So what the anchor there said was that Spencer Pratt isn't producing those videos. So when I say he's putting them out there, he's sharing them on his social media account. But other people are creating these things. So she tries to make this argument like, oh, you know, it's deeply insulting to people in the entertainment industry that Spencer Pratt's putting out these videos. And even the guy on CNN's like, he's not putting them out. He's just sharing them. That's all. And she didn't really have an answer for that. So, yeah, she'll be no more as far as the mayor's race come June 2nd. Bass versus Spencer Pratt. And he's got a pretty good chance of winning. I'll say that. In Los Angeles, because he's not portraying himself as a Republican. He's a guy who wants homelessness to end, the drug problem to be taken care of, for needles to no longer be in the parks, and for people to get their homes rebuilt because of the fire. That's what he's running on, those four things. And when you keep it that simple, you're making a binary choice, he absolutely has a shot. Meanwhile, Elizabeth Warren ran for president in 2020. Not very memorable. Horrible candidate. She did that ad where she said, I'm going to go get me a beer. And then her husband walks into the kitchen. He's like, ooh, look, my husband is now here. Yeah, he lives there. It was just that ended it basically before it even started. But now Axios is reporting that Pocahontas is actually a kingmaker within the Democrat Party. And the way you're going to win the nomination in 2028 is you got to go hard to the left, because that's where the energy is. Primary voters are more of the AOC Bernie crowd than they are of the John Fetterman moderate common sense crowd. So they're going to have to pander to those people by saying some pretty crazy stuff. And then during the general, I guess, pivot back to the middle and pull like a Mikey Sherrill, Abby Spanberger kind of thing, where they'll portray themselves as moderate. And then once they get in, if they get in, then they'll be like Joe Biden, go back hard to the left again. So hopefully people see through that for what it is. But yeah, here's more on Liz Warren. Apparently she's going to help decide who the next Democratic nominee is. And again, if you're J.D. Vance or Marco Rubio, you're very, very happy about this development. Cut number 16, go.
2: Still have no clear leader as they look toward 2028. But potential White House hopefuls may see liberal Senator Elizabeth Warren as a key power broker. An Axios headline puts it this way: Dems eyeing 2028 bids count Warren. And an excerpt from that reads, quote, Warren is being publicly and privately courted by Democrats eyeing presidential bids in 2028. A sign they're trying to build up their lefty credentials. She met privately with Kentucky Governor Andy Beshear for tea this month and has a texting relationship with California Governor Gavin Newsom. Warren's also been working more closely with fellow progressive Alexandria Ocasio-Cortez. She has been fueling 2028 speculation with a series of high-profile rallies and endorsements. She recently sidestepped questions about a White House run, but did not exactly slam the door shut.
15: There you go. So, Liz Warren, maybe she'll go with Gavin Newsom. Maybe she'll go with AOC is more her type, so to speak, as far as political leanings. So, we'll see. But either way, I don't think she runs AOC. I keep going back to it. She'd have to work. You know, it's easy to fly private to a fight the oligarchy rally, read a prompter, do a couple of social media videos. She hasn't sponsored or co-sponsored anything that's become law. She prevented Amazon from coming here, 25,000 jobs, good paying jobs, like $150,000 average. So that's her legacy. And she would have to actually campaign, where that's fine, but if she has to debate anybody, she's going to have a big, big problem, because she is not used to leaving her safe space. I think I shared this before. She's done 4 interviews this year, 4 TV interviews. And if you want to count Don Lemon as one of them, okay, I guess so. That was one. She was on some comedian's podcast. Of course, Jake Tapper she ran to. That's going to be not even softball, it's T-ball, if you put a beach ball in the tee. So yeah, I just don't think she could handle the rigors of a campaign, especially what happened in Munich, right, where she couldn't even give like a coherent answer on what she would do if China invaded Taiwan, like as if she never gave the question any thought before, because she hadn't. So you take away the sizzle, and there's no steak there. It's all foam and no beer, all salt and no tequila. Meanwhile, Mark Kelly, Senator Arizona, who may run for president, he was asked by Kristen Welker on Meet the Press, hey, what do you think of Kamala Harris being the nominee? And, oh boy, you think AOC's bad. Kamala has proven that she may actually be worse. Cut number 10, go.
3: Do you think that Kamala Harris would be a strong candidate in 2028?
4: Candidate, yeah, absolutely. Yeah, I mean, she was the nominee last time. I think
3: you would encourage her to run.
4: I think she would be incredibly strong. I think you're going to have, you know, a dozen, if not more, folks running.
15: Incredibly strong? What are you basing that on exactly? Spending nearly $2 billion in 2024 in 107 days, mind you, and not winning one swing state? That kind of strong. What would make Kamala Harris strong? Here's the thing. She won't be handed the nomination this time. She's going to have to run for at least 2 years. 2 years of Kamala Harris speaking. And you think that she's going to get better with every outing, every interview, every debate? No shot. No shot whatsoever. Then again, maybe a shot, because again, this isn't the 96 Bulls that she's going against as far as competition. All right? Newsom, probably the strongest because he lies the best. AOC, we just talked about. Guy like Mark Kelly, phony, told the military to disobey orders. Yeah, that's great. That's not treasonous or anything like that. And then who else could run? You got that guy Bashir, probably the most boring candidate we will ever see since the caucus. So I think when the performance part of this is a real thing, I just don't think he'll have the type of traction. He'll just come across as too moderate anyway. And then Pete Buttigieg, yeah, he may get negative black votes. Like somehow, like not even 0%, somehow go into the negative. Like that's how much black voters do not like that guy. So we'll see. It's not looking good. And then again, it's only May of 2026, and I have a feeling we'll be talking about this on this show at least once or twice more. Jennifer Welsh, let's just get to her. She is a horrible, horrible human being. She is the person who advocated celebrating Charlie Kirk's murder more publicly, wants people more to call Charlie Kirk a racist and this and that and this, and he deserved to die. All right. I don't know if you've ever seen Jennifer Welsh, but if you think Joan Rivers has had a lot of work or had, meet Jennifer Welsh. Anyway, here she is talking about how she wants to stop MAGA people like my colleague Jesse Waters from speaking because he talks about masculinity too much. And if you do that, that makes you a fascist because that word isn't overused now or anything like that. Cut number 7, go.
5: We have to go after these MAGA men. One example would be Jesse Waters. Mm-hmm. This man talks incessantly about masculinity. Joe Biden is not masculine because he sucks on soup. What kind of man sucks on a straw? He goes on and on and on so much about the idealized man. And that's a part of fascism, this, you know, propelling this form of toxic masculinity. Why are you so obsessed with men, Jesse Waters? What's all that about? Mm-hmm. Why are you so obsessed with trans people? Why are you thinking about genitals all the time? Kind of flip the script.
15: Jesse's like number one in primetime by a country mile because he does a good show. It's very well written. I go on there a couple times a month, and I'm always very impressed with the scripts and the way just the show moves along. Obviously, he learned from Bill O'Reilly and understands what works. O'Reilly obviously was number one in primetime and Fox in the same time slot, by the way. For more than 2 decades, and she's just making stuff up there at this point. He talks, he's obsessed with masculinity and genitals? No, he just does a good show. And I just don't understand this person. But people appear on her podcast like they appear on Hassan Piker's podcast. And Hassan's not having a very good week because now DOJ has opened up an investigation into him. And he says now that he is worried about that. Oh, whatever happened to violent revolution? Suddenly getting squeamish there, Hassan. Maybe, I don't know. Don't call Jews inbreds and don't say that the day the Soviet Union died was the worst day of the 20th century. And certainly don't call for the sitting president to be assassinated. Yeah, that'll get you in some trouble. But we'll see where that certainly goes. Anyway, before we go to break, I think this is great. For whatever reason, on my X feed, more and more scenes from Cheers are popping up. There must be some sort of algorithm because I think I watched the final, like the end of the final episode on there. And now my Twitter feed thinks I want to see more Cheers clips. And I got to say, I forgot how genius this show was. Here's one where folks around the bar are talking about daylight savings time. And it's kind of Seinfeldian in terms of they take a very just benign topic and turned it into something hilarious. Cut number 12. Go.
6: Okay, guys, that's it. Closing time.
7: All right. It's hard to believe 17 hours could slip by that quickly.
6: Yeah, good night, Sammy.
8: Good night. Don't forget, tonight's the night we go off daylight savings, man. We should have changed the clocks.
7: But, you know, it's 2 o'clock now, so which way does it go?
8: That's spring forward, fall back, Mr. Peterson.
7: All right, so it's 1 o'clock. 1 o'clock. Sit him up, Sammy. Close to going home. I love this universe.
15: Ah, that's great. And then the classic theme, of course. That's true. I guess if you're at a bar at 2 a.m., it becomes 1 a.m., that buys you another hour, I suppose. And then Norm never wanted to go home because of his wife. I believe her name was Vera. I could be wrong about that. Kevin, I don't know if you know. I can look it up, of course. But you never see her, I think, right? Never once throughout that entire show. She's mentioned often, but you don't actually see her. So the answer is Vera. Yeah, Vera Peterson, unseen character, never directly shown on screen, but frequently mentioned in series. Okay, that's according to fandom.com. All right, let's go to break. And when we come back, we wrap this puppy up with some of the more hilarious sound bites you will hear on the radio today. I'm Joe Concha. Please do stick around.
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17: A little fisticuffs and a brush with the law is not going to stop Nathan's hot dog eating contest champ Joey Chestnut from competing this 4th of July. Chestnut was sentenced to 180 days probation after he pleaded guilty to slapping a guy during a bar confrontation. Chestnut told cops he was pretty drunk at the time.
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18: 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It's easy to overlook how we're really feeling, but your mental health matters every single day. 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And don't stop there. 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A simple, are you okay, can mean more than you think. 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
12: 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A moment to breathe. 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May is Mental Health Month. 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
12: 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Here's Joe Concha.
15: There it is.
19: Well, I know. So's the name of the
15: Stone
19: game.
15: Cowboy.
19: And my nice guys get washed
15: 40,
19: away
15: I was like 51 years ago today. It was written by a guy named Larry Weiss in 1974. And let's see. Huge popularity. Obviously went to number one. Stayed there for several weeks. It's weird, you don't hear the song replayed anywhere very often. 70s country. So I guess that... there's no real home for that on radio. You know what I mean? Anyway, this is Joe Concha. Welcome back, everybody. Let's get to the fun stuff, shall we? Jeff Bezos. Here he is on taxing the rich more. And why that won't do anything that anybody could actually feel. And I'm going to juxtapose that with what Graham Plattner told MS Now recently. And you can't see. One is complete common sense and one is communism in plain sight. Cut number one. Go.
20: And Elizabeth Warren has made this point repeatedly. I think she's made it in reference to you and others, are able to pay a lower tax rate, even though you're paying an enormous sum in taxes, a lower tax rate than maybe I am.
21: People sometimes say that I don't pay taxes. It's not true. I pay billions of dollars in taxes, and it's a perfect. Again, if people want me to pay more billions,
20: right,
21: then let's have that debate. But don't pretend that's going to solve the problem. You could double the taxes I pay, and it's not going to help that teacher in Queens. I promise you. You can't connect those two things. Not logically. There are more examples. Why is rent expensive? Why is rent so expensive? I recently saw somebody blamed it on Airbnb. Okay. Airbnb is not the cause of expensive rent. In fact, it's been almost... Let me finish here. One sec. It's already been outlawed in New York City, and rents are still very high. So we know Airbnb isn't causing high rents. What's really causing high rent is government intervention.
15: Precisely. And again, you could tax all the billionaires, double it, triple it. It won't matter if the money isn't spent correctly. Florida, $120 billion budget for next year. $120 billion. All right, got that number in your head? New York, $260 billion. You'll never guess which state has the higher population. Florida does. So why could they do things better at half the cost? Their economy is ranked number one in the country. Their education system is ranked number two in the country. U.S. World News Report. You know what New York's ranked? 41. And it spends twice the money. So it's not the taxes and sticking it to billionaires who will leave the state, like we've talked about. Ken Griffin. Bye-bye, $6 billion project on Park Avenue. Bye-bye, Amazon, when you would have had a second headquarters here. And all these other businesses that are leading. Dallas Stock Exchange, get used to it. That's opening soon. You'll never guess how many businesses are going to move down there. JP Morgan, their headcount in New York has decreased by 10,000 workers. And in Texas has increased by 20,000 workers. Any questions? So yeah, you can tax. Stick it to the billionaires, and it sounds great to your far-left stupid base who doesn't educate themselves on basic economics. But it's not going to make the country better and only put us more into debt. And I could go on and on, but boy, here's cut 14. Graham Plattner, guy who mocks people that win Purple Hearts and loves Hamas and loves communism and thinks all these horrible things about America. Here he is, Bernie Sanders on MS Now, talking about how no. My way is the right way on taxes. Cut 14, go.
0: No, I think it's abject nonsense.

0: Okay, good luck.
1: I guess Amazon's probably not going to open anything up in Maine anytime soon with those kind of comments. And by the way, billionaires are hoarding the money. You know what Jeff Bezos does with his money? He invests in his companies, including Amazon. I'll say this till I'm blue in the face. Amazon now employs more than 1.5 billion people. Average salary, nearly $100,000 per worker. I'm pretty sure he's made a lot of people's lives better. So you're going to target him and make sure he pays his fair share. Well, he won't be able to invest as much money in those companies. Therefore, he won't be able to expand his workforce and give good paying jobs out. Again, I am not an economist. I am not good at math. Trust me. Oh, but I had to have a tutor. I have to admit, in high school, algebra just did not stick. But I'm pretty sure I understand basic economics. And this guy could very well get elected along with Bernie Sanders as his protege. And that is just some scary, scary stuff. Meanwhile, before we go to break, let's hear from break before we end the show. Here's Mr. Wonderful on why California, which loves the type of things that Graham Plattner does from a tax standpoint, this is why they're a loser.
2: California is actually the worst managed state in the union. I would never invest there. It's a loser state. And it's been that way for a while. And you can see the collapse of cities like San Francisco and now L.A. San Francisco is a war zone.
1: Yep.
2: I mean, you don't walk around there at night. It's completely in disarray. And I think a good example of what happens when you don't have good management.
1: And that's the thing. Do you want Florida to be like the country or California? Do you want Texas to be like the country or New York or Illinois? Very simple. That's the choice at this point. Anyway, this hour went by very fast. Thanks so much for tuning in. We're back tomorrow night, 9 p.m. Eastern time on WABC and on stations around the country. Until then, I got two words for you. Bye-bye.
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6: News. I'm Ted Linder. Texas Attorney General Ken Paxton, recently endorsed by President Trump, has defeated his GOP primary opponent and incumbent Senator John Cornyn in a Senate runoff on Tuesday night.
7: And then there's one person I think you might know. President Donald J. Trump.
6: Paxton speaking there on Tuesday night. Cornyn conceding the race. Paxton will run against Democrat James Tallarico in November. And President Trump said to meet with his cabinet Wednesday with the war with Iran expected to be a major topic. Fox's Ashley Webster with more.
8: U.S. Central Command saying that they launched these so-called defensive strikes to protect U.S. troops from Iranian forces. Later in the day, CENTCOM gave out a statement with more explanation saying, quote, targets included missile launch sites and Iranian boats that were attempting to emplace mines.
6: Negotiations continue. 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
9: 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Mostly clear skies tonight with sunny skies tomorrow. After an overnight low of 51, expect high of 73 tomorrow with a high of 74 on Thursday. 52 degrees tonight for Cottonwood in the Verde Valley with a high on Wednesday of 84 and 86 on Thursday. 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
16: Welcome in on this Tuesday edition of the Mike Gallagher Show. You know, it's Tuesday, but it seems like Monday, doesn't it? These weekends, long weekends, like Memorial Day weekend, kind of confuse me. They get me sort of out of sync as I start my week on Tuesday. But glad to have you with me. 800-655-MIKE, 800-655-6453 is how you join the conversation. You can text me. You can email me. I love your emails, joey@joeyhudson.com. We've got a lot to cover today. It is a breaking news Tuesday. The U.S. military launched what they're describing as self-defense strikes in southern Iran yesterday. We're told that they targeted missile launch sites and Iranian boats that were literally putting landmines in the Strait of Hormuz. We got the details for you there. And also, coming off of this Memorial weekend, Americans were expected to pay $2 billion more for fuel costs as they went on their vacations, their family vacations over Memorial weekend. $2 billion more in fuel because of the higher prices as a result of the war in Iran as well. And in my home state of South Carolina, the South Carolina Senate goes back into a special session today with the number one topic of redistricting. President Trump, as you know, has asked states all around the country to redistrict based on the U.S. Supreme Court's decision that you cannot use race as a factor. My home state has one what is considered blue congressional district. That district has been held for decades by Representative Jim Clyburn, the only Democrat out of the seven districts we have. Once the Supreme Court decision was handed down, the thing started moving in the South Carolina legislature. The governor called a special session. The House quickly passed the White House version of the congressional maps. The South Carolina Senate, a little bit slower to do so, and may not happen. Early voting started today in the Palmetto State. A lot of people are concerned by the fact that people have already voted. They will have voted by the time this could take effect. It could potentially delay our primary, which is set to be June 9th, push it into August. So we've got an update for you on what is happening with redistricting in South Carolina and all around the country, as this is seen as an opportunity to potentially pick up some districts that otherwise maybe the GOP would not have. You know, one of the most dangerous moments when you talk about world affairs and the situation in Iran, one of the most dangerous moments is during that pause, and we're in a ceasefire situation right now. It's a very volatile ceasefire. But that pause during the ceasefire is kind of like out of sight, out of mind in some ways. Of course, we have negotiators who are supposedly trying to land a deal that would be a permanent ceasefire that would take any nuclear capability out of Iran's hands. That is the goal. That is President Trump's goal, is to take any potential opportunity for Iran to have a nuclear weapon totally out of the question. While the world talks about negotiations, the United States military yesterday did what is called being called as self-defense when they saw some Iranian naval vessels, which I didn't realize there were any left. I guess these were small boats, literally putting mines in the Strait of Hormuz. And of course, the Strait has been on lockdown for months now. And we're told that's why our fuel is so expensive. Now, I have never completely understood this argument, because we're also told that, well, we're not dependent upon oil from that region of the world, that we're exporting oil, that we have all the oil we can consume here in the United States. But yet, the Strait of Hormuz closure has somehow affected our fuel prices to the point, And we'll get to this in a minute, where Americans paid $2 billion more for fuel to go on vacation over Memorial Weekend. $2 billion more. But back to the self-defense strikes yesterday. In cut number six, we're told what the operation was all about.
17: So, Iran negotiations on edge this morning after the United States conducted self-defense strikes near the Strait of Hormuz Monday.
18: And Iran's supreme leader is calling for an end to U.S. military bases in the Gulf region, saying, quote, the hands of time will not turn back.
19: Chief Foreign Correspondent Trey Yings joining us now live from Tel Aviv with the very latest. Good morning, Trey.
20: Yeah, hey guys, good morning. Overnight, the United States conducted airstrikes against southern Iran near the Strait of Hormuz. CENTCOM says these strikes were defensive in nature and went after mine-laying vessels along with a surface-to-air missile position. These were the first U.S. strikes that have targeted Iran since early May. A spokesperson for Iran's armed forces said any new aggression will be met with a far more severe response. The strikes come amid the backdrop of ongoing diplomatic efforts to reach an agreement between Iran and the United States. Overnight, President Trump laid out a condition that he has, saying on Truth Social, the enriched uranium nuclear dust will either be immediately turned over to the United States to be brought home and destroyed, or preferably in conjunction and coordination with the Islamic Republic of Iran, destroyed in place or at another acceptable location with the Atomic Energy Commission or its equivalent being witness to this process and event. Thank you for your attention to this matter. The other key issue has to do with the Strait of Hormuz. Secretary of State Marco Rubio reiterated the Trump administration position on this critical waterway during a gaggle today.
21: The straits have to be open. They're going to be open one way or the other. So they need to be open. What's happening there is unlawful, it's illegal, it's unsustainable for the world, it's unacceptable. That cannot happen. The straits need to be open, unimpeded, without tolls. And obviously that needs to happen immediately as soon as anything.
16: That, of course, Secretary of State Marco Rubio talking about, yes, the straits do have to be open. We have to get them back open to get fuel prices under control, which is leading to further inflation. And look, it's just tough. It is tough on people all around the world not having access to affordable gasoline. And it's hurting other countries more than it is the U.S. 800-655-MIKE, 800-655-6453. Lots of ways for you to join the conversation today. You can text me, you can email me directly, joey@joeyhudson.com, and of course your phone calls are welcome as well. We'll put you in queue and we'll take as many phone calls as we possibly can. I'm Joey Hudson, in for Mike today.
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0: From Focus Features and the producers of Darkest Hour comes the new movie Pressure, the untold true story of D-Day. In the 72 hours leading up to the largest seaborne invasion in history, General Dwight D. Eisenhower faced an impossible decision that would determine the fate of the war. As Allied forces prepare to land, two massive storms converge over Normandy. 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Starring Andrew Scott, Brendan Fraser, Kerry Condon, and Damian Lewis, Pressure is filled with thrilling tension from beginning to end, and without a doubt, it must be seen on the big screen. Pressure, the untold true story of D-Day, rated PG-13, may be inappropriate for children under 13. Only in theaters this Friday, with special engagements in Dolby Cinema.
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1: 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Love for you to join the conversation today. Sad announcement here. Kerry Sharon, he is the 69-year-old veteran who owned a home in California with a lot of pro-Trump signage. It was known as the Trump House to the locals. And evidently, on May the 20th, he was attacked. His wife believes he was attacked because of the Trump signs and his support of the president. That attack and those injuries sustained led to his death over the weekend. Authorities have obtained footage of the attack. They say that this young man, and I can't find his name, Butler, he attacked Sharon, again, in his front yard. And he sucker punched him, and then he began kicking him in the head until a neighbor intervened, and the young man ran off. They have captured him. He is under arrest in detention, and is expected to be charged with at least manslaughter. So sad day. Kerry Sharon just loved his president, and just loved to show his support of President Trump. I saw some images and some video of his home, and he had about every imaginable type of sign you could have that showed your support of Donald Trump. And it is believed that that support of the president led to his death. Thomas Butler, I couldn't find his name. Thomas Butler, he's 32 years old, and he's the young man who attacked Mr. Sharon. So prayers for that family. Did you travel over Memorial Weekend? Peg and I stayed home with Jesse and Simon, but a lot of people traveled. It was a record-breaking weekend in a lot of different ways. First off, more Americans traveled this Memorial Weekend, based on preliminary reports, than any other Memorial Weekend in history. And that's important because there was some question as to whether or not people would travel because of the expense of gasoline. You know, the other record that was broken is the amount of money spent on fuel. The Memorial Weekend was expected to break records, and it did. As summer starts, people are looking at the travel this weekend to try to estimate and project what potentially maybe travel habits during the summer, because there's been some suggestion that Americans are not planning those summer vacations like they typically would because of the price of gasoline. And we'll see. The next highest weekend or Memorial Weekend was 2022, when we saw the price of gasoline. This was right after the war between Ukraine and Russia started. And that was, until now, the most expensive Memorial Weekend as far as fuel cost that we had seen. AAA said that the average was just over $5, $5.01 for fuel over the weekend. Unfortunately, if the Strait of Hormuz continues to be closed, authorities are suggesting that it could go even higher. If that's the case, will you still plan your summer vacation if you go to the beach, or maybe you go to the mountains, whatever it is that you do during the summer with your family? Are you having second thoughts of doing that because of the price of gasoline? Does it keep you at home? Love to hear from you. 800-655-MIKE, 800-655-6453. At what price does fuel have to become before it does affect your travel? Now, one of the things that this MarketWatch study showed is that obviously it affects higher or doesn't affect higher income households as much as it does lower income, because this economy that we're in is kind of odd. We still have record-breaking gains in the stock market. So those people who have their money invested in a stock portfolio and their 401ks in a stock portfolio, they're seeing their net worth rise. But people in the lower income sector are seeing tough times. Grocery bills higher, fuel costs higher, and that check to check, which some people live, it's getting tougher and tougher. They're not filling their automobiles up. They're putting just enough in to get them to the next week. And maybe, I don't know, again, love to hear from you, maybe the economy doesn't do so well this summer if the tourism drops considerably because Americans are staying at home. Are you one of those? Are you maybe reconsidering your normal summer vacation because of the cost of fuel? And are you like me? Are you a little confused over why our fuel has skyrocketed like it has when we're told that we really aren't dependent upon fuel from the Strait of Hormuz? I just can't quite understand that. And typically, I'm pretty good at things like this. Typically, I do my research, and I can understand these foreign policy-type questions. Because, again, we're told that we're not dependent upon fuel from that region. But yet, boy, our prices, over $5 a gallon average, according to AAA and Gas Buddy. 800-655-6453. Is this affecting your summer vacation? Is your family going to maybe stay home rather than go to the beach or to the mountains? Love to hear from you. Joey Hudson in for Mike today.

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5: Fox News, I'm Ted Lindner. Texas Attorney General Ken Paxton, recently endorsed by President Trump, has defeated his GOP primary opponent and incumbent Senator John Cornyn in a Senate runoff on Tuesday night.
6: And then there's one person who I think you might know. President Donald J. Trump.
5: Paxton speaking there on Tuesday night, Cornyn conceding the race. Paxton will run against Democrat James Tallarico in November. And President Trump said to meet with his cabinet Wednesday with the war with Iran expected to be a major topic. Fox's Ashley Webster with more.
7: U.S. Central Command saying that they launched these so-called defensive strikes to protect U.S. troops from Iranian forces. Later in the day, CENTCOM gave out a statement with more explanation saying, quote, targets included missile launch sites and Iranian boats that were attempting to emplace mines.
5: Negotiations continue. 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
8: 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Mostly clear skies tonight with sunny skies tomorrow. After an overnight low of 51, expect high of 73 tomorrow with a high of 74 on Thursday. 52 degrees tonight for Cottonwood in the Verde Valley with a high on Wednesday of 84 and 86 on Thursday. Have a great Tuesday night. I'm Bill Monroe for the talk of the Quad Cities. 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
15: Arizona News Audio. Police in Marana responded to a reported shooting at a home there. They found a woman dead inside.
16: Officers also located an involved vehicle. In the involved vehicle, they did locate two children. The children are okay. They're unharmed.
15: Vincent Rizzi with Marana Police says a man's body was found outside a steakhouse not far from there. Rizzi says there are no outstanding suspects. The children were tended to by police officers responding to the scene. The Arizona Department of Public Safety working to determine the exact circumstances surrounding a fatal trooper-involved shooting in Benson Monday. DPS spokesman Bart Graves says the incident was contained at the scene.
17: The individual shot by the state trooper is deceased. No state troopers are injured.
15: Graves says the investigation is still in its early stages and they can't yet say what prompted the traffic stop or why the trooper opened fire. Governor Katie Hobbs joins Nevada officials for a mutual celebration of the Hoover Dam. The governor says from past to present, Hoover Dam in Nevada is a major lifeline to Arizona's water supply.
18: Hoover Dam helped power the rise of the modern West. It brought water, energy, jobs, and opportunity to millions.
15: The governor stressed how the Hoover Dam builders did not let petty politics interfere with the mission to harness the Colorado River into a water source Arizona and Nevada have been using to serve households since 1936. These days, you can factor current drought conditions into the equation, threatening water shortages for both states. Republican Representative Eli Crane and Democratic Congressman Greg Stanton working together to fund mobile VA units to bring health care to Native American veterans. Stanton says it'll provide better, more timely, and more convenient services.
2: What I was able to do this week is get a bipartisan amendment put on the Veteran Appropriations Bill. That bill, for $5 million, would create opportunities for mobile units to go directly out to the tribal communities.
15: Native Americans serve in the armed forces around five times the national average. Connie Weber, Arizona News Audio.
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0: 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Just search for Just the Truth wherever you listen to podcasts. I'd love to have you join me. You can find me on YouTube as well. Just search for Joey Hudson on YouTube. A lot of comments coming in on the price of fuel. Texter says they're paying $4.05 per gallon in Council Bluffs, Iowa. That sounds like a pretty good deal compared to the national average. The average was $4.55, according to AAA, over the weekend, with some places being as much as $6. And I asked the question, does this affect how you plan for your summer vacation? Didn't seem to affect Memorial weekend travel. We had record travel, both people driving and people jumping on an airplane. Record travel. We also spent more money than we've ever spent, too. We paid more than $2 billion more than travel last year just because of the high price of fuel. So my question to you today is this affecting your plans for summer travel? Maybe are you reconsidering? Or maybe you're not going quite as far. Maybe those of you in Ohio, for example, who love to travel down to Myrtle Beach, South Carolina, my home state, maybe you're not going to make that long of a trip. You're going to find someplace closer to home. 800-655-6453. Let's go to the phones. Michael is in, looks like in Florida. Welcome, Michael. You're on the Mike Gallagher Show.
1: Hey, Joey. Thanks for taking my call. You're doing a great job.
0: Thank you, sir. Appreciate you listening.
1: I heard this from Glenn Beck, actually. He's saying that the oil that we drill here in off our, you know, Alaska for the United States,
0: yep,
1: is a higher quality of oil. And that our refineries, the last refinery that we built was back in the 70s, and it's for more of a crude oil, more dirty. So our oil has to actually go into the world market because we don't have the refineries to refine our own oil. And investors, it will take them, they say, 30 years to get their money back if they invest in a refinery that can do it. And therefore, it's not worth the risk to them because of changing administration and their, you know, ideas with oil.
0: Interesting. Yeah. So where does our oil go then? We ship it off to someone who will refine it?
1: Well, yeah. Middle East are doing refineries that can take our oil. I don't know where else, but he didn't elaborate on that. But we do have to ship it out. Therefore, it goes on the world market. And, you know, so it's not like, you know, we got a cheaper oil because, no, it's we have to get oil that's, you know, more crude,
0: yeah,
1: so we can refine it with our refineries that we have now.
0: Yeah. So let me ask you a question, Michael, and I appreciate your phone call. Does the price of fuel change your plans for vacation or maybe things that you do on the weekends?
1: Well, my whole business runs around fuel. When fuel is up, you know, I'm constantly driving around. And, yeah, it affects me tremendously. But it doesn't affect my trips. You know, I just plan them accordingly. I just take the trips anyway. I know,
0: yeah,
1: that's not the case for everybody. There's some people that do have to be a little bit more careful. But fortunately, I've been blessed. And, you know, so it is what it is. And you just deal with it.
0: Yeah. And as far as your business, at what point do you potentially start changing the price that you charge your customers because of additional fuel cost?
1: You know, that's a really good question. And, you know, with it being so volatile right now, it's hard to say because I'm trusting that the fuel prices are going to come down tremendously. So,
0: yeah,
1: you know, it gets to a point where, okay, do I do this because of this temporary thing? And then what happens? It's hard to cut back on the money. You know, a lot of companies won't do that, you know, so I'm weighing it out right now, but if it goes longer, then I will have to reevaluate and
0: yeah,
1: assess it at that point, and then I will have to start, you know, having a fuel surcharge of some sort.
0: Yep, I hear you. Hey, Michael, appreciate you listening. Have a blessed day. 800-655-6453. That's my concern, is that businesses are going to have to start raising prices. And just like we saw during COVID, you remember during COVID, when we saw prices go up because supply was down and all the various issues that we had during COVID. Prices went up. They never came back down. And that's my fear, is that businesses will raise prices to compensate for the fuel surcharges, and fuel will go back down. Once this war in Iran, once the peace is permanent, our prices will the price on gasoline will come down pretty dramatically, or at least that's what we're told. And if it does, as Michael just said, most businesses probably won't lower their prices that they raise because of the fuel, and that just fuels the inflation. 800-655-6453. Back to the phones. Rush, welcome to the Mike Gallagher Show.
2: Thanks, Joey. It's $4.49 a gallon here in Westchester, and I only buy $20 at a time. I guess I just don't go as many places, but that way it keeps it under control for me. And like Larry Kudlow said, gas prices go up like a rocket, and they come down like a feather. And these oil companies are gorging on windfall profits, if not outright price gouging. I just wonder, you know, if there's going to be this global price structure, like the previous caller said, why they can't return these windfall profits to the people who are really hurting. But, Joey, I want to ask you about the Middle East, because I voted for Trump twice, mainly as a peace candidate, but also because the flood of immigrants were intended to undercut the wage increases from the COVID pandemic. But, you know, since Iran has now said there'll be no more U.S. bases in a position to attack Iran anymore, is the Middle East forever changed? I mean, time seems to be on Iran's side. And ironically, we're claiming that Cuba with 300 drones is a threat to us, and they're expected to put up with these bases. The one thing I want to ask you, Joey, real quick, is that at the post-World War II period, there was a divide-and-conquer strategy, North and South Vietnam, North and South Korea, East and West Germany, dropping an ethno-supremacist regime into Palestine was a recipe for endless conflict. And I want to ask you, was the establishment of this Zionist regime a foreign policy blunder that can ever be corrected?
0: Well, look, the Middle East has always had its problems, Rush, and I don't know. I mean, we know the Bible, and we know what the Bible says about that region. And I think we just have to do what we can now to try to keep as much peace in the region as we can, try to keep things under control. Not that we'll ever have it completely under control. But what we can have is Iran with nuclear capability. President Trump has said that from day one. That's the goal of this war with Iran, is to take any possibility of Iran having nuclear capability away from them. And it's painful. It's hurting the whole world. But what's going to hurt worse? Hopefully a short-term, some short-term pain versus Iran potentially attacking somebody with their nuclear weapons. I've heard a lot of people say, look, I'll pay more at the pump temporarily. It's just how long? How long? What's our appetite here? How long can we continue to pay more at the pump? And again, what long-term effect does this have? Because my fear is, as these businesses start going up on prices because of fuel costs, they're never going to come back down. 800-655-6453. Dan is in St. Louis. Welcome to the Mike Gallagher Show, Dan.
3: Hi,
0: hey, Dan, you with us?
3: Yeah, I'm here.
0: What's on your mind today?
3: I'm here. Hello?
0: Yeah, what's on your mind, Dan?
3: Well, I'd just like to point out that it's only $2 billion more this year because Donald Trump already had prices coming down last year, and they were at a five-year low this time last year. And secondly, we're still not to the high water mark that Biden had the national average at. Even though we're approaching it, we're still not there. And that's all I got.
0: Yep, and you're right, Dan. Appreciate your phone call. 800-655-6453. One line open for you. You're right. We haven't hit that high water mark yet, but boy, we're scaring it to death. We're getting close. And again, I don't know. I don't know what our appetite is. Right now, I still have a lot of people who say, "Yeah, I'll pay a little more." We got to take care of Iran. will they be still saying that a month from now, 2 months from now, if we're still in this conflict? Hopefully these negotiations, as the president said over the weekend, we're very, very close. My concern is, I'm not sure I trust Iran, though. They are notorious for kicking the can down the road. They are notorious for delaying. They've done that for years, for decades. Let's hope that they are telling the truth now, that they really are interested in wrapping this thing up and coming to an agreement so that the world can get back to life. 800-655-6453, 800-655-MIKE is how you join the conversation on this Tuesday that seems like Monday. Does it kind of mess you up on when we come back on a Tuesday because of a long weekend like Memorial Weekend? Seems like Monday rather than Tuesday, doesn't it? I'm Joey Hudson, in for Mike.
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7: News. I'm Sue Guzman. Texas Attorney General Ken Paxton, recently endorsed by President Trump, has defeated GOP primary opponent and incumbent Senator John Cornyn in a Senate runoff Tuesday. He took aim at progressive Democrat James Tallarico, who he will face in November.
8: James Tallarico is a threat to everything we hold dear in this state and in this country.
7: Paxton won with more than 60% of the vote. Anti-ICE protests with prominent state Democrats continuing outside an ICE facility in Newark, New Jersey. Fox's Alexis McAdams.
9: Senator Andy Kim, Congressman Rob Menendez, and Governor Mikey Sherrill say detainees are on a hunger strike over the conditions inside. But DHS says the illegal migrants are eating three meals a day, have clean water, and medical care.
7: One person dead, nine others missing in a chemical tank implosion at a mill in Longview, Washington. 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
10: 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Mostly clear skies tonight with sunny skies tomorrow. After an overnight low of 51, expect high of 73 tomorrow with a high of 74 on Thursday. 52 degrees tonight for Cottonwood in the Verde Valley with a high on Wednesday of 84 and 86 on Thursday. 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
12: Well, this is interesting. They're about to indict Raul Castro, Fidel's brother.
13: Raul Castro is actually still alive, right? I think he is. He took over after Fidel died, finally. Fidel Castro got there in, what, 1959 or something like that? And I think he died 2020, 2021. And the Department of Justice is about to speak on the indictment of Raul Castro and down there in Florida. But I guess it's going to be the U.S. attorney. And who knows, maybe Todd Blanche will show up. And, well, it's a great day. A lot of fascinating things and great things are happening. I'm a little bit sick and tired of the doom and gloom that's all over the place about Republicans and MAGA, because you are bathed in a cold bath of fake news, day in and day out. They want you to believe the worst. It's the absolute worst of everything at any given time. Why? Because President Trump is president. That's it. It doesn't go much deeper. You can see this all across the board. Gas prices, right? Gas prices. Oh, my God, gas prices. Well, gas prices are $4.50 on average. That is 75 cents lower than the record high under Joe Biden. Right. And I looked it up when they reached that record high in June of 2022, almost 4 years ago. Exactly. What was in the news? January 6th investigations. Trump trials, this, that and the other thing. Nonsense. It was. And they hardly ever, or if they did, they buried it. They buried all the big news about gas prices. What else? Iran. the quagmire. Oh, my gosh. People, I even heard from a MAGA friend of mine, and I don't like the word. People are pissed. Greg, you have to understand this. People are pissed. They don't want foreign wars. Well, I don't want foreign wars, but every now and then it might be necessary. And you'd be hard-pressed to call this thing a war, all right? It's a conflict. We've only lost 13 guys, 13 men and women. I mean, I don't like that at all. I hate that. But it is kind of part of military life in combat. But this is more like a conflict than a war. We've only had 31 days or so of open hostilities where we were actually shooting at them and they were shooting at us. 31 days. Apart from that, we've had a ceasefire that has largely been in effect. I had to show everybody, you know, I made a video last night of George W. Bush being reelected in 2004. And we had two quagmires in full swing at that point. We had Afghanistan and we had Iraq, and no weapons of mass destruction. And he got reelected. When Obama rolls around, gets reelected in 2012, the war in Afghanistan is still going on, big time quagmire. And Iraq is over, but Guantanamo Bay is still open. He promised to close that day one. Were people pissed? Huh? I never heard about that, actually. Somehow they got off without much of a, fascinating how things work. Also, the politicization of law enforcement and the rest. Remember this white supremacy stuff that they kept talking about? Day in, day out, right? White supremacy is the gravest threat, blah, blah, blah, blah, blah. Here's Joe Biden saying it, one of 10,000 times where he said it, and he got the government to fake go along with it that it was true. Cut eight.
14: According to the intelligence community, terrorism from white supremacy is the most lethal threat to the homeland today. Not ISIS, not Al-Qaeda, white supremacists. That's not me. That's the intelligence community.
13: That's the intelligence community. The same intelligence community that said the laptop was fake. The same intelligence community said that there were weapons of mass destruction. The same intelligence community that said Donald Trump was the preferred candidate and colluded with Russia, by Russia, of Russia. The intelligence community. They work for Democrats. They work for the deep state. They work for themselves. They are known to go against Democrats from time to time. Nobody can really control these guys. You can be in temporary custodian, but that's about it. I want to go a little bit more on the shooting in San Diego. To recap, when did certain cops become such wussies? You know, when you're a cop, you got to be clear-eyed, a little bit cold. You know, the rest of us can cry and moan when things go wrong, when there's a death. These guys got to be super sharp and professional. You don't want to be like that sheriff, do you, when Mrs. Guthrie went missing? Cut five.
15: We really just want Mom back, okay? Right now, we believe Nancy is still out there. We want her home.
13: Yeah, like it was his own mom. And that attitude, because it's not checked by anybody. You get points for it. You get points from the media. All it does, though, is really it masquerades incompetence. And I'm starting to see it more and more and more. It also inhibits the press from asking real questions of these guys. So you can have a mass shooting of three people at that mosque in San Diego. And people want to know what the hell happened. What is this all about? How does it affect me? And they can actually look at the camera and say something like this and get away with it. Cut one.
16: What you will not hear from us today is the names of these two suspects. Today is about our victims and our community coming back together again. And I have to say, the courage and the strength that Imam Taha has shown in the last 24 hours is beyond inspiring.
13: Beyond inspiring. How inspiring is he? I saw the guy speak. He was wearing a Hawaiian shirt. Kind of inappropriate given the occasion, to be honest. I am beyond inspired by this imam I met 2 hours ago. What's the big deal? Get over yourself.
12: Look at Mamdani right now. Mamdani and his silly police commissioner and the governor lay out crime prevention measures, right? They're talking about crime prevention. It's a press. It's a photo op. That's all it is a photo op. A woman got out of her car, parked her car legally in New York City, opened her door, stepped out, and went down a manhole, for crying out loud. Went down a manhole. And what happened? Did she die of, very serious broken bones or, head injury from the fall? No. Turned out she died of smoke inhalation and extreme heat. There's a lot of steam down there sometimes in the sewer, and that's what killed her. And everybody in this city is ho-hum. Let's see what else we can do for transgender youth. But let's see what other bogus program we can come up with that has nothing to do with anything. The city, the government in general, really doesn't have the bandwidth to do all the crazy nonsense it's doing and engaged with. You got to stick to the basics. The moment you start launching trans kids day camp awareness, the city is going to go down. The country is going to go down. Back to the shooter in San Diego. Now, they have information, but they won't share with us the information. And then it leads to speculation. Who the hell were these guys? Who were they? Why did they do it? What the hell? This is the FBI talking about what they saw, but listen to how they hold back. All right? They won't tell us what they know. Cut three, if you don't mind. Cut three.
17: In the vehicle they used, we also identified writings and various ideologies outlining religious and racial beliefs of how the world they envisioned should look. These subjects did not discriminate on who they hated.
12: All right. So they did not discriminate. So they hated everybody. What do you mean by that? So they hated the Islam? Is that it? What's going on? Talk to us. Talk to us like we're adults. But they won't do that because they don't respect us. Next up, this is the FBI again giving us the runaround, which they're pretty good at, actually. They're pretty good at. Cut four.
17: I can confirm there has been a manifesto that's been recovered. I would reiterate it's early on in the investigation. We are dedicating every resource the FBI has to conduct a thorough analysis of that manifesto to try to learn what led to this. But I think also more importantly, how can we stop future attacks? So I know there's a lot of questions related to this on the community. What I would just continue to reiterate is they didn't discriminate on who they hated. It covered a wide aspect of races and religions.
18: More than just the Islamic people in that church.
17: Correct. Correct.
12: Okay, more than just the Islamic. Okay, so they hated everybody. But you have to give us a point of view. Why are you treating us? Because the online... the speculation is raging, and there's this weird kind of almost cheering and rooting, not because of what happened, but there are people looking to find the kind of perpetrator they want, right? One that they're comfortable with. Obviously, the left would love it if these guys were wearing MAGA red hats. See, look at them. They're white supremacists and racists. And quite frankly, I mean, for us, it would be suspicions confirmed. We don't have to look very far. In fact, I think there may still be a trans element to this. But the one guy looks trans. They both look a little bit trans. One guy had one of his chin pierced. You know, you got ear piercings, nose piercings. This guy had his chin pierced. Somehow he got jewelry in his... And that is sometimes... they look trans to me. What can I tell you? And they put out a manifesto. Yes, they did. It is full of all kinds of hate. They explicitly say they're not MAGA. They hate MAGA. They hate Trump. But here's something what they call themselves. Accelerationists. An accelerationist. Have you ever heard this? I've never heard this. I've heard of an accelerant for fire, gas, that kind of thing. They also had markings on their guns, just like the trans shooter did in Minneapolis a while back. Remember, went into that beautiful Catholic church and killed a couple of eight-year-olds? Listen to this from the manifesto. I am also an accelerationist. I believe that accelerating towards the destruction of our current political system and towards an all-out race war for the purposes of a societal collapse is the only real way forward. I don't believe there is a diplomatic solution to the problem we currently find ourselves in, as they would never allow it.
19: While I do somewhat like movements like Patriot Front, America First, and various nationalist socialist political movements, I don't believe a diplomatic approach of protesting, voting, and infiltration could ever do anything to topple or even fix the current system of government. What we need is total dropout revolution. Well, a couple of things there. You know what he sounds like? Charles Manson. This is what Charles Manson actually did. This is what they were, the motive in 1969. They wanted to go and commit those crimes, kill Sharon Tate, kill Roman Polanski, although he wasn't home, kill Abigail Folger, kill those Italian people on the other street, and make it look like black people did it somehow. They thought they could, the world would suspect black people did it, and that would bring on a race war. Helter skelter. Pretty crazy, right? And it hasn't, I mean, this is, some people are like, oh my gosh, how is this happening? You know, we've seen it before. We have. It's gotten worse, though. It has definitely gotten worse. The numbers are up. And also, these kids are on all kinds of drugs that we know cause homicidal ideation. If they can cause suicidal ideation, it can also cause homicidal. And don't forget these crazy video games. 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
22: Extra. Amid the war with Iran, sky-high gasoline prices are putting a spotlight on domestic oil production. The Keystone XL pipeline, which would transport crude oil from Canada to Texas, is getting greenlit again.
23: If this pipeline goes through, I think other pipelines will be built.
22: That's market analyst Phil Flynn, who says it was politics that killed the pipeline during the Biden administration.
23: Why was the pipeline killed? Only because Joe Biden didn't like Donald Trump.
22: And Flynn says that if this pipeline gets built, it will likely lead to more pipelines.
23: Every study showed that the Keystone pipeline would not add to greenhouse gas emissions.
22: President Trump recently signed a permit that will get the oil across the border into Wyoming. From there, it will be sent to key refineries on the Gulf of America. I'm James Flippin, and this is the Worldwide News Network.
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19: Real quick, new video shows Marines boarding Iranian flag tanker as part of the blockade. Every now and then they put this stuff out. Okay, that's fine. One moment I want to talk about, you may have seen it. Seth Moulton. Does anybody know who Seth Moulton is? Not really. He's a congressman. M-O-U-L-T-O-N. Total jerk. Like most of these guys who serve in the military, he won't shut up about having served in the military. And you're ruining it for all of us who served in the military. All right? I mean, it's like, you know, what about, it was service, right? And you guys, all you do is brag about it. You're just bragging about it. And somehow your opinion, because you served, is more important than anybody else's who didn't serve. It doesn't work that way, man. The military is around to achieve basically civilian objectives, right, that are derived by civilians. Anyway, you guys execute. But Moulton had a plan. He said, I'm going to do what John Kerry did, but I'll do it just the way John Kerry did. I'm going to join the Marines, I'm going to go to Iraq, and I'm going to complain about the Iraq war, and I'll become a star like John Kerry did. And he pulled this, I mean, like directly. I always knew this about him, but to hear him quote John Kerry out loud without citing John Kerry. All right, so he's talking to Admiral Cooper, all right, the four-star guy who's running Central Command in all the war effort. Go ahead, if you don't mind. Go ahead.
28: For a broad range of contingencies.
29: Well, it doesn't seem to be going well, and I would like to know how many more Americans we have to ask to die for this mistake. Do you know?
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30: With all due respect.
29: With all due respect, it's not a statement, it's a question.
4: Chair, now recognize the gentleman from Tennessee, Dr. Desjarlais.
29: Admiral Cooper.
19: Can I just, how do you ask anybody to die for this mistake? Now, that's what John Kerry said. How do you ask the last man to die in Vietnam for a mistake? It was very dramatic. Back then, we were naive. A lot of people ate it up. Except John O'Neill and the Swift Boat Veterans for Truth. God bless those guys. Then again, in 2004, George W. Bush did not deserve to be reelected. But John Kerry did not deserve to be elected. The guy facilitated the war in Iraq. Was all in. Because that was what the smart Democrats did. To show you were a hawkish. That you weren't some stereotypical weak Democrat dove. Al Gore became vice president of the United States because he supported the first Gulf War.
5: Oh, he did that. I'll do that, too.
19: Thanks for nothing, John. And you, too, Seth Moulton. M-O-U-L-T-O-N. He can't be president because of the name. Every president we've ever had, you can understand the name. The most complicated name was Eisenhower, and we shortened it to Ike. Moulton, what could we do? Call him Mo? Mo. Actually, that might work, come to think of it. Congressman Mo. President Mo?
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13: Extra. Actor Jalen Best will be putting on the gloves to play boxing legend Muhammad Ali in the upcoming Prime Video series, The Greatest. He got the backing of producer Michael B. Jordan and Ali's wife, Lonnie Ali. Following his passing in 2016, this is the first project authorized by Muhammad Ali's estate. I'm James Flippin, and this is the Worldwide News Network.
14: News. I'm Sue Guzman. Texas Attorney General Ken Paxton, recently endorsed by President Trump, has defeated GOP primary opponent and incumbent Senator John Cornyn in a Senate runoff Tuesday. Took aim at progressive Democrat James Tallarico, who he will face in November.
15: James Tallarico is a threat to everything we hold dear in this state and in this country.
14: Paxton won with more than 60% of the vote. Anti-ICE protests with prominent state Democrats continuing outside an ICE facility in Newark, New Jersey. Fox's Alexis McAdams.
16: Senator Andy Kim, Congressman Rob Menendez, and Governor Mikey Sherrill say detainees are on a hunger strike over the conditions inside. But DHS says the illegal migrants are eating three meals a day, have clean water, and medical care.
14: One person dead, nine others missing in a chemical tank implosion at a mill in Longview, Washington. 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
31: Arizona News Audio. Police in Marana responded to a reported shooting at a home there. They found a woman dead inside.
32: Officers also located an involved vehicle. In the involved vehicle, they did locate two children. The children are okay. They're unharmed.
31: Vincent Rizzi with Marana Police says a man's body was found outside a steakhouse not far from there. Rizzi says there are no outstanding suspects. The children were tended to by police officers responding to the scene. The Arizona Department of Public Safety working to determine the exact circumstances surrounding a fatal trooper-involved shooting in Benson Monday. DPS spokesman Bart Graves says the incident was contained at the scene.
0: The individual shot by the state trooper is deceased. No state troopers are injured.
31: Graves says the investigation is still in its early stages and they can't yet say what prompted the traffic stop or why the trooper opened fire. Governor Katie Hobbs joins Nevada officials for a mutual celebration of the Hoover Dam. The governor says from past to present, Hoover Dam in Nevada is a major lifeline to Arizona's water supply.
1: Hoover Dam helped power the rise of the modern West. It brought water, energy, jobs, and opportunity to millions.
31: The governor stressed how the Hoover Dam builders did not let petty politics interfere with the mission to harness the Colorado River into a water source Arizona and Nevada have been using to serve households since 1936. These days, you can factor current drought conditions into the equation, threatening water shortages for both states. Republican Representative Eli Crane and Democratic Congressman Greg Stanton working together to fund mobile VA units to bring health care to Native American veterans. Stanton says it'll provide better, more timely, and more convenient services.
2: What I was able to do this week is get a bipartisan amendment put on the Veteran Appropriations Bill. That bill, for $5 million, would create opportunities for mobile units to go directly out to the tribal communities.
31: Native Americans serve in the armed forces around five times the national average. Connie Weber, Arizona News Audio.
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19: Of Emmanuel Noble, Romanovs, revolutionaries, and the forgotten titan who fueled the world. This is his latest book. I don't know how many he's had now. 10? He'll tell us the right number. Doug Brunt, welcome back. How are you?
6: Great. It's awesome.
10: Back with you.
19: Doug, I mean that about you being a gentleman. Did I tell you that story? What happened? Why I think that of you? And you are. But did I ever...
10: I'm trying to recall, but I would love to hear it again, even if I had.
19: I don't think I had to. I walked into a New York party, and it was like a who's who. This is a long time ago. This is about 13, 14 years ago. And, you know, I'm like, uh-oh, who am I? I'm a local guy here. I didn't feel like I knew anybody. And I saw beautiful people all over the place. And just everybody seemed to be in the know, and everybody seemed to have somebody to talk to. And I looked up. And I see a guy, tall guy, very good looking, talking to somebody, and people are, you know, around him. I'm like, look at that guy. He must be a prince or something like that. And he's got it made. And then you looked at me and said, oh, hey, Greg. And you were the night. It was like, oh, my God, I know him. That's Doug. And it was just amazing because, you know, also a lesson for me. You think the whole world's against you and it's not. You know what I mean?
10: I've been a fan of yours for a long time. I mean, I could turn that story right around on you because I remember seeing you cover some news from, you know, conflict zones. You're out in war zones and you're like, you got blood coming down the forehead and you're doing it. I'm like, that guy is a stud. Holy cow.
19: Well, so. Doug, thank you. Thank you for that. And congratulations on the book. Hey, is the life of a writer ever lonely?
10: Yes, but I actually love my alone time. I really enjoy getting into the office and spending, usually I'm writing from maybe 8:30 a.m. to about lunchtime, and I look forward to that time. Not everybody enjoys their solitary time, but I really do. It's special time for me, so it works out.
19: What book is this? What number?
10: I've written three novels, and this is my second nonfiction book. So the last book was called The Mysterious Case of Rudolf Diesel, about the inventor of the diesel engine who disappeared right before World War I, and it's narrative history. It's nonfiction, but told in a novelistic way, sort of like an Eric Larson style of book. This is my second nonfiction book. This is The Lost Empire of Emmanuel Nobel. And I think your audience will connect with this book because the quest to capture the sources of energy is the story of our times. You open up any newspaper, it's Venezuela, Iran, whatever. going the story of Emmanuel Nobel and his oil empire in the early days of the Russian Empire. He essentially pioneered the Russian oil industry in the late 1800s. That's the original oil war. Emmanuel Nobel is the nephew of Alfred Nobel. That's the one we know because he got out of Russia and he was really living and working in Western Europe. He invented dynamite and established the Nobel Prizes. But his nephew Emmanuel was far more successful, far bigger an industrialist, pioneered a Russian oil company that became larger than Standard Oil by World War I. And then toward the end of the war, the Russian Revolution, the Bolsheviks take over. What Stalin did to Emmanuel Nobel is the inspiration for George Orwell's 1984. There's a passage in that novel that talks about they changed the street names, they ripped down the statues, they rewrote the history. That's what Orwell's talking about there is what Stalin did to Emmanuel Nobel. He completely absconded with his oil empire. He renamed it from Nobel Brothers Petroleum Company. This was along the Caspian Sea, what was then the Russian Empire, to call it the Soviet Petroleum Company. Nobel also in the north by St. Petersburg had a munitions and engine factory where he made diesel engines, and they renamed that Rusky Diesel. You know, they basically, you know, had this massive collision in the wake of the Russian Civil War between Emmanuel Nobel and Joseph Stalin.
19: Wow. You learn a lot about a lot of stuff. It sounds like you're wrong. How old was he when he died?
10: Let's see. He was born in 1859, and he died in 1932, so 74.
19: Was he happy?
10: 73. I would say not really toward the end, because I don't want to give away too much of the book, but as part of this collision, there's this crazy escape that he has. He's basically in a refugee town. It's actually sort of a spa resort where some of the Romanovs are also kind of sitting on the sidelines hoping these Bolsheviks don't last. And nobody thought they would. Trotsky, Lenin, Stalin, they'd never run anything in their lives, let alone this massive, wacky empire. So people thought they are, you know, a couple months, these guys are going to fall on their face. And so Emmanuel Nobel's riding this out in this resort town along with a number of other aristocracy, you know, from St. Petersburg, and hoping that they can rejoin Russia if the White Army can prevail in the Russian Civil War over Stalin and the Red Army. Of course, that doesn't happen. And so he makes this very harrowing escape and returns to the country of origin of the Nobels. I mean, Alfred Nobel and the rest of the Nobels had been of Swedish origin. So he returns with plenty of dough in his pocket. You know, he managed to salvage some things. It was an international business, so he lost the bulk of his empire in Russia, but he was not penniless. Mm. But he was certainly, I would say, fairly, you know, he got the losing end of the stick all here.
19: They stole his stuff. Communists steal your stuff.
10: Exactly right. Overnight, they nationalized more than 9,000 businesses that included not only the oil concern along the Caspian Sea in southern Russia, but all of his manufacturing and engine plant up in northern Russia.
19: So bring it to today. I mean, we have socialists in America. They're getting elected to big jobs, and they're saying stuff like that. You know, we're going to seize. That's the ultimate goal. Mamdani said that.
10: Mm-hmm.
19: Any overtones, you know, what we are seeing in America, what Mr. Nobel lived through, you know, prior to the 1917 and all that stuff?
10: Yes, 100%. As you read this book, it echoes throughout. The epigraph of the book is from a playwright who wrote, "There is no present or future, only the past happening over and over and over again." And you see, as you read through what was happening in the late 1800s, the early 1900s, it echoes through to today. And so when Nobel is sort of hiding out in this resort town behind the White Army, he gets a letter from Moscow, from Lenin and Stalin, summoning Citizen Nobel, please come to Baku and to the oil concerns where you can help us, you know, figure out how we're going to take this over and continue to run it. Because Stalin, who grew up in southern Russia, in the country of Georgia, actually worked in the oil fields of Nobel and Rothschild. The Rothschilds were the other major Russian oil concern at the time. And he was encouraging Lenin that we need to nationalize this. We need to take over the oil. And Lenin was hesitating. He's like, look, if we don't get these guys who run it currently to help us, we need their cooperation, because there's no one in the communist government who actually knows how to run any of this stuff. We can take it over, and then the production's going to trickle to nothing, and then we're lost. We've got no oil, so we need them to continue to run it. So they summon Nobel and try to get him to cooperate with this nationalization scheme in which they're basically going to take everything from him. And the Nobel executives get together. They have this meeting where there's this great letter that said they're asking us to drive the hearse at our own third class funeral. You know,
19: so. Wild. I love that. Let me ask you something. Let's face it. Everybody's on their phone. There is something delicious and special. I don't do it as much as I used to, but I love when I do it. When you read a book, it's like, oh my gosh, what have I been missing?
10: Yeah, it activates parts of the brain that have been left a little dormant.
19: And when you're not writing, you're reading, aren't you?
10: I read a ton. Yeah, I read a lot for research, and then a lot of outside books. You know, I love a good Eric Larson read, of which this is basically something like that. And you know, and I'll dip between fiction and nonfiction.
19: Well, one of the small, other than your erudition and everything, but there are pictures in this book, which is good for me and I think good for the reader. You'd be surprised. There is a trend going on right now, Doug, where major nonfiction books that beg for pictures are coming out without pictures. And my impression is that the author is just not asking for them, because you can get pictures in the book. It's not that much more expensive.
10: Yeah.
19: Is a kind of a, I don't know. I mean, I'm thinking about what's his name's book, Gavin Newsom, which I'm kind of obsessed with because it's so bad. It's so bad. All right. Now, the book is, once again, The Lost Empire of Emmanuel Nobel. Is it on audio or Audible?
10: I read the audio in the book, yeah. For the first time ever, I did my own audio book.
19: Abridged?
10: It better be a bridge. I don't know. It's like, I mean, it's a full book. I'm sure they edited me to make me sound a little better, but yeah.
19: I bet it's unabridged. I feel like they're holding stuff back. So you can get it on Audible as well.
10: Actually, Apple Books started this new thing. They have their picks of the month, of which this is one. But last month they pick only one nonfiction book, and they call it the conversation starter. So last month for April, it was called London Falling, which is a terrific book. If you've heard about that, it's getting a little bit of buzz. But the second ever is The Lost Empire of Emmanuel Nobel. It is the Apple Books pick of the month as the conversation starter. Because there are so many ties to present day. I mean, if you're interested in what's in the news now, this story of Emmanuel Nobel from turn of the century, the last century, is right on the target.
19: A couple more things about him. Was he a prodigy? Was he really smart as a kid?
10: He was super smart, but he was more of a financier. His father was more of an engineering genius. There's so much in this book I wish we had more time to go into, but his father invented the world's first ever oil tanker. Most people thought it couldn't be done to develop these steel cisterns in the hull of the ship and have it secure enough to travel the oceans. His father invented that, which is really one of the things that rocked Standard Oil back on its heels, because suddenly the Nobels, in this incredibly plentiful, oil-rich land in Baku along the Caspian, literally oil is bubbling to the surface in puddles. They wouldn't even drill. They were just skimming it off the surface as you walk around. It's insane. There was so much oil there. And they were the first to really start sending it around the world in oil tankers. So he was super smart as a financier and sort of a diplomat and a businessman, and his father was an engineer.
19: Very cool. I'm kind of curious, actually, because anti-Semitism is alive and well. Were they Jewish?
10: They were not Jewish, but they were very Jewish friendly. And the Rothschilds, so in Russia, in Europe in general, anti-Semitism was rampant. Yeah. In Russia, it was particularly bad. And that was harder for the Rothschilds, who were the other major oil concern in Russia, because it was just so uphill for them being Jewish. The Nobels were not Jewish, but they were not anti-Semitic either. In fact, they worked with a number of Jewish families, both as investors and business partners.
19: Have you already been on Mrs. Doug Brunt, also known as Megyn Kelly's podcast yet? Megyn Kelly is your spouse. Have you done her show?
10: Yesterday was the day. We had a little chat about Nobel. We had a little champagne, which I'm wondering where the champagne is around here.
19: Yeah, sorry. If I start drinking champagne, the party will last until Tuesday.
10: That's what I'm talking about. Let's go.
19: Well, give Megan our best. I know she's very proud of you. We watched her on X, and we're very proud of her. I mean, my gosh, she has revolutionized media, and it's got to be pretty sweet.
10: She's doing great, and she says hello.
19: Thank you very, very much. And okay, a couple of quick things. If you want to look like Doug, and you do, by the way, tall, slim, but not skinny, and very, very smart. I am kind of curious, daily routines. Do you mind if I ask you? What time do you wake up?
10: Around 6. And
19: alarm or no alarm?
10: No, almost. I set one, but it never goes off. I have this weird thing. I was just saying, we had this dinner the other night where someone's like, we went around the table, what's your superpower? My superpower is I wake up 3 minutes before my alarm almost every day, no matter where I set the alarm. If I have to get up at 4 for a flight, I'll be up at 3:57. So I'm up early, coffee, in bed, Meg and I have coffee together in bed. We listen to AM Update, the Megyn Kelly AM Update that pops out every morning at 6 a.m., which is about 20 minutes. We listen to that, get the kids off to school, come back and write. In terms of staying in shape, the only thing I really do is play tennis once or twice a week. That's like my main thing. And other than that, I'll try to get up every couple hours from writing and do like a quick walk around the neighborhood or something like that. But I mostly work from home.
4: You remind me, you wrote a book about tennis, Trophy Son, I think the name
10: yes,
4: of it was.
10: Yes, good memory.
4: It's actually a great novel. I've given it as a gift to a couple of tennis guys because it's just a cool book. And it's about a tennis star and his adventures, and it's terrific. Well, you really are a great writer. And Douglas Brunt, before we say goodbye, you know who I miss? Nelson DeMille. And I know Nelson DeMille, yes. Long Island, and everybody knows, best-selling author, but was a friend and a mentor of yours. I'm right in saying that, right? He was a mentor.
10: He was. It's funny you say that because I was hoping it would come up because I just got back from the Framer this letter that Nelson gave. I mean, he was a great mutual friend. I know you guys were very tight as well. He wrote a letter to me early on when I had just met him back in maybe 2011 or 12. And it was a letter of advice on how to deal with agents and publishers and just the industry and the career as a writer in general. And so his writing, as you know, was horrific. So it's a typed letter, hand signed by him, that came in the mail. They're so old school, you know. Nobody sent now like formal is text message. You know, most kids are snapping whatever the hell that is. So a text is formal, an email is absurdly formal. That's like if you're applying for a job, let alone a handwritten note or a hand signed note in this case, typed and hand signed. So anyway, I had it framed and it's in my office.
4: That's amazing, beautiful. Yeah, he wrote books that way too. That's how he wrote his books.
10: Yeah, with a number one pencil, whatever the softer lead pencil is what he used.
4: Oh, well, Nelson, I know you're proud, very proud of Doug, and hopefully me a little bit too. We miss you, but Doug Brunt, Douglas Brunt, the lost empire of Emmanuel Nobel, Romanovs, revolutionaries, and the forgotten titan who fueled the world. Available wherever books are sold. You got any book events coming up? You're going to be doing the signing thing that kind of got to go in by the wayside a little bit.
10: Yeah, I'm doing less and less of that. I'll schedule a couple of events around libraries and things like that coming up. Going to do something in New Canaan, Connecticut later this week. But
4: you never know. You know, you say, you know, then all kinds of freaks and weirdos show up.
10: Yeah.
4: I hope you're going to be going to talk to Netflix and those people because this has a mini series or movie written all over it, in my opinion. Doug Brunt. Thank you very much.
10: Great to be with you, Greg. Thanks.
4: All right, folks, we'll be right back.
6: Greg Kelly. This is Greg Kelly. This is Greg Kelly. 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
24: What you will not hear from us today is the names of these two suspects. Today is about our victims and our community coming back together again. And I have to say, the courage and the strength that Imam Taha has shown in the last 24 hours is beyond inspiring.
19: Imam Taha. Wow, I'm so inspired. No offense to Imam Taha. I know he's been through a lot. But you're a cop, and you shouldn't be inspired. You should just be doing your job right now and telling the people what you can. Hey, they're indicting the head of Cuba, Raul. Actually, he's no longer the head of Cuba. He retired a little while ago. But the attorney general in Florida is making an announcement right now about indicting Raul Castro, brother of Fidel. Let's go ahead. I'm sorry. Oh, wait, she used to be the attorney general. Now she's the senator. She was appointed U.S. senator. Go ahead, if you don't mind.
25: For men, for their families, and indeed for freedom. And I want to tell you, when Governor DeSantis appointed me to be your newest United States senator, he did so and said, I want you to take everything you know about this state, every person you've met with, everything you've learned, every battle you've fought to make Florida what it is, take that to Washington and let's get things done. And I am so proud to be here today to say we got things done. And so on today, May 20th, on the day that Cuba became a free and independent state, I would like to end my visit with you by reading the following. And it is a penalty sheet in the Southern District of Florida, United States District Court, advising that Raul Castro will face count one, conspiracy to kill U.S. nationals, facing a maximum term of imprisonment of life imprisonment. Counts two and three, destruction of aircraft, facing a maximum term of imprisonment on each count of up to 5 years in prison. And counts four through seven, the charges of murder, facing a maximum term of imprisonment on each count of death or life imprisonment. God bless you. God bless this great free state of Florida and our United States of America.
4: Wow. Sounds like that guy's in a lot of trouble. He's never gonna get arrested. I think this is very symbolic. Now, okay, here's the Attorney General of Florida, a guy named Utmeyer. Utmeyer. Here he comes.
7: Good morning. It's an honor to be here and support Attorney.

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1: All right. The Attorney General, Todd Blanche, who's kicking ass, by the way, he'll be around right when we come back. That's how this is going to all time out.
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9: News. I'm Ted Lindner. Texas Attorney General Ken Paxton, recently endorsed by President Trump, has defeated his GOP primary opponent and incumbent Senator John Cornyn in a Senate runoff on Tuesday.
10: And then there's one person who I think you might know. President Donald J. Trump.
9: Paxton winning over 60% of the vote, Cornyn conceding the race. Paxton will run against Democrat James Tallarico in November. CENTCOM says the U.S. launched another lethal kinetic strike on a suspected drug boat transiting the Eastern Pacific. Commander of the U.S. Southern Command, General Francis Donovan, says one male narco-terrorist was killed and two survived. And the Vegas Golden Knights headed back to the Stanley Cup Finals. They completed a sweep on Tuesday night of the Colorado Avalanche, winning Game 4, 2-1. Then they'll take on the winner of the Canadiens-Hurricanes series. 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
11: 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Mostly clear skies tonight with sunny skies tomorrow. After an overnight low of 51, expect high of 73 tomorrow with a high of 74 on Thursday. 52 degrees tonight for Cottonwood in the Verde Valley with a high on Wednesday of 84 and 86 on Thursday. 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

0: own the Republican Party. I don't know how Megyn Kelly, I guess she's looking for clicks. I think she's looking for clicks. I'm not that kind of person. I don't look for clicks. I say what's in my heart. I present facts to you. I don't do things for clicks. I don't do bombast for bombast's sake. I think it's ridiculous to do that. People like Alex Jones do that crap. I don't do that crap. I like to talk about the truth. And the truth is, we suffered through 10 years of nonsense. Being targeted by the FBI for going to school board meetings about DEI and transgender nonsense. And then our president, of course, you know the litany of things they did to him. So we've just gotten stronger. We've just gotten stronger, and it sucks to be you. Here is Ted Cruz. Ted Cruz was talking this weekend on a podcast about people who are really, really mad at Donald Trump. Let me find it here real quick. Ted Cruz. Here's Ted Cruz talking about the four senators who are really mad at Donald Trump. And I want to tell you right now, these four senators had better get their bleep in a row here because they are marked. They are marked. John Thune is one of those people who are marked. You'd better get on this SAVE Act. You better start listening to what we say. And you better start thinking about eliminating that filibuster. But here is Ted Cruz.
1: And there are two dynamics going on. Number one, just electorally, there are several Republican senators who are just really, really unhappy.
0: Yeah.
1: Bill Cassidy, yeah. Republican from Louisiana.
0: Mm-hmm. Bye.
1: President Trump endorsed against him. He just had his primary. He had two candidates, Letlow and Fleming, running against him. Cassidy came in third, so he did not make the runoff.
0: No.
1: It is 100% really next year, Bill Cassidy.
0: It was the worst showing by a Republican since about 1960.
1: Cassidy will not be a senator in the United States Senate.
0: But MAGA's dying, right?
1: Now, this is not subtle or rocket science.
0: No.
1: Bill Cassidy's pissed. He is angry. He's angry at the president. Yeah. There are consequences when you endorse and defeat a sitting Republican president.
0: Yeah, yeah.
1: A second Republican senator who's unhappy is Tom Tillis.
0: Oh, yeah.
1: Tom Tillis, Republican from North Carolina.
0: Rhino from hell.
1: President Trump has been extremely critical of Tillis.
0: Yep.
1: He pledged to defeat Tillis in his election.
0: Yeah.
1: And so Tillis dropped out. He's not running for re-election.
0: Yeah,
1: he's
0: going
1: to be good.
0: But MAGA's dead.
1: Instead, Michael Whatley's a good guy, is running for his seat. But it's an open seat now. And Tillis did it because the president came out hard against it. But that's a second Republican
0: who's three.
1: Pretty damn chippy.
0: Yeah.
1: A third Republican who was not there for this meeting, but is my colleague, John Cornyn.
0: Yes.
1: So John Cornyn, the senior senator from Texas.
0: Too bad, so sad.
1: He is in the middle of his primary right now in Texas.
0: Mm-hmm.
1: The primary is next Tuesday.
0: Yeah.
1: We are right now,
0: today,
1: as we speak, in the middle of early voting.
0: Today.
1: So Texans
0: today
1: are voting right now.
0: Today.
1: And this week, President Trump endorsed Cornyn's primary opponent, Ken Paxton.
0: Yeah.
1: Now, that is going to have a massive effect on the election.
0: Now, the other person he was talking about, I won't play it out because I didn't edit it. I'm just running it on the fly here. The total segment of his podcast, but also Rand Paul. Rand Paul is also angry at Donald Trump. Here's the thing, and here's the reason why John Cornyn was not chosen by Donald Trump to be endorsed. And it wasn't just because the reason why he's going to lose isn't just because Donald Trump endorsed Ken Paxton. The reason why he's going to lose is because he hasn't done D word for Richard while he's in the Senate. And he is an old guard, country club, blue blood, insider, GOP member, like Mitt Romney, John McCain, all of those, Nikki Haley, all of those. And that part of the Republican Party is dying or almost dead. And we're going to find out today. But it wasn't necessarily that Donald Trump endorsed Ken Paxton. It was what comes with that endorsement. And with that endorsement comes, we got to get somebody in here who will actually do something rather than the same old in Washington, D.C. We have been conditioned as Republicans to hold our noses and vote over the years. We've always had the, like Mitt Romney. Who the hell wanted Mitt Romney as the president, really? I mean, of all the people you could choose, Mitt Romney? No. We had to hold our nose and vote for Mitt Romney. We had to hold our nose and vote for John McCain. We've got a revolutionary president because he is doing what we are asking him to do, and he is changing and turning Washington, D.C. upside down.

0: the process. He closed the border with an executive order. Lowest, illegal entries in the country for decades. Murder rate, 100-year record broken. Crime is coming down. We have taken Iran out of the terrorism business. Hopefully, we're going to finish that off. And I have a funny feeling we're going to have to start dropping some bombs. You've got manufacturing coming back to the United States when they said it never could. You've got him cleaning up the city of Washington, D.C., make it looking absolutely beautiful, making into that shining city on the hill, making prescription medications very inexpensive, including one prescription med is a therapy that actually helps children born deaf here. And the company that was involved with it is giving it away for free. So children will be able to hear for the very first time for free thanks to Donald Trump. And yet you've got negative, negative, negative, negative, negative on everything. Negative on everything. This weekend it was doom and gloom, and we're going to get into the absolute outrageous nonsense that happened on Memorial Day. Of all the things that the Democrat Party could bastardize, this was it. This was gigantic. To bastardize the Memorial Day when we were visiting the graves of our loved ones, many who fought and died and if not served our country, and the Democrat Party put up an awful post on social media. They recognized that it was awful and they took it down, but other people like Jacob Frey in Minneapolis decided to make Memorial Day about George Floyd, a drug addict who died of a drug overdose, and then they used it as a psyop to set the country on fire. So that's your Democrat Party. Ta-da. Let's take a break and come back. This is the Rob Carson Show.
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0: It is a Tuesday edition of the Rob Carson Show, back from a wonderful Memorial Day weekend. I spent a good amount of time at one of the first national cemeteries in America, and that is Alexandria National Cemetery in the Old Town section of Alexandria, Virginia. Most of the land was acquired by the United States in 1860s, and by November 1870, the cemetery had reached its current size of a little over 5 acres. It's beautiful. Alexandria was one of the principal campsites for Union soldiers sent to defend Washington, D.C. at the outbreak of the war. These troops, composed primarily of 3-month volunteers, were unprepared for the demands when they tried to turn the southern advance at Bull Run. They were decisively defeated, hastily retreated back to D.C. At one point, General Robert Lee and his southern troops rode the outskirts of Alexandria, where they were close enough to view the Capitol Dome. As the tide of the war turned, especially after Gettysburg, the front lines of the war moved west and away from Washington, D.C. The fortress area at Alexandria, however, continued to serve as a major supply and replacement center throughout the war. And by the way, one of the original 14 national cemeteries, first burials there made in the cemetery were soldiers who died during or from disease in the numerous hospitals around Alexandria. By 1864, it was filled to capacity. The white tombstones are stunning, and I noticed a lot of names. I noticed some very young people, 16, 18, 19 years old. Of course, my father was 19 when he joined the military, World War II. One large granite boulder memorial was erected by the U.S. government in 1922 to honor the pursuers of President Lincoln's assassin. The four men were quartermaster corps employees who drowned in the Potomac River April 24th, 1865, while pursuing John Wilkes Booth. So it's remarkable. One of the reasons I moved here was I wanted to be closer to the ocean, the mountains, and history. And I just ate it up this weekend, man. It was beautiful. It was foggy on Sunday morning when I went down there, and they had placed American flags in front of each of the headstones and at least one flower or a couple flowers. And the Tomb of the Unknown Soldiers, they're a little bit higher. The headstones are a little bit larger, and it just says Unknown Soldier. And there are plenty of them. There are plenty of them. But yesterday, I really just think, meant a lot to a lot of people. I could feel it. I could feel it in the air. This year was different. The Democrats, however, put up a picture of the 13 Americans who have died since the beginning of the Iran conflict. And then they put on Americans who have died in Trump's war with Iran. Today, we honor the American heroes who made the ultimate sacrifice in Trump's war with Iran. They took this down not soon thereafter because it was insensitive and, what's the word I'm looking for? A-hole-ish. I'll just say that. Really, really, really, really ridiculous. Kamala Harris, of course, who is dumb as a box of rocks. Without the rocks, instead of what she said in 2021, said, enjoy the long weekend. You guys remember that? This is your Democrat Party. Don't try to fool yourself and think that they've changed at all. They just know what they shouldn't say now. It's not that they've changed how they believe. They just know what they shouldn't say now. to be on your good graces. She said yesterday, "Today we pause to remember the Americans who laid down their lives in service to our nation. May we always honor their legacy and support the loved ones they left behind." Again, it was enjoy the long weekend 5 years ago. So, I don't believe her one little bit. Rob Finnerty on Newsmax was on last night. I noticed that Fox had a bunch of best of shows, but Newsmax, everybody was on. Carl Higbee was on last night. Rob Finnerty was on last night. And who did they memorialize yesterday in Minneapolis? Were the war dead? Were the people who have sacrificed their lives in wars to keep us free? Well, hell no. It actually was a drug addict who was a career criminal who died not soon long after committing a crime and died of a drug overdose. It's true.
17: These days are always so challenging and tough for Democrats. Whenever there is patriotism involved, nobody said this. I was thinking about it all day. They seem to have more and more trouble with this every single year. Yeah. Days where there's love for country involved, which is why the left are now trying to turn Memorial Day into a day to remember St. George Floyd.
0: Wow.
17: Jacob Frey, the mayor of Minneapolis, tweeting this today on Memorial Day.
0: Wow.
17: Quote, "Today, we remember George Floyd, who was murdered by a former Minneapolis police officer 6 years ago."
0: He was put on trial by a kangaroo court. He's serving a life sentence, and he didn't kill George Floyd.
17: Actually, Jake, no, we definitely do not. We don't care about George Floyd.
0: No.
17: We have no interest in honoring a drug addict who violently resisted arrest for more than 10 minutes, just minutes after allegedly committing a crime himself. These are the facts of the case.
0: Yeah, and they used him to set the country on fire during an election year, while also simultaneously, releasing a virus made in a lab in China that we actually bought and paid for. And China was never held responsible. Think about all the things that happened in the summer of 2020. They burned down the entire country, $2 billion, minimum damage, 28 people, I believe, killed, one police officer in St. Louis. And then, of course, cities just burned, businesses closed. Shut down, defunded the police. That's your Democrat Party. I'll never forgive them for what they did. Utterly, utterly pathetic and ridiculous. Marge Brennan wanted before I do that, I'll tell you what Jacob Frey said. He said, "Today we remember George Floyd, who was murdered by it. That moment changed our city forever." Yeah, I made it into a hellhole. Minneapolis is an absolute hellhole now. Then he went on, full woke, bragging about how Minneapolis has changed in terms of race, policing, and other measures. Most would argue that the changes have been for the worse. Quote, "It forced Minneapolis to confront painful truths about race, policing, inequity, and trust." No, it didn't. It defunded the police and caused crime to go through the ceiling around the country. "Since George Floyd's murder, our city has been challenged not just to say we've changed, but to prove it, blah, blah, blah, blah, blah, blah." And people ate his rear end for lunch online. Marge Brennan tried to demean America on Memorial Day. I don't think I'm going to have time to do this little thing here, but she was joined by Medal of Honor recipients, Lieutenant Colonel William Swenson and Command Sergeant Matthew Williams. And so I want to save for the audio for the other side of the break, because she was, there is this sense of malaise that the media and the Democrat Party are attempting to cast on the country during our 250th birthday. Have you heard any Democrats say anything about the 250th birthday of the United States of America? Anybody at all? Anybody at all? After the attempted assassination of Donald Trump at the White House Correspondents' Dinner, Hakeem Jeffries made mention of the 250th anniversary of the country. But we've not heard a single thing from Democrats other than them being and whining about the reflecting pool, the ballroom, the Grand Prix race that's coming to Washington, D.C., the MMA fight, which is coming up on June 14th in Washington, D.C., and how crime has gone down and how life is so much better in America. So we'll get to that Marge Brennan getting shot down. It's Margaret Brenner. I call her Marge. And then, of course, a 21-year-old killed outside the White House when he attempted to fire on the president. That's number four. Let's take a break and come back. This is the Rob Carson Show. 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
18: Fox News, I'm Ted Lindner. Texas Attorney General Ken Paxton, recently endorsed by President Trump, has defeated his GOP primary opponent and incumbent Senator John Cornyn in a Senate runoff on Tuesday.
19: And then there's one person I think you might know. President Donald J. Trump.
18: Paxton winning over 60% of the vote, Cornyn conceding the race. Paxton will run against Democrat James Tallarico in November. CENTCOM says the U.S. launched another lethal kinetic strike on a suspected drug boat transiting the Eastern Pacific. Commander of the U.S. Southern Command, General Francis Donovan, says one male narco-terrorist was killed and two survived. And the Vegas Golden Knights headed back to the Stanley Cup Finals. They completed a sweep on Tuesday night of the Colorado Avalanche, winning Game 4, 2-1. Then they'll take on the winner of the Canadiens Hurricane Series. 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
1: We are coming up on this 250th anniversary of the American experience. What specifically makes you optimistic? Because this country at times can feel dark these days. There's a lot of darkness.
0: That's because you're painting it that way.
1: What makes you feel optimistic?
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2: Well, ultimately, because we're in Washington, D.C., and everything revolves around politics, we have to remember that politics aren't everything. American lives continue on.
0: This is Medal of Honor recipient, Lieutenant Colonel William Swinson.
2: Children are born, children go to school, lives are achieved, dreams are achieved. This country is a great place.
0: Yeah.
2: It's not politics. It's not just what's the news bites coming off of media. Mm-hmm. Ultimately, we continue forward as a country, continually imperfect, continually evolving forward, always trying to achieve a more perfect union.
0: A more perfect union in order to form a more perfect union. And we have been trying to become a better union since the day we were founded. That's why the Republican Party was founded, to destroy slavery. That was one of the ways we made it a more perfect union.
2: That's what's important to remember, what we can achieve aspirationally. No other place in history, time, or on this planet have ever gotten to where we are today.
0: Yeah.
2: We need to be proud of that, and we need to remember that is what we stay focused on.
0: Nice try, though, Marge.
1: Yeah. What we can be.
0: Yeah, what we can be. Marge, of course, is going to continue to be negative.
1: And the promise of it. What makes you optimistic?
3: It's so important to remember who we are as a country and take an opportunity to celebrate that and think about...
0: This command sergeant, retired Matthew Williams.
3: The challenges that we've overcome, how far we've actually come. You know, I think if you frame it that way, you think very deeply about our trials and tribulations from beginning to today.
0: Yeah. We've been through a lot, and have you heard the media say anything positive about the 250th anniversary of America? Are they running any PSAs celebrating the 250th anniversary of America? No, they're not, because Donald Trump is the president. That's why. And while they do that, we march to the beat of a different drummer. I went to that big rededication event on the National Mall a couple weeks ago on a Sunday, and it was one of the most beautiful things I've ever seen, one of the largest gatherings I have ever seen. Patriotism is alive and well. We love our country. We love America. And the people who have done everything they can the last decade to tear down statues, to erase history, it's failed. It has absolutely failed on them. But nice try. Nice try. Not going to work. Not going to work. The reason why yesterday, Memorial Day was one of the biggest Memorial Days I've ever seen. There was so much love. There was so much love in the air. I was walking around this Alexandria Cemetery and having a chat with a guy who knew a lot about it. And we'd stop. And I don't even know this guy. And I would stop and bow my head and pray. And he would do the same thing. It was remarkable. It was absolutely remarkable. And the darkness of the left is going to try to cast a shadow on this year, and we're not going to let them do that, are we? We're going to overwhelm them with joy, with faith, and with patriotism. That's all there is to it. This weekend, a madman fired off rounds near the White House. His name is Nasir Best. He was 21 years old, and presumably he was there to try to shoot Donald Trump.
4: 21-year-old Nasir Best was little known to his neighbors, but he was well known to the Secret Service. This weekend, investigators say it was 21-year-old Nasir Best was little known to his neighbors, but he was well known to the Secret Service. This weekend, investigators say it was Best who opened fire near the White House, exchanging gunfire with Secret Service agents, and was shot and killed. Last year, agents say Best was arrested at...
0: Y'all getting about sick and tired of this crap, because I am.
4: ...claiming he was Jesus Christ and tried to gain entry to the White House.
0: Yeah.
4: He was ordered to undergo a psychiatric evaluation.
0: Why do nutbags always say they're the second coming of Christ? Do you ever notice that? It's always, I'm Jesus. Really? Really, you're Jesus. I mean, clearly, not Jesus.
5: Nasir A.C. Best.
4: Best graduated from Dundalk High School 3 years ago and was a member of the track team. His most recent address was here at Foundry by the Park Apartments in Dundalk.
6: That one is mine. That one's his.
4: This man lived next door to Best and, like many residents, was stunned to hear the news.
6: Totally surprised. I had no clue whatsoever.
7: I just thought it was surprising that they say he was out here. I'm like, I ain't never seen nobody out here crazy like that.
4: Court records.
0: Yeah, it's because it's called stochastic terror. It you say things about Donald Trump, for instance, you call him a Nazi and a fascist and all that, and then an unhinged person like this feels it's their duty to kill that person. You see? Do you understand that? Are you sick and tired of this crap? Because I'm sick and tired of this crap. We are all Secret Service agents now. We are. We are all Secret Service agents now. And I've had enough. I've had enough of this absolute nonsense. Utterly, utterly, utterly ridiculous. But the Democrat Party is doing everything they can to paint the country in darkness. Now it's gas prices are up because of the conflict with Iran, which presumably is going to end soon. I'm going to be talking to General Blaine Holt in the third hour of the show about how it's going, what we got to do, what is next, by the way. But this is a little montage of Barack Obama and Pete Buttigieg when Joe Biden was the president. Actually, the Obama was from when he was the president. And Joe Biden said a couple of years ago, we went into when he invited Ukraine to be invaded by Russia and then sent him $250 billion. By the way, the conflict around $25 billion, a drop in the bucket compared to that. And we didn't even get an itemized list. And a lot of it went to the oligarchs who run that country. It is absolutely 100% true, by the way. 100% true. But that said, Joe Biden said, hey, man, when he was asked about $200 gas, how long is this going to last? He goes, however long it needs to take. However long it needs to take. And now gas prices are all sorts of a problem, and inflation is all sorts of a problem, even though when inflation was 9% in the first year, beginning of the second year of Joe Biden's term in office, 9% inflation. 9% inflation. The price of a home doubled. Interest rates tripled on that home. The price of a used car doubled. The price of new cars. I sold cars. I like to say $55,000 is the new $35,000. 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What used to be $55 is now $85. I'm not kidding. I'm talking about a Toyota Tundra pickup truck. Used to be $55, $1794 edition, $55,000. Oh, my God, that was just 5 years ago. 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But here is Pete Buttigieg and Barack Obama. They wanted higher gas prices.
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11: In 2008, you supported ramping up gas prices somehow.
0: Yeah, he said energy prices would necessarily skyrocket.
11: You have to figure out how to boost the price of gasoline to the levels in Europe where it is now more than $10 a gallon.
0: Yeah, that's exactly what the left wanted. That's why they did all these idiotic EV mandates and everything went up through the ceiling as far as price is concerned. And guess what? We're never going to return to the prices we had 6 years ago when Joe Biden moved into the Oval Office. We're never going to get there. Because now everything is so much more prohibitively expensive, and it's not because we're in Iran. It's because of what he started, destroying the dollar, trillions of dollars in spending, a 40% increase in the size of the government, national debt of $40 trillion, and your dollar is worth D-word for Richard. There you go. So you can try to blame it on the Iran conflict, but that ain't even, that's nothing compared to what Joe Biden did for 4 years in our country. Let's take a break and come back. This is the Rob Carson Show.
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17: Weber City Public School System fails to the level where it is the second worst school district in the country. 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Look at this. We're the second worst school district in the country. We must need more money.
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1: Midterm elections are about 5 months away, and we're having here in California a hotly contested governor's race. And of course, everybody's heard about the mayor's race. Yeah. They all have something in common. There is no Democratic agenda. There's no antithetical agenda to the Republicans. If you watch the debates between Spencer Pratt, Karen Bass, and Councilman Rahman, none of them run on their records as incumbents. Yeah. All it is personal invective against Spencer Pratt. When you look at the governor's race in California, you have two Republicans in this jungle primary against a whole array of Democratic candidates. So if you look at what Javier Becerra says, Kathleen Porter says, Tom Steyer says, there's no agenda. Here's what I'm getting at. They don't take the Biden record or the Obama record and defend it. So what do? They say the following. Donald Trump, Donald Trump, Donald Trump. Yeah. Donald Trump is a Nazi. No, he's a fascist. Yeah. No, he's an Epstein molester. No, he's a pedophile. No, he's a rapist. No, he's a terrorist. That's about all they have. The midterm
0: election, by the way, it's not going to work. It's not going to work, and I'm bloody tired of being told and people calling my president Hitler and a Nazi, because when you do that, you're saying that about me, and I'm quite simply not going to accept that anymore. When somebody says that in front of me, I'm going to call them out on it. Because Donald Trump was never a Hitler or Nazi before he became the president of the United States and a contender for president of the United States. Utterly, utterly ridiculous. And we don't have to take it anymore, guys. We do not have to take this crap anymore. And I would suggest that if you're hanging out with your buddies or your leftist friends or family, and they whip out the Hitler and Nazi, you say, "You're calling me a Nazi. Really? Really?" This is why my friends here in Maryland, even though I was friends with them for a dozen years, they only live a 30-minute drive from me. None of them have welcomed me back to Washington, D.C., despite the fact I helped raise their damned children. They will have nothing to do with me at all. But oddly enough, my ex-wife, completely cool. And it's because she really hates my politics, too. That said, I'm not angry at her, by the way. Closing on the house today, by the way. That's kind of weird. It's kind of weird to see the home sold and close on the house remotely. It's rather interesting. But this whole experience of my life has been, to some degree, an enormous gift. An enormous gift. So there you go. Enough about that. Hey, you guys want to hear some comedy? You want to hear some comedy? You're thinking, oh, he's going to play a song by Jim Gossett. No, it's even funnier than this. Thomas Massie thinks he has a chance running for president.
2: Congressman, I want to ask about your political future. Some of your supporters were chanting, "President, President," as you delivered your speech on Tuesday night. Are you considering a run for president in 2028?
3: I will not rule out anything.
0: Oh,
3: and
0: my
3: right
0: God,
3: now
0: this
3: I'm not
0: is hilarious.
3: Rule in anything. Look, I've spent the last 5 days on my farm with my grandkids and my cattle.
0: Donald Trump won 99 counties in the state of Iowa during the primary. You have a snowball's chance, a snowflake's chance in hell.
3: Oh, in my peach trees, and it's a pretty nice life. I don't know if I want to screw that up again. I've been in Congress 14 years fighting.
0: Yeah, great.
3: Every hour that passes, I get decompressed a little bit more. It's like coming up from the bottom of the ocean. And I'll take some time.
0: Yeah, the candidate who's going to be the candidate in 2028 is going to be a MAGA candidate. It's not going to be you, Thomas Massie. You're not going to make a comeback. No rhino is going to make it. It isn't going to be Rand Paul. It isn't going to be any rhino. It's just not going to happen. It's going to be a wicked left of center idiot like AOC. Most AOC, honestly has no executive experience, no life experience whatsoever. Essentially, Zohran Mamdani running the country, has no business running the military, has no business being the commander in chief. Dear God in heaven, are we that stupid that we would elect an idiot like her to become the president of the United States? This is serious business. And we have a chief executive in the Oval Office. He is a chief executive. He is an executive, and he has had enormous success being an executive, and he's doing a hell of a job as the president. And honestly, if you really believe that AOC has a chance of becoming the president, I think you're absolutely out of your mind. I think it's time for some good news.

0: It's all so good.
1: Dramatic collapse in H-1B visa applications being hailed as a long overdue proof that the one of the most controversial pipelines of foreign labor in the United States is being brought under control. It shows that U.S. citizenship and immigration studies shows a 39% drop in properly submitted H-1B registrations for the 2027 year. It has increasingly been used as a high-profile labor pipeline. Low-quality applications dropped off sharply, according to the Gateway Pundit, and it's true. Officials say the reforms are restoring the original purpose of the program that includes protecting market American wages and ensuring fair competition. Also, a larger share now hold advanced degrees. We want people who are qualified and who are love our country. According to this organization, 71% of selected applications have U.S. master's degree or higher. Isn't that good news? At the same time, lower wage approvals have dropped. Only 17.7% of approvals now fall in the lowest wage category. This is why it's so bloody hard to find a job in America. This is one of the reasons why it's so hard to find a job in America. And we had companies literally having American employees train their foreign replacements, like rubbing a dog's nose in its own mess. That's what was being done, and it looks like we've turned around. Let's take a break and come back. This is the Rob Carson Show.
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1: 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It's not going to work. 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Text ROB to the number 989898. Again, ROB to 989898 to own some gold from Birch Gold. Chris Van Hollen, who's got a gang member boyfriend, he says that the autopsy of the Democrat Party was terrible. And he's right. He said this over the weekend on Meet the Press.
0: Well, Nancy, this is a very shoddy piece of work. It's an incomplete piece of work, and I can understand why Ken Martin was reluctant to release it earlier. But as he has said, he owns this problem. He should have just ripped the Band-Aid off earlier and put it out. No, we're 6 months from a very important election, and we should not be changing horses at this time. I will say that the overall thrust of the report indicates that, you know, we should not just go back to the pre-Trump status quo. And I've said from the beginning, it was a failure, obviously, of the Democratic Party to lose to someone like Donald Trump a second time.
1: Yeah, well, you weren't going to win. There was no possibility that Kamala Harris could have ever beaten Donald Trump. And a lot of it has to do with the fact that you guys tried to put him in jail, take his fortune, attacked his supporters, created psyops and violence, and your party's been throwing a 10-year temper tantrum. So there's that. And then, of course, your voters had no choice because Joe Biden had dementia. You lied about that, and even though everybody knew it. Everybody knew it. Everybody saw it. You're not stupid. We're not stupid. But you decided he was going to run again. If he lives the 4 years of Trump's administration lives through it, I will be surprised. I will be absolutely surprised. I don't wish anything bad on him, but honestly, really? And they thought he could be a strong president for 4 years when it became so apparent that his brain was disintegrating like bathroom tissue in the toilet. Then they replaced him with Kamala Harris, who was a nightmare idiot from hell. So there you go. They still haven't learned anything. That's why I'm optimistic about the midterms. 100%! Our good friend Doug Burns joins us next hour, and then Blaine Holt to talk about Iran in the third hour of the radio program. Let's take a break and come back. Don't go anywhere.
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11: News. I'm Sue Guzman. Texas Senator John Cornyn's 23-year run comes to an end after he fell to Texas Attorney General Ken Paxton in a primary runoff election Tuesday night. It comes after President Trump endorsed Paxton last week, calling him a true MAGA warrior.
12: And then there's one person who I think you might know. President Donald J. Trump.
11: And Paxton acknowledging him last night. President Trump will meet with his cabinet Wednesday. The conflict with Iran expected to be a major topic. Fox's Ashley Webster.
13: U.S. Central Command saying that they launched these so-called defensive strikes to protect U.S. troops from Iranian forces. Later in the day, CENTCOM gave out a statement with more explanation saying, quote, targets included missile launch sites and Iranian boats that were attempting to emplace mines.
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9: 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Mostly clear skies tonight with sunny skies tomorrow. After an overnight low of 51, expect high of 73 tomorrow with a high of 74 on Thursday. 52 degrees tonight for Cottonwood in the Verde Valley with a high on Wednesday of 84 and 86 on Thursday. 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
1: This is our number two of the Rob Carson Show after a Memorial Day weekend. Good news, tomorrow's already hump day. There you go. Yay. Cool. I had a really good weekend. Did you have a good weekend? The only thing I missed, I wanted to go on a big bike ride this weekend with the new bike. And it was rainy and cold all weekend long. And homie, don't ride in the rain. It is now I'm a total wuss when it comes like that. I'm not gonna try to enjoy a bike ride when it's raining and it's cold. Ain't gonna happen. So you know, did a lot in the house. Stayed out of the studio altogether. I just said, you know what, I need to take it. It's, you know, obviously what I do for a living is not physically challenging, but it is very mentally challenging. I was talking to a lovely lady this weekend about it, and she said, you know, you are, you're just going constantly. When I watch your show, it's like, and you don't even, I wonder if you even breathe. And I know sometimes, guys, sometimes I get worked up on things, and sometimes I have a aggressive cadence, as it were. But I try to use language, and I use the ebb and flow of moments on the show to take you to highs and lows in an entire show. And that takes a buttload of effort, to just put it that way. And then also, I do a lot of show prep this weekend. I did a lot of show prep yesterday. I had to prepare video clips for my TV show, which I'm going to tape tomorrow. I usually tape it on Tuesday. And so the last, I guess, what we're in May. We're almost to, you know, the end of May. So it'll be 6 months without a break, really. Almost 7 months without a break. And I'm itching to get one when my kids come up. We're gonna have a little break. It'll be very pleasant. It'll be really, really nice. I hope you will excuse me. I need to take maybe a day or two off here in a couple weeks. But don't worry, I'll leave you in good hands. How's that sound? Okay. I think it sounds good. So last week, let me see. Presley? Ayanna Presley said that Republicans wanted to put black people back in cotton fields, which is one of the dumbest things I've ever heard. Honestly, one of the dumbest things I've ever heard in my life. So absolutely ridiculous, as I almost hate to mention it. But even here she is using a rhetorical flourish nonsensically, because we've been a melting pot forever, and we've been slave free for about 160 years, 170 years. We've got interracial marriages. We've got black kids being adopted by white couples and vice versa. All that we celebrate one another's culture. White people listen to rap, black people listen to country. It's okay. But Ayanna Presley thinks that we want to put black people back in the cotton field.
2: I have to just tell the truth. There are people in this hostile anti-black administration that would rather black Americans pick cotton than pick the president.
1: Yeah, that's the dumbest thing you could possibly say. I mean, the most idiotic thing that you could possibly say. The most inflammatory and ridiculously stupid thing you could possibly say in a country where we have been colorblind for a number of years. Does racism exist? Oh, yeah, hell yeah, racism exists. Hell yeah, it does. But white supremacy is not the racism. Here is Ro Khanna this weekend taking it up again, saying that our Supreme Court, are you ready for this? Our Supreme Court, let me look at the year of Dred Scott. Hold on 1 second. Dred Scott decision. Let me see. Dred Scott, I want to make sure, decision year 1857. So let me see. I guess 3 years before the Civil War began, he says that our Supreme Court has regressed to 1857. Again, so ridiculous and inflammatory, but this is your Democrat Party.
3: Kristen, first we need to talk more about the Supreme Court decision. This is a Dred Scott court.
1: It's utterly, utterly ridiculous for him to say such a thing. It is has to be unacceptable to not challenge when someone says stupid crap like this.
3: Engaged in the fastest roll.

0: while they presided over poverty and crime and poor schools and dependence and anger.
1: And we are not speaking up loudly enough, strongly enough against a court that is really rolling back civil rights.
0: Not 100%. No, you're completely and absolutely wrong. It's just the Black Liberal Democrat caucus. A lot of them are going to lose their jobs because they've stayed in office because they've gerrymandered districts, particularly in the South, former slave colonies, former slave states, to keep black people voting for Democrats. And it's been that way for 160 years. So there's that. The Congressional Black Liberal Democrat Caucus calling on major corporations in the United States to oppose redistricting efforts by the Republican-led states that seek to eliminate majority black U.S. House districts. No, just get rid of Democrats. The Congressional Black Caucus on Tuesday called on major corporations across the U.S., including those that previously expressed support for voting rights and racial justice, to oppose redistricting efforts. Nobody's going to do this. You know, just like those college athletes saying they're going to, you know, walk away from your college career. If you're an SEC student of color, you should walk away from your scholarships and your living and your future. And guess how many people have stepped up to quit those programs? Yeah, not one dang one of them. Not one of them, because it was so stupid to even equate these kids who don't even know what the hell you're talking about and have them and somehow get them involved in your army to fight your battle, because you can't get elected on issues you have to gerrymander with race in mind. Yeah, yeah. In a letter sent to more than 250 companies, members of the Congressional Black Democrat Liberal Caucus urged them to condemn the redistricting efforts, which the lawmakers described as coordinated efforts to silence black votes at the ballot box, which is absolutely a giant lie. Some of the companies had co-signed their own message to Congress 5 years ago, urging lawmakers to pass the John Lewis Voting Rights Act. That was when Joe Biden was the president, you see, and they were terrified that the Democrat Party of the Deep State would come after their businesses. And now we got a business-friendly guy in the White House who took some of the leaders of these companies to China with him. And they made numerous peers at the White House, and manufacturing is coming back. So you know who's going to sign on to this as far as companies? Not one single one of them. You are high if you think it's going to happen. Tuesday's letter is the latest effort by the Congressional Black Liberal Democrat Caucus to and its allies to gather support for preventing more Republican-led states from redrawing their districts away from that would dilute black political representation. That's a lie. Who wrote this crap? Who wrote this crap? It is not. All it does is it allows everybody to vote. They still vote in the same ways. It just doesn't gerrymander the districts according to race. Race. It is utterly, utterly insane. Here is, let me see if I can find this real quick, a wonderful talk show host out of Philadelphia, Kathy Barnett. And you may recall, before 2020, there was a walkaway movement on social media. Brandon Straka put it together, and it was 500,000, mostly black people, walking away from the Democrat Party because the Democrat Party has so abandoned and abused the black people of America in America's inner cities, almost exclusively represented by Democrats, okay? And here is this wonderful woman, Kathy Barnett, WPHT Philadelphia, saying that there is a massive awakening, that Supreme Court decision, the SCOTUS decision, a couple weeks ago, that eliminated racially gerrymandered districts, have caused the Democrats to be in a flop sweat, whatever that is. It's a flop sweat, and they are just going bananas. That's why they say stupid crap like Republicans want them to pick cotton, even though modern combines and farm equipment have been around well over 100 years. I know. Dear God, shut up. But anyway, Kathy Barnett says that she can feel it. She knows what's happening in the black community. And the Democrats, this is why they're going so insane. This is why they're saying stupid crap like the Supreme Court is the Dred Scott. The Dred Scott Supreme Court. I mean, utterly, utterly. That's more of that stochastic terrorism that I've been talking about. Oh, yeah, Dred Scott. Well, it means that you could, you know, somebody might want to consider taking out one of those justices and would consider themselves a hero, right? That's what they did with Donald Trump. Another assassination attempt. Guy, nutbag, said he was Jesus Christ, wanted to go into the White House and kill the president over the weekend. He got taken out. But that's what they're doing. Here is Kathy Barnett with the truth.
2: Since the 50s, the mid-50s, black people have given the Democrat Party support ranging between 80 and 95% all across the nation. Yeah. But let me tell you, I saw this in 2022, that a switch has been flipped in the hearts and minds of black people all across the nation.
0: Yeah. And it's causing the Democrat Party to go insane. They're not coming up with an alternative plan.

0: platform. They're just threatening.
1: The system is rigged against everyday Americans to benefit, you know, the elites. And that's going to require massive campaign finance reform, massive electoral reform, and yes, massive Supreme Court reform as well. Yeah, yeah. Either MAGA extremists are going to break the country, or we're going to break them. And our goal is to break them. We have to beat them electorally, and then we have to break their spirit.
0: Yeah, break their spirits and crush their souls. That's what the Democrat Party is saying right now. On the other side of the break, Ro Khanna challenged on the Supreme Court. It's interesting. The Democrat Party want to, well, they want to pack the Supreme Court. I would say, and we were not going to do this, but when you say, hey, how about we do it now, they don't like that idea. Because Donald Trump would fill the four seats that they want to get a majority with conservative justices. They want to try to get into power by stealing the election, gerrymandering, mail-in votes. All of that is crumbling. All of it is crumbling. All of it is crumbling. And they are convinced that they're somehow going to get into the majority in both houses of Congress, and then they're going to pack the Supreme Court. But when you bring it up to them, let's do it now. Let's let Republicans do it. So Donald Trump, if you think it's that important and it's not political, then we should do it right now. And then, of course, they relent. Oh, no, no, no, no, no, no, no, no. That's all you have to do. That's all you have to do. It's like a splashing holy water on a vampire. They're like, they had no argument because their true intentions are very clear. Let's take a break and come back. This is the Rob Carson Show.
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1: We have to beat them electorally, and then we have to break their spirit.
12: And then we're going to crush their soul.
13: Oh, really?
14: You and what army?
0: How dare you? How dare you even think you could crush my soul? Are you out of your freaking minds? Break our spirits and crush our souls. Oh, that's just hilarious. Yeah, sure. With what? What? Your little soy boys? Little latte drinking soy boys? So dumb. I love it. Ro Khanna challenged on he says that, the Supreme Court is Dred Scott Supreme Court right now, and they're very political, but certainly adding Democrats who want to ignore the Constitution and just vote liberal is not politicizing the court.
15: Congressman, I just want to clear up something. You said the court should be apolitical. I heard Justice Ketanji Brown Jackson say the same thing. Did you support her appointment to the court?
16: I did.
15: Okay, so if you're saying you supported her and you have seen some of the rulings that she has made in the brevity of her time on the court.
0: She uses the Constitution as toilet paper in the morning.
15: It seemed fairly obvious that she is not operating apolitically. I think that's a pretty fair statement. Yeah. And so as I say that, how can you then make the argument that by expanding the court, somehow we'll end up with a less political court?
0: Yeah, and why won't you do it now?
16: Why do you say she's not acting apolitically? I mean,
0: oh dear God!
16: She's supported voting rights. That is something Dr. Martin Luther King fought for. That's something John
15: up,
16: Lewis fought
15: for.
16: You
15: don't for. End up 8-1 as often as she ends up 8-1 if you're not operating politically. And I think I could go a step farther and make the suggestion go ahead.
16: It just could be she's doing her conviction. In fact, that shows she's not considering politics.
0: It's not about conviction, you moron. It's about interpreting the Constitution.
16: That she's even willing to...
15: Her conviction is not the rule of law. It's got to be the rule of law.
0: Yeah, no kidding. But that's what they want to do. They want to rig the Supreme Court in the favor of Democrats and ignore the Constitution because they will lose every time because everything they do is unconstitutional. Blah, blah, blah, blah, blah. There you go. Ken, my producer, Redneck MacGyver, said, Rob... You got to slow down. It gets worse after when you're reading. I know. I'll do my best. I really do. I really will. Let's see. Graham Plattner. Graham Plattner. Now, this guy's a Nazi. I did a funny video this weekend. I saw an outhouse in some trees, and I said it was Graham Plattner's girlfriend. And I said, you got to go back to him. He still gets aroused when he thinks of your smell. And I posted that on the social media. It's all over my social media. Just go to Rob Carson or Rob Carson Show. But Graham Plattner, even though he's a Nazi, even though he has gone after other Army veterans and whatnot, even though he's a filthy, foul, despicable human being, apparently polls show he's ahead.
17: Despite the controversy, a new poll shows Plattner leading incumbent Senator Susan Collins by 7 points. So that's actually significant, Joey. He didn't apologize. He's done some explaining about some of the stuff he said in the past. This is different.
18: Yeah, Democrats have a fun way of hiding behind their service rather than using it as an experience they can learn from and grow with. Here's the truth. A lot of the stuff, even some of the stuff that was on Fox Digital that, like he's talking about Porta-Johns and stuff, that is dark humor, and we use that. There isn't much he said that I haven't heard a veteran say. The difference is I heard them say it to me. We said it around a campfire with a beer in our hand. We said it as a way to express the
0: irony. Yeah, he exercises very poor judgment. The tattoo being probably the biggest thing there, because it's literally, and it's funny because Bernie Sanders just can't do anything for him. And he's got this this skull, which represents the SS who guarded the concentration camps. And Bernie Sanders just happens to be Jewish. I don't know if you knew that. Yeah, he's pretty Jewish. About as Jewish as they come. Actually, he doesn't give a rat's behind about being Jewish. He is slavishly devoted to Soviet politics. That's all you need to know. This is Democrat Representative Jake Auchincloss. Auchincloss, something like that. Anyway, he says that the tattoo is a disqualification for him.
13: So, no weighing in on Graham Plattner?
14: I've been clear about Graham Plattner. I find that tattoo and his commentary about it to be personally disqualifying. I hope Maine voters agree with me. I think there would be a mistake for the Democratic Party to think that Graham Plattner's brand of the Democratic Party is what wins us durable majorities throughout this country.
0: Yeah, and I think they painted themselves into a corner in Maine. I don't think that he, I don't think he's electable. You know, we'll see, right? We'll see. Here's some quotes. Plattner, according to the Maine Monitor, replied, "I still have to jerk, not on. Every time I sit in a porta potty, that blue water smell conditioned me." Who shares that on social media? Who shares it? Is he Howard Stern? Howard Stern would probably do that because he's a gross individual. Graham Plattner cruelly mocked his U.S. soldier who nearly died protecting his squad. Stupid mother to effer, didn't deserve to live. And then, of course, spend your leave banging hookers in Thailand instead of getting B-worded by the wife back home, and you can sell it as avoiding federal income tax. He wrote that on Reddit. He's a really disgusting human being. I mean, really disgusting. Here he is gushing over the Jewish guy in the Democrat Party at a recent campaign event.
19: So the last time, well, before last night, I shared a stage with Senator Sanders. It was here in Portland, 13 days after we had launched this campaign.
0: When was the last time a major country went socialist and anti-Semitic? Oh, yeah, that was Nazi Germany. When a party becomes socialist and anti-Semite. Victor Davis Hanson mentioned that's the death throes of the party. I am convinced the Democrat Party is in its death throes. But think about it. You've got a governor of, or I should say a mayor of New York City who's allowing terrorizing of people in synagogues by terrorists. And then, of course, the left rising anti-Semitism around the country, on campus, off campus, etc. You know? And then, of course, also turning into socialism. National Socialist German Workers' Party. There you go. That's why I contend the Democrat Party is in its death throes. Let's hope that's true. Let's hope that's true. Doug Burns, former federal prosecutor, is going to join us on the other side of the break. He's always awesome. There's a million things to talk to him about, obviously, including threatening the Supreme Court and saying that the Supreme Court is a Dred Scott court, which Ro Khanna said over the weekend. It's utterly unhinged and actually dangerous. But I told you that as this election year rolls on, the Democrat Party is going to become increasingly unhinged and violent, 1,000%. And we have to come together to knock that crap off before it can happen. Let's take a break and come back. This is the Rob Carson Show.

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1: News. I'm Sue Guzman. Texas Senator John Cornyn's 23-year run comes to an end after he fell to Texas Attorney General Ken Paxton in a primary runoff election Tuesday night. It comes after President Trump endorsed Paxton last week, calling him a true MAGA warrior.
2: And then there's one person I think you might know. President Donald J. Trump.
1: And Paxton acknowledging him last night. President Trump will meet with his cabinet Wednesday. The conflict with Iran expected to be a major topic. Fox's Ashley Webster.
3: U.S. Central Command saying that they launched these so-called defensive strikes to protect U.S. troops from Iranian forces. Later in the day, CENTCOM gave out a statement with more explanation saying, quote, targets included missile launch sites and Iranian boats that were attempting to emplace mines.
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4: 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Mostly clear skies tonight with sunny skies tomorrow. After an overnight low of 51, expect high of 73 tomorrow with a high of 74 on Thursday. 52 degrees tonight for Cottonwood in the Verde Valley with a high on Wednesday of 84 and 86 on Thursday. 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
11: Kristen, first we need to talk more about this Supreme Court decision. This is a Dred Scott court. They have engaged in the fastest rollback of black political rights since Rutherford Hayes ended Reconstruction in 1877. One third of African Americans in the Congress is
0: now just liberal Democrats.
11: Seats are being threatened. They're doing it to Jim Clyburn in South Carolina,
0: Yay.
11: To Benny Thompson in
0: Yay.
11: Mississippi, and across Alabama.
0: Oh my gosh. I got to tell you, this inflammatory language last week, it was Republicans literally want to put black people back picking cotton. Just getting rid of farm implements, I guess, that have made it much more productive. Just get rid, just to enslave some black people in 2026. It's so stupid. It's so stupid. Joining us to maybe put a little spin on this, make it digestible, Doug Burns, former federal prosecutor Doug Burns. I hope you had a wonderful Memorial Day weekend.
12: I did, Rob, and I hope you did too.
0: My first Memorial Day back in Washington, D.C., went to one of the oldest veterans cemeteries, one of the first national cemeteries, made a national cemetery by Abraham Lincoln here in Alexandria. Spent a good time walking among the tombstones. It was absolutely stunning. Absolutely stunning. So what do you think about Roe Conn saying that this is a Dred Scott Supreme Court? Dred Scott happened in 1857. He's saying we've rolled back everything to 1857. What the hell?
12: Well, he may be able to sell that to people who don't, and I'm not being pompous, et cetera, who don't really know anything about, you know, the intricacies of a Supreme Court decision, and that's why he's doing it. But he should be ashamed of himself. He holds a law degree. I have a new, you know, thesis and theory I've been kicking around, which is that somebody with a law degree who says what you just played has engaged in unethical conduct, frankly.
0: Unethical.
12: And the point is, what he should say is, see, what's really going on, and it's interesting, is that there are certain districts, you know, a congressional district's like a little fiefdom, a little mini state and so on, and there are districts like, you know, Charlie Rangel's district up in Harlem, you know, that's considered a minority district, and they think that they have the right to maintain them. That's the argument. That's fine. Mm-hmm. They're taking away some of these districts. You know, I'll listen to that. But to turn around with this ridiculous, over-the-skis nonsense about how they're taking away the minority's ability to vote, I mean, again, broken record, totally unethical conduct by Ro Khanna.
0: Well, and we've heard it time and time again by members of Congress. Judge Gorsuch, you will reap the whirlwind, all of that. And it resulted in an attempted assassination in his neighborhood. They stopped somebody from doing that. What about disbarment for people who say things like this? And, I mean, it's very unlikely, obviously, because it involves pursuing it, full-throated pursuit of this, probably without a lot of support from other Republicans. But, you know, it sounds like they should be disbarred.
12: Yeah, I mean, part of the bar exam is like 50 questions on ethics. Seriously, it's kind of like a separate thing. And, you know, it's been a long time, and I don't have, you know, the code of ethics in front of me. But I'll guarantee you that there is, or this should be added, a provision in the lawyer's code of conduct and ethics that says a lawyer who knowingly makes public statements about a legal, you know, decision that's completely and patently false, you know, you have to tweak the language, you know, should be called in, you know, for censor, et cetera, et cetera, possible loss of license, and on, because again, my top all-star team list are all these law people. So, you know, Jamie Raskin has a degree from the Harvard Law School.
0: Yeah.
12: Chuck Schumer has a degree from the Harvard Law School. And these guys, time and time and time again, Rob, make blatantly false statements about law cases.
0: This is, at least unethical. And you've heard the expression stochastic terror, calling it like a Dred Scott court, and that ultimately results in someone thinking that it is their obligation to eliminate these people from existence. It's happened to four attempted assassinations on Donald Trump. There was a gunman captured outside of the White House, wanting to get into the White House with a gun. He was bananas, by the way. But this sort of rhetoric is used to motivate the unhinged to do unhinged things.
12: Yeah, I mean, I know you like this particular example because we've discussed it. Chuck Schumer, and you raised it just now, a minute ago. He stood there outside the Supreme Court engaging in language. You want to talk about unethical? Harvard Law School graduate. Let me tell you, Gorsuch. And I remember the way he, you know, pronounced it. Yeah. It's really Gorsuch. Let me tell you, Gorsuch. Let me tell you, Kavanaugh. Ready? You won't know what hit you. Are you kidding me?
0: Okay. I know.
12: I mean, that's absurd. And by the way, law enforcement should have rolled up right in his face and you know, interviewed him.
0: Hard. Well, yeah, but
12: again, they get away with it. I mean, you know, you and I can talk till we're blue in the face about the double standards. It's just unbelievable. You look at the guy, I know I'm digressing, up in Maine. Oh, so he has a Nazi tattoo on his chest? No big deal.
0: Yeah, well, it is remarkable.
12: One of the Trump children, hypothetical law school classroom, one of the Trump sons, we'll narrow it to them, had a Nazi tattoo on their chest for 20 years. Excuse me.
0: Yeah, exactly, 100%. The Congressional Black Caucus on Tuesday calls on major corporations across the U.S., including those previously expressed support for voting rights, racial justice, oppose redistricting efforts by Republican-led states that seek to eliminate majority black U.S. House districts. This will be like a fart in a Cat 5 hurricane. No one is going to do this. The last week, remember, they said they wanted college athletes in their prime, the SEC, to give up their careers, to walk off, to support Democrats after the SCOTUS decision on gerrymandering racially districts. Guess how many kids have signed up for that? Yeah, zip, zero, nada, Doug.
12: I'll tell you something. Give you a little anecdote. A relative of mine, who's very liberal, she was a political science professor. She's still alive, 94 years old. Mm-hmm. And she goes, can you believe that they're naming something after Trump? What a disgrace, this and that. So I naturally volleyed back with the whataboutism approach. I said, well, wait a minute, what about the Tappan Zee Bridge that they named it after Mario Cuomo? She literally said to me, oh, that's a legitimate honor. I mean,
0: oh, dear God.
12: The derangement is completely insane. So the point is, on the redistricting, really quick, they'll look you right in the face, completely calm, and go, can you believe what they're trying to do in Florida, the Nazis, this and that? But what they're doing in Virginia is wonderful. It's amazing. That
0: yes,
12: is how deranged
0: yes.
12: they are. They're crazy. They are
0: intellectually and morally bankrupt, and you cannot win elections from that position. Real quick before we go to break, $1.8 billion fund for people to apply to if they have been abused by the government or the DOJ. Democrats are caterwauling about it, ignoring the fact and trying to act like Donald Trump is targeting people. What's the future of this? Because it doesn't sound like it's going over well.
12: It's not going over well. You know, minor mischaracterizations are taking place, as always. But at the same time, just optically, it's probably not a good idea. He does, ultimately, the president, play the press like a fiddle. So he could turn around. I mean, he loves, in my opinion, he loves to put something out there that'll just make them have a colossal meltdown, and then he may just throttle it back.
0: Well, what about the possibility of saying that we'll cover your lawyers to sue the government if you have been wrongfully prosecuted?
12: Perfectly legitimate compromise. But what's being missed, and I didn't study it that closely, but hear me out, is a lot of pundits are saying, you know, only Congress can appropriate money. That's perfectly legitimate normally, but here apparently, and Trump has very good lawyers. That's worth noting.
0: Mm-hmm,
12: very
0: mm-hmm.
12: good lawyers. They're very smart. They
0: yep.
12: study all the federal statutes brilliantly. And the point is, funds were already set up and earmarked by Congress, okay, and those are the funds that he's trying to tap into, and that's a very, very important distinction. But
0: yep.
12: crystal ball prediction, I think he'll end up in some way, shape, or form walking away from it.
0: Coming up, Marxist streamer Hassan Piker panics. He's served live by the feds on his podcast. He visited Cuba and was spewing Cuban propaganda. Some convictions with regard to January the 6th being overturned, among other things, on the other side of the break with Doug Burns. This is the Rob Carson Show. Back in a minute.
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24: How much trouble might Piker and Medea Benjamin be in?
25: Well, I hope a lot, because the truth is they have violated U.S. law and they're doing something that's really, really unethical. I want to clear something out first. This is not about their speech or their opinions. People have a right to be stupid and support socialism, okay? Despite all the things that you and I might say against that. What they don't have a right to is receive payment to promote foreign evil terrorist regimes that are leading to millions of refugees, that are harming the United States, and especially a regime that literally pointed nukes at the United States decades ago.
0: Yeah, Hassan Piker is a mouthy punk who says that 9/11, we deserved it, among other things. He's a violent man. He is espousing a violent overthrow of our government. And he apparently visited Cuba and became an agent of Cuba, spreading Cuban propaganda. Doug Burns, is he in some serious trouble?
12: Yeah, it's interesting because I was in a case, and that's the only reason why I know this truly minutiae type point. The Treasury Department has an Office of Foreign Assets Control, popularly referred to as OFAC, and OFAC issues permission, for lack of a better description, legal permission to visit Cuba. They always have. My late father went to Cuba multiple times with specific permission from OFAC, et cetera, et cetera. And I know other people who have. So now they're investigating whether or not there were sanctions violations, and that was what was the case in the case I was in. It was a West Coast pharmaceutical company, but also with offices in Yugoslavia, seriously. And they would invite Yugoslavian people from the company over, and the government was investigating whether that was a sanctions violation. Ultimately, they did not bring a case, et cetera, et cetera. Now, so here, you know, they should be a little bit concerned because, you know, they may have violated sanctions in terms of, you know, financing travel, coordinating logistics, delivering goods there, et cetera, et cetera. And, you know, it's wide open. They can investigate fully, and that's what they're looking at.
0: Here he is yesterday, this weekend, being served papers online, and his loud mouth suddenly became very, very soft.
26: And I'm not going to lie to you guys. It's not great. The news is not great, okay? Still not great that, you know, there They're after your boy. They're up my ass. And I'll obviously get into it right now. I'll tell you all about it. But let me blast off.
0: Yeah, he is very, very nervous, and he should be. And he was also calling for an overthrow of the American government by force, by the way, Doug.
12: Yep. Well, let me make a quick point, which is that at least there, unlike some of the examples we were discussing earlier, you know, if you want to go to a hypothetical, Ro Khanna would just not even blink or come up for air. Let's say it was him, hypothetically, got spin. Mm-hmm. This is outrageous. Once again, an authoritarian government. You know, I mean, at least this guy showed a little humility. Okay, I'm not defending him, obviously, but I'm just saying he showed some humility. He knows it's a serious matter.
0: The federal prosecutors of the U.S. Attorney's Office of the District of Columbia ask the appellate court to vacate seditious conspiracy convictions for multiple Oath Keepers and Proud Boys. We all know that January the 6th was not an insurrection because, you know, they didn't bring any weapons. Donald Trump told them to go peacefully, and there were 26 at least informants or what are these paid agitators. And by the way, Jim Jordan made a connection between the SPLC hiring people to create Charlottesville may have done double dipping on January the 6th. What are your thoughts on these convictions being...
12: The whole episode was just an absolutely breathtaking example of just jamming a narrative down everybody's throats. Only sophisticated people who, you know, knew their way around this stuff, journalists like you, lawyers like me, knew that it was completely and totally over.
0: How dare you call me a journalist?
12: Oh, you're not a journalist?
0: Complete your thought.
12: And so the point is, you know, I wish I was on TV with you right now because I'm kind of like grinning ear to ear. I mean, this is long overdue. What went on was a total disgrace. You know, they lumped everybody in together. And for years on end, we watched these idiots on liberal cable just going on and on. And now, of course, they have new sound bites, which is, are you comfortable with those who committed violence against law enforcement? They're like these dopey little Mattel dolls where you pull the string out and have one line that they use. It's so idiotic. But the fact of the matter is, you know, it's great. Now, let me raise one legal point that I think you'll find interesting and your audience. You know, Emmett Sullivan, federal judge, the government went to him. They said, we want to dismiss the Flynn case. The judge declines that, appoints somebody who I actually know very well, John Gleason, because I worked with John in the U.S. Attorney's Office, then appeared before him because John was a federal judge in the Eastern District of New York for years, one of the rare judges who stepped aside to go back into law practice. But anyway, and John made an analysis and this and that, and ultimately the Flynn case was dismissed. Trump also pardoned him. But here, it'll be interesting to see whether or not the court has the chutzpah, we'll go right to the Yiddish, to turn around and say, oh, no, we're not dismissing it. And, you know, maybe they similarly appoint somebody to look at it. But the reality is it's fantastic, wonderful, amazing to see Trump trying to level the field on this stuff.
0: It is ridiculous. One other thought real quick before we go. Bernie Sanders wants a national billionaires tax. It's going to affect about 1,000 people, and he's just going to tack another 5% on them. That's double jeopardy as far as taxation. How can you just tax someone because of the amount of money they have after they paid income tax on every, you know, on every other tax? How is that possible?
12: No, it's a great point. In other words, they're subject to whatever taxes exist on the books at the time, period. And so this is nothing more than a naked money grab. That's one way to characterize it.
0: Yeah.
12: Number two, a wealth redistribution plan that's completely and totally ill-advised. And then three, and last, these dummies simply do not realize that billionaires, entrepreneurs, corporations, you know, they create wealth, they create jobs, they create money, and they pay a lot of taxes. So last point is, you know, under another ridiculous, nonsensical one-liner, oh, the rich should pay their fair share. Anybody, you could do like seventh grade economics, okay? The rich pay something like 40% and the bottom half pay a much, much, much lower.
0: The thing about it, if those entrepreneurs weren't there, that would be trillions of dollars of lost tax revenue if they decided to pull up. It's just ridiculous. Doug Burns, I appreciate you, brother. Thanks for joining us on this wonderful Tuesday after Memorial Day weekend. Doug Burns Law on Twitter,
12: Rob.
0: By the way. God bless, brother. Talk soon. Take a break and come back. This is the Rob Carson Show. 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
1: I introduced recently legislation to establish a 5% annual wealth tax on the 938 billionaires in America.
0: Yeah, it's stupid. It is more envy, politics of a socialist. Just to tax someone 5% on top of the billions of dollars they pay in taxes just because they're not taxed that way. It's double jeopardy. It's it won't stand in the court. I don't believe. Nope. Not going to happen. But they just keep it going, don't they? And New York and Zoran Mondani and this moron in Wilson, where the hell her name is, in Seattle, they're begging businesses to stay now because businesses are done. And if I were them, I would say, screw that. We're done. Because we know you're lying to keep us here, and we know you'll just resume the abuse. So bye-bye. Let the Democrat states fall on their own. Dollar is not good right now. We saw the value of the dollar drop precipitously. I mentioned earlier, since Joe Biden came to president, 35% interest on your groceries in that 4 years. And we can't go back to where it was in 2019. We can't. Because now everything costs so much because Joe Biden blew up the federal government, printed money left and right, and now our dollar is worth less. I went to the store yesterday. I couldn't find a loaf of bread less than $4. Even the crappy stuff like we used to get the Wonder Bread when we were growing up, and you get like the temporary tattoo as a prize in the bread. They had to give you prizes to eat that crappy bread. Don't say that about Wonder Bread. No, it's not very good bread. It's terrible. It's like eating a sponge, for God's sake. What are you doing? What are you thinking? Don't feed your kids that stuff. Anyway, higher inflation, higher prices, higher cost of living, that's happening. Higher interest payments on the national debt. Every dollar Washington spends on interest is a dollar it has to tax, borrow, or print. Consequently, the dollar is going down in value. The price of gold, however, is rock solid. You prepare for financial setbacks. Move some of your money into gold. Text my name, Rob, to the number 989898. 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You don't pull the ripcord on the parachute once you've already hit the ground. 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Again, Rob to 989898. Own some Birch Gold from Birch Gold. By the way, now that it gets Wonder Bread, I never gave it to my kids because kids love that garbage. I let my kids eat good bread, you know, whole grain bread and all that. Man, they'll get used to it. Again, you can eat it all you want. I don't even care. Let's take a break and come back. Brigadier General Blaine Holt joins us at the bottom of next hour to talk about Iran and what's going on. Don't go anywhere.
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3: News. I'm Ted Linder. President Trump said to meet with his cabinet later today, with the war with Iran expected to be a major topic. Fox's Ashley Webster.
4: U.S. Central Command saying that they launched these so-called defensive strikes to protect U.S. troops from Iranian forces. Later in the day, CENTCOM gave out a statement with more explanation, saying, quote, targets included missile launch sites and Iranian boats that were attempting to emplace mines.
3: Negotiations continue. CENTCOM says the U.S. launched another lethal kinetic strike on a suspected drug boat transiting the Eastern Pacific. Commander of the U.S. Southern Command, General Francis L. Donovan, said one male narco-terrorist was killed, two survived. And the Vegas Golden Knights headed back to the Stanley Cup Finals. They completed a sweep Tuesday night of the Colorado Avalanche, winning game 4-2-1. 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
5: 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Sunny skies today and tomorrow. After an overnight low of 51, expect a high of 73 today in the Prescott Quad Cities with a high of 74 tomorrow. 52 for your overnight low in Cottonwood and Liberty Valley with a high today of 84 and 86 on Thursday. 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
2: 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Gary McNamara and Eric Harley talk about everything from politics to social issues and news of the day. Whether you're up late or you're just starting your day, welcome to the show from the Relief Factor Studios. This is Red Eye Radio.
13: All across America, we are Red Eye Radio. He is Eric Harley, and I'm Gary McNamara. Welcome and good morning. Thank you for being here this morning.
14: Thank you.
13: Oh, what was the other thing in the election? Oh, here it is. Or the runoffs, primaries, whatever you want to call them in Texas yesterday.
14: Mm-hmm.
13: Democrat Maureen Galindo the South Texas sex therapist who drew national attention from Democratic Party leaders, was defeated in her primary runoff yesterday, according to Associated Press. The seat newly drawn from Texas Republicans' redistricting effort is currently represented by a squad member. However, the liberal senator is running in an adjacent district being vacated by Representative Lloyd Doggett, leaving the now red-leaning seat up for grabs. Galindo became a national flashpoint when she was accused of anti-Semitism for floating a plan to imprison American Zionists at an ICE detention center. She's a nutcase.
9: Wow.
13: So she did not win.
9: Okay, then.
13: I'm sorry. Meanwhile, what's going on with Iran?
9: What is going on with Iran?
13: This is Trump's last post about it at 2:32. Otherwise, he really didn't mention it much of the day at all. You ready?
9: All right.
13: What did Trump say yesterday on Truth Social? If Iran surrenders, admits their navy is gone and resting at the bottom of the sea, and their air force is no longer with us, and if their entire military walks out of Tehran, weapons dropped and hands held high, each shouting, I surrender, while wildly waving the representative white flag, and if their entire remaining leadership signs all necessary documents of surrender and admits their defeat to the great power and force of the magnificent USA, the failing New York Times, the China Street Journal, that's a Wall Street Journal, corrupt and now irrelevant CNN, and all the other members of the fake news media will headline that Iran had a masterful and brilliant victory over the United States of America, and it wasn't even close. The Democrats and the media have totally lost their way. They have gone absolutely crazy.
9: By the way, I did not read that post. I read parts of it that were in the headlines, and I thought, well, I don't know how much I put into it, you know, because he was going off on the Democrats and his words, and I have stronger words that I use that I can't use on the air. But he was going, you know, it was like one of those types of posts on Truth Social. So I didn't read the whole thing, but as you were reading it just now, I thought, if all of these things happen with Iran, I will agree to a deal.
13: So did I. When I read it yesterday, I went, where's this going? Where's this going? This may be the greatest deal he's ever made of all time. I'll read The Art of a Deal for a 20th time.
9: Oh, my God.
13: If this
9: gosh.
13: Is true. And then I'm like, oh, no, he's just saying this all happened.
9: Yeah.
13: The interesting thing is, you know, does he even read the Wall Street Journal editorial page?
9: I'm sure it gets to him somehow.
13: Because
9: I don't know that he proactively
13: to include,
9: does.
13: Again, as we've talked about before, the Wall Street Journal has two sections, the news section and the editorial section,
9: right.
13: And they're really separate.
9: Yeah.
13: And to sit there and make the comparison that the New York Times and the Wall Street Journal are somehow connected is absolutely ridiculous.
9: Yeah.
13: In fact, what the Wall Street Journal is saying and has said the whole time, make a deal, get rid of, they want Iran gone.
9: Yeah.
13: They don't have the same opinion of the New York Times. And that's, I wonder at times whether he even reads the Wall Street Journal, because he makes statements on them. Maybe something hit him from an editorial or something a year ago, whatever, but he always throws the Wall Street Journal in there. But the editorial page

0: Fox News. I'm Ted Linder. President Trump said to meet with his cabinet later today, with the war with Iran expected to be a major topic. Fox's Ashley Webster.
1: U.S. Central Command saying that they launched these so-called defensive strikes to protect U.S. troops from Iranian forces. Later in the day, CENTCOM gave out a statement with more explanation, saying, quote, targets included missile launch sites and Iranian boats that were attempting to emplace mines.
0: Negotiations continue. CENTCOM says the U.S. launched another lethal kinetic strike on a suspected drug boat transiting the Eastern Pacific. Commander of the U.S. Southern Command, General Francis L. Donovan, said one male narco-terrorist was killed, two survived. And the Vegas Golden Knights headed back to the Stanley Cup Finals. They completed a sweep Tuesday night of the Colorado Avalanche, winning game 4-2-1. 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
2: 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Sunny skies today and tomorrow. After an overnight low of 51, expect a high of 73 today in the Prescott Quad Cities with a high of 74 tomorrow. 52 for your overnight low in Cottonwood in the Verde Valley with a high today of 84 and 86 on Thursday. 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

0: Fox News. I'm Ted Lender. President Trump said to meet with his cabinet later today, with the war with Iran expected to be a major topic. Fox's Ashley Webster.
1: U.S. Central Command saying that they launched these so-called defensive strikes to protect U.S. troops from Iranian forces. Later in the day, CENTCOM gave out a statement with more explanation, saying, quote, targets included missile launch sites and Iranian boats that were attempting to emplace mines.
0: Negotiations continue. CENTCOM says the U.S. launched another lethal kinetic strike on a suspected drug boat transiting the Eastern Pacific. Commander of the U.S. Southern Command, General Francis L. Donovan, said one male narco-terrorist was killed, two survived. And the Vegas Golden Knights headed back to the Stanley Cup Finals. They completed a sweep Tuesday night of the Colorado Avalanche, winning Game 4, 2-1. 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
2: 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Sunny skies today and tomorrow. After an overnight low of 51, expect a high of 73 today in the Prescott Quad Cities with a high of 74 tomorrow. 52 for your overnight low in Cottonwood in the Verde Valley with a high today of 84 and 86 on Thursday. 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

0: Fox News. I'm Ted Lender. President Trump said to meet with his cabinet later today, with the war with Iran expected to be a major topic. Fox's Ashley Webster.
1: U.S. Central Command saying that they launched these so-called defensive strikes to protect U.S. troops from Iranian forces. Later in the day, CENTCOM gave out a statement with more explanation, saying, quote, targets included missile launch sites and Iranian boats that were attempting to emplace mines.
0: Negotiations continue. CENTCOM says the U.S. launched another lethal kinetic strike on a suspected drug boat transiting the Eastern Pacific. Commander of the U.S. Southern Command, General Francis L. Donovan, said one male narco-terrorist was killed, two survived. And the Vegas Golden Knights headed back to the Stanley Cup Finals. They completed a sweep Tuesday night of the Colorado Avalanche, winning game 4-2-1. 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
2: 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Sunny skies today and tomorrow. After an overnight low of 51, expect a high of 73 today in the Prescott Quad Cities with a high of 74 tomorrow. 52 for your overnight low in Cottonwood in the Verde Valley with a high today of 84 and 86 on Thursday. 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
7: News. I'm Ted Linder. President Trump said to meet with his cabinet later today, with the war with Iran expected to be a major topic. Fox's Ashley Webster.
8: U.S. Central Command saying that they launched these so-called defensive strikes to protect U.S. troops from Iranian forces. Later in the day, CENTCOM gave out a statement with more explanation, saying, quote, targets included missile launch sites and Iranian boats that were attempting to emplace mines.
7: Negotiations continue. CENTCOM says the U.S. launched another lethal kinetic strike on a suspected drug boat transiting the Eastern Pacific. Commander of the U.S. Southern Command, General Francis L. Donovan, said one male narco-terrorist was killed, two survived. And the Vegas Golden Knights headed back to the Stanley Cup Finals. They completed a sweep Tuesday night of the Colorado Avalanche, winning Game 4, 2-1. 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
9: 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Sunny skies today and tomorrow. After an overnight low of 51, expect a high of 73 today in the Prescott Quad Cities with a high of 74 tomorrow. 52 for your overnight low in Cottonwood in the Verde Valley with a high today of 84 and 86 on Thursday. 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
19: It's almost like professional politicians and the media never really learn, do they? You get the same results, same explanation, same tactics, same strategies, rinse, repeat, same results again. As we wake up this morning, this Wednesday, foggy in your nation's capital, live on WMAL, our flagship station, in the Relief Factor studios, I'm Larry O'Connor, and we gaze down at the Lone Star State, and we see, well, the same results again, and all the experts who told you that this couldn't or shouldn't happen were wrong again, and they're all coming up with the same excuses again. And by the way, they're all panicking about the same doomsday again. Again and again and again and again and again. And you'd think at some point these people who were paid a hell of a lot of money to sit in an air-conditioned studio and read from a teleprompter and tell you what is supposed to be their opinion will actually get fired because they're constantly wrong. But they don't. It's almost like their job isn't to give you an informed opinion. Their job is to move the needle in one way or the other by maybe influencing your opinion. All right, I'm going to get into it, unpack things. What is the Ken Paxton victory, the trouncing, the absolute demolition of John Cornyn? What does it really mean? Is it really about Trump's iron grip on the party? No. No, it doesn't. Now, did Republicans have to spend hundreds of millions that they wouldn't have had to spend because it's Paxton instead of Cornyn? No. Oh, they're going to spend hundreds of millions, but not because it's Paxton. Does Tallarico have a shot? No. Jasmine Crockett would have been a better candidate, frankly. We'll get into all that coming up in moments, actually. And also, by the way, Cal Thomas is going to be joining us at the bottom of this hour. He's seen these things come and go as well. He'll be able to help and shed some light on it. Also, we're going to speak with Jonathan Schanzer later in the show, Foundation for Defense of Democracy's latest on Iran from Jonathan Schanzer. Adam Piper is going to join us also, Republican Attorneys General Association. And Jonathan Fahey is going to join us this morning also, a former head of ICE. He has plenty to say about what Democrats pulled up in New Jersey yesterday. We'll get into all of that. But let's go to Texas, where Ken Paxton absolutely demolished John Cornyn. John Cornyn now joins the ranks this year of Tom Tillis and Bill Cassidy. Cassidy and Cornyn both ran and tried to win their party's nomination. Tillis at least saw the writing on the wall and didn't even try. But the voters of their states rejected them. The voters of their state said, no, you know what, Bill, Tom, John, you don't really represent us the way we wanted you to anymore, and we're going to move on. And all the conventional wisdom in Washington, D.C. are acting stunned at this, and I'm not sure why. You know, when someone like Ken Paxton, who is the attorney general of the state and ran and won multiple times in that state, despite, you know, all of these troubling stories that we keep hearing about from Washington, D.C. But have you noticed that nobody actually gives you many specifics about all of the troubling allegations about Ken Paxton? Listen, I'm not paid nearly enough to defend Ken Paxton. He's got plenty of campaign money to pay plenty of people to do that for him. So I'm not interested in that job either. But I do always find it interesting. I was on a show last night on News Nation where this whole thing was set up before I came on as part of the political panel. And I believe Ken Paxton was described as a candidate with large moral questions behind him, or morally challenged candidate. And they throw these things out there, but they never actually explore and expand on what those moral challenges and moral questions are, what the alleged crimes are against Ken Paxton, which, by the way, he could very well be guilty of. I don't know. Not my job, certainly. My job is to tell you what happened and maybe offer my opinion about why it happened. And I have an opinion about why things happen down in Texas, for sure. But the fact is, all three of those guys, Cornyn, Cassidy, and Tillis, Cornyn, for example, has been in Washington, D.C. since 2002. That's 24 years. That's six terms. Excuse me, that's four terms. Math is hard. That's four terms. And when a guy like Ken Paxton, despite all of the legal troubles and all of the political scandals that he's endured over the years, decides, you know what, I'm going to run statewide again, and this time I'm going to challenge this sitting senator, and I think I can raise enough money and actually get enough voters to put up a worthy challenge. Right there, that should be a red flag. That should have been a red flag for all the smart guys in Washington that maybe John Cornyn is vulnerable, The fact that somebody's even stepping up and challenging him in the primary might be an indication that John Cornyn is vulnerable with Republicans in the state of Texas. But it never really occurred to them. They just figured that they could call Ken Paxton names and they could throw enough money at the situation through their PACs, which they did, by any estimation, anywhere between $80 and $120 million to win a primary and a runoff in your party for a seat you've held for 24 years. $80 to $120 million in PAC money to just keep your job. We're not seeing this as a clue that something might be up. And when all is said and done, he lost. And yes, you're going to hear people today on cable news, I'm sure they're already doing it down at Morning Joe, that this is just another demonstration of this is not a Republican Party anymore. This is the Trump Party. It doesn't have an ideology. It doesn't have values. It doesn't have principles. It's just Trump. Because, see, they love Cornyn now. Their favorite Republican is the Republican that loses that they can then use as a prop or a weapon. They loved Mitt Romney. They loved John McCain. And like Romney and McCain, we're going to see Cornyn and Tillis and Cassidy do exactly what they've always wanted to do. Vote their own way to please people like Joe and Mika so that wonderful things will be said about them on the way out the door. Because it still hurts their little feelings that bad things were said about them when they were the Republicans standing in the way of a Democrat winning the White House. So they revived their persona with the likes of Joe and Mika and Jake Tapper and on and on and on. And I guess if that matters to John Cornyn and Tom Tillis and Bill Cassidy, that's exactly what they'll do for the next 6 months. Buckle up, get ready. If they care about the opinions of people who have great haircuts and read teleprompters for a living, then yeah, they're gonna be a thorn in Donald Trump's side. Or maybe they're just angry at Donald Trump because they think he's the problem. So they're just going to act all churlish and throw a temper tantrum and say, no, I'm not going to let you have your ballroom and vote no on Secret Service funding to protect the president days after somebody tried to shoot up the outside of the White House. And that'll make them feel better, too. And that'll get them lots of media coverage, and it'll be terrific for them. But see, lost in this mix everywhere is the voters. This was not Trump winning the election for Ken Paxton. This was the voters deciding that they no longer felt properly represented by their senator. This was not Trump's endorsement that came a week ago. If anything, it was a mercy that Trump didn't jump into this race until a week ago. By the way, I was told by all the smart guys in town that if he did make an endorsement, it would be for Cornyn. How'd that work out? And yet the smart guys who keep getting it wrong continue to get paid to get it wrong. Again, almost like they're not paid to give an expert opinion, they're paid to help influence your opinion. If anything, President Trump got out in front of a parade that was already over halfway done. Ken Paxton was going to win this race. And by the way, Ken Paxton pulled off one of the most brilliant political maneuvers I've seen in the last 50 years. The day after the primary, when there were rumors that Trump was going to endorse John Cornyn, he put out a post that said the Save America Act, that would be the act that was stalled in the Senate that suggested that perhaps if you register to vote, you should prove you're a citizen. And when you go to vote, you should produce photo ID to prove you are who you say you are. Yeah. Ken Paxton says the Save America vote is so existentially important to this country's future that if Ken Paxton, if John Cornyn can push the Save America Act through the Senate using all of his friends and all of his influence and all of that great political capital that he keeps talking about that he's built up over the last 24 years, if he can get that win, then I'll consider dropping out of the race. It was a brilliant gambit, and he knew that there was no downside because John Cornyn was not going to do that. And he didn't, by the way. The only way he was would have been able to do it is if he could have gotten rid of the filibuster in the Senate. But, you know, he had Mitch McConnell, and he had Lisa Murkowski, and he had Tom Tillis, and he had other senators who weren't going to allow that to happen. And that was the point. Whenever Ken Paxton went back to the voters and said, you got to keep me here, man, so I can get stuff done, and voters said, what have you done? Then John Cornyn recited his resume. Well, I was the whip. I was the chair of this committee. I was, well, no, that's not doing something. That's achieving something. That's getting a title. That's getting a position. That's putting something on your business card so you can brag at the bar down the street from the Capitol. What did you actually do? Hey, how'd you do on that Save America Act? And they didn't get it done. He couldn't use all of his influence and his good feelings that he had built up over the years and all of the great relationships that he had forged there in the Senate to work across the aisle with people to do something as fundamental as the Save America Act. He floundered. He didn't move the needle one bit. And so the voters did what the voters should have done, which is, Mr. Cornyn, thank you for your service. It's time to move on. Oh, but what about all the money they're going to have to spend for Ken Paxton? What about all of the scandals they've got against him? Okay, we'll blow away those fake narratives. Coming up next, just one fake narrative at a time here. It's Larry O'Connor on O'Connor & Company.
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9: 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Them Dan Javelinas are featured from 5 to 7 this Saturday. 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
19: Cal Thomas is coming up in about 10 minutes to talk about Texas and other primary results, other stuff going around in politics. Larry O'Connor here, and the James Tallarico, interesting strategy yesterday going after Ken Paxton, now that he's got the nomination. He actually wished John Cornyn well out the door, said what a great guy John Cornyn was, and then said this, fascinating, Cornyn voters will always have a home in the Tallarico campaign. That's a weird strategy. Why would you communicate that out loud? What an insult. If you're supporting John Cornyn and now suddenly, oh, by the way, if you like Cornyn, you're going to love James Tallarico. Like, that's a great way to alienate voters you're trying to get, Jimmy. He had a couple of things to say yesterday as well. Here is, you always have a place in our campaign. That is hilarious. You'll fit right in with the vegans who think Jesus was transgender. You're our kind of Texans, you Cornyn voters. All right. And then he put out some video messages. Here's a little bit of Mr. Tallarico going after Ken Paxton.
0: Something just happened in Texas. The most corrupt politician in America just became the Republican nominee for the United States Senate. 3 years ago, Ken Paxton was impeached by his own party for using his public office to enrich himself and his donors at the expense of the people. That kind of corruption is the rot at the core of this broken system. It's why we can't afford anything. It's why we can't get ahead no matter how hard we work. For 50 years, mega donors and their puppet politicians like Ken Paxton have stolen from us with their bribes.
19: He is really telegenic, isn't he? And what a great message. And there you go. This is what Republicans were afraid of. This is what they were warning you about. It'll be so easy for him to win now. Now they're going to have to spend hundreds of millions of dollars to just drag Ken Paxton across the finish line. Okay, just so you know, they were going to have to spend hundreds of millions of dollars either way. I know this because, number one, they just spent hundreds of millions of dollars to try unsuccessfully to get Cornyn to just win a runoff, let alone defeat a Democrat, number one. Number two, the Democrat in this case, James Tallarico, he's doing the whole Colin Allred, Beto O'Rourke, oh, I'm the one, I'm going to do it, I'm going to win Texas. So they're pouring money into the race. And you cannot tell me that John Cornyn and all of his donors and all of his PACs and super PACs weren't going to match all of those donations dollar for dollar. Of course they were. This was going to be the most expensive Senate race no matter what. So just get used to it, whether it's Paxton or Cornyn. It's just going to happen. All right, I'm done. But finally, this whole idea is, well, they're just going to run against his corruption. Let me tell you something. I hope they do. I really hope they do. Because it communicates to the voters of Texas that they don't have anything new to say about Ken Paxton. And it tells me that the last thing they want to do is talk about their candidate. And talk about their candidate, we will. But people in Washington, D.C., who get paid to try to influence your opinion, seem to not actually pay attention to the news. You see, I am tasked to talk to you about a primary runoff yesterday in Texas between Ken Paxton and John Cornyn. So what did I do? I researched both of their political careers in Texas and the elections they've had. And I learned something that you don't hear very often. 4 years ago, Ken Paxton was challenged in the Republican primary for re-election for attorney general. His opponent, George P. Bush, of the Bush family dynasty. It was very well funded. They had a lot of money, and I assure you that George P. Bush was much more popular statewide and more in line with Texas Republicans' values and principles than James Tallarico. And Paxton crushed him. Oh, but that was before all the corruption charges. Oh, really? Because pretty much all George P. Bush ran on statewide in Texas was Ken Paxton being a crook and being corrupt. In fact, they even had a website, kenthecrook.com. If you lived in Texas 4 years ago during that primary race, you'd have to be living under a rock if you didn't see ads from the Bush campaign telling you how corrupt Ken Paxton was. Every single voter in Texas knows this about Ken Paxton. He won that primary. He went on to win re-election. In fact, he's never lost statewide in Texas. You're telling me that James Tallarico's going to be the lucky charm now? You're telling me that he's got the secret sauce? You're telling me James Tallarico's the guy who's going to beat him? All right, listen, you may know Texas politics better than I do, but it's funny, you don't look very Texan. You look like Jake Tapper.
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7: Fox News, I'm Ted Linder. President Trump said to meet with his cabinet later today with the war with Iran expected to be a major topic. Fox's Ashley Webster.
8: U.S. Central Command saying that they launched these so-called defensive strikes to protect U.S. troops from Iranian forces. Later in the day, CENTCOM gave out a statement with more explanation saying, quote, targets included missile launch sites and Iranian boats that were attempting to emplace mines.
7: Negotiations continue. CENTCOM says the U.S. launched another lethal kinetic strike on a suspected drug boat transiting the Eastern Pacific. Commander of the U.S. Southern Command, General Francis L. Donovan, said one male narco-terrorist was killed, two survived. And the Vegas Golden Knights headed back to the Stanley Cup Finals. They completed a sweep Tuesday night of the Colorado Avalanche, winning game 4-2-1. 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
9: 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Sunny skies today and tomorrow. After an overnight low of 51, expect high of 73 today in the Prescott Quad Cities with a high of 74 tomorrow. 52 for your overnight low in Cottonwood in the Verde Valley with a high today of 84 and 86 on Thursday. 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
19: Ken Paxton did have some words last night after his resounding victory. It really was a blowout, absolute blowout. And again, John Cornyn, fine man. Everything I hear about him, man of dignity. I hope he supports Ken Paxton. I don't know if he will, to be honest with you. Well, let's see. I hope he does. I hope he does. I think, when you see Tillis and Cassidy and now we're told Cornyn, you know, defiantly saying, well, that's it. I'm not going to vote for anything the president wants, or I'm not going to do this. I don't need to anymore. I'm free. That kind of validates everything that Trump has been saying about them, doesn't it? When they say that, when they say I can vote and do whatever I want because I don't have to worry about it, what they're saying is I don't have to worry about the voters anymore, which is kind of the problem. Anyway, Ken Paxton last night addressed some of the challenges that his opponent is going to face as he asked for Texans votes. Here's what Ken Paxton said.
27: My opponent is the most extreme radical the Democrats have ever nominated. He's even running a vegan campaign, whatever that is. He goes by a few names that you may all have heard of. Some people know him as Tofu Tallarico. Some people call him Six-Gender Jimmy. I've even heard some people call him James Tallarico. And others refer to him simply as Low-T Tallarico.
19: T. Tallarico. All right. So Cal Thomas has been around. He's seen these races come and go. A couple of things here. First, Cal, it strikes me that you hear all this stuff about Ken Paxton. And it's not my job to be judge, jury, and executioner on Beeline. I literally don't know. I do know that he was impeached and he didn't get convicted, et cetera, et cetera. But if that's all you know about him, once you meet him, once you see him, once you watch him engage like that, he is super, super mild-mannered and low-key. He's not what you expect, I think, and that might be working in his favor just in terms of the television approach to these campaigns, Cal.
28: Well, I lived in Texas twice, and I've seen a lot of the campaigns and how they went, and usually presidents stay out of primaries, letting the voters decide, trying to unite the party after the primaries. President Trump has not done that three times now, twice in Senate races in 2021 in the Georgia runoffs, and once before in 2022, and they wound up, the Democrats did, winning a majority in the Senate. This is dangerous stuff. I've said of Ken Paxton that he's got so much personal and political baggage that if he were flying on an airplane, they'd have to charge him extra.
19: Oh, geez.
28: This is going to be a problem for Republicans. They're going to have to spend probably $100 million to push him over the finish line. He's right about Tallarico. I mean, he's a phony Christian. He claims to be an evangelical, and yet he takes the Democrat line on all the social issues, including the sixth gender business.
19: Yeah.
28: So I think it's going to be a problem. I mean, Republicans, as the Wall Street Journal points out today, could have better spent their money in other states like New Hampshire and Michigan, where they have a better chance of winning Senate seats.
19: Well, but, I hear that, Cal, but I mean, listen, they were pumping money into Tallarico's race before Paxton won the primary. Either way, they were going to have to spend a buttload of money in Texas. Well, yeah. I mean, they just spent up to $120 million to keep Cornyn during a runoff.
28: Well, that's a good point. One of the great outcomes of the election yesterday is that Al Green, the cane-waving guy who got thrown out of the State of the Union speech, was defeated. Now, at least the Democrats can't blame racism for that, because he came from a largely black district.
19: You know, thank you. So this is one of those districts that was redrawn by the Republicans. Al Green faced opposition, both black candidates. Al Green's been there for, what, 12 terms, maybe?
28: Yeah.
19: And the voters said, not just no thank you, but, oh, heck no, we don't want to have anything to do with you. That tells you something. It tells you that he was really protected by those districts that were drawn in such a way to protect his incumbency.
28: Yeah, well, generally, I'm for doing the every 10 years census thing, which with bipartisan commissions and the rest. I just think that's a better way to do it. And I think by 2030, it's very clear that the migration from these high tax states like New York and California to low tax states like Florida, Texas, North Carolina would give the Republicans a huge advantage anyway. But clearly, the Republicans felt that they were in danger in this election because of the gas prices, the war in Iraq, and some other things. And so they wanted to advance the ball. I think that's kind of a bad precedent, but we'll see how it works out.
19: Let's talk about that war in Iran. It was quite a roller coaster weekend that began with some indication that maybe there was going to be a military strike. Then we heard that there's going to be a deal. Then we heard the deal was a lousy deal. Then we heard the deal was a great deal. Then we learned the deal was off. And then the next thing you know, we finished Memorial Day weekend firing on some IRGC boats. Where do things stand right now from your view?
28: Well, they should create a show called Deal or No Deal. Oh, wait a minute. That's already been done. You cannot make a deal with the devil. These people, meaning the Iranian mullahs and those who are in charge of the military, sincerely and completely believe that they're doing Allah's will in trying to wipe out Israel and then coming after the great Satan. This is not some kind of rhetoric. They really, really believe it, and they don't mind, as Chris Plant says, they love death more than life. Yeah. They don't mind dying in the cause because they think they're going to do a beam me up Scotty right to heaven and get 72 virgins or Virginians or whatever it is. So that's what we're dealing with. And the largely secular West doesn't fully understand this.
19: Yeah.
28: Any agreement that they come up with is going to be written. You remember disappearing ink as a kid? You know, you go into one of these little stores.
19: You get it on the back of a comic book. I remember.
28: That's the X-ray
19: glasses. You can
28: exactly.
19: see.
28: Exactly. Exactly. Yeah, that's what it's going to be. It's going to be like disappearing ink for the Ayatollahs.
19: When the president, send me through the thought process here, because the president's not a dumb man, and I think that he is trying to make a deal, and I think it's true. These are not rational acts. You know, when the president says, why don't they make a deal? It's good for business. The answer is they don't care about business. They care about killing us. So what's the end game here? Because I know a lot of people believe that we're just going to have to resume bombing. I'm sort of reaching that point, too. We're going to resume the military strikes. We're going to cause more devastation on the country. But then how does it get resolved without us coming in and helping to rebuild and nation build?
28: Yeah. Well, here's the problem. You've got 30 provinces in Iran, and they have diverse the military and probably a lot of their nuclear materials way outside of Tehran. So when you start a bombing campaign, you're at a disadvantage at the start. At the very least, you're going to have monitors come in. But that's been tried before, and they cut off the monitor. North Korea cut off the monitors. These people are liars. They're thugs. They're evil. They're not going to abide by any kind of standard that is known by the West. So it's going to be extremely difficult. Now, the pressure, of course, is on the president, on the Republicans. The Republicans in Congress want to save their seats, want to save their majority, want to get the gas prices down. They're still lower than they were during the Biden years, and they're still much lower than they are in California because of taxes. But as I wrote in my column yesterday, you know, we're a very impatient people. We're whiners. My grandparents and parents lived through the Great Depression and World War II. It was 16 years of doing without. It was 16 years of rationing. We've only been at this a few weeks, and people are wringing their hands and whining.
19: Yeah.
28: Get a life, America. You don't know what sacrifice is.
19: Get a life. Get a life, America, is going to be the new tagline for the show. We're going to attract audience.

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10: Yesterday in Washington, D.C., the Vice President of the United States, J.D. Vance, held a meeting, a summit, as it were, of attorneys general. And the items on the agenda, numbers 1 through 70, were all the same thing. Fraud. Medicare fraud. Medicaid fraud. Early learning center fraud. All the fraud that's been uncovered by some citizen journalists like Nick Shirley and others who have gone and knocked on the doors of the Learning Center that's getting millions of dollars of your tax money to not even spell learning properly on their sign. And there's no kids anywhere to be found. In fact, in some of the Medicaid hospice offices in Southern California, when you look in the window of the office that's raking in tens of millions of dollars, all you see is an empty desk and a single chair. No one works there. It's fraud, guys. It's fraud. So you would think that the attorneys general of every state in the union summoned to the White House to have a meeting about what to do about these fraudulent schemes. They'd be chomping at the bit to get here. They'd drop everything. And the vice president did, in fact, host 15 attorneys general. Who was here and who wasn't, we'll get into in a moment. But here's what the vice president had to say to the gathered masses.
11: And as I've said repeatedly, this does not need to be, this should not be a partisan effort. Everybody should care about fraud. Everybody should care about rooting out fraud. Everybody should care about saving the American taxpayers' money. And importantly, everybody should care about actually protecting the programs that only work and are only properly funded if it's not, if the money funding those programs isn't being stolen by fraudsters. So let me just recap for the benefit of our friends of the media. In just 2 months, we exposed billions of dollars in benefits that have been stolen from the American people. We referred over $22 billion in fraudulent small business loans back to the Treasury for collection. We deferred more than $1.3 billion in fraudulent Medicaid reimbursements that were coming from various states, particularly California. We put a six-month hold on enrollments for new hospice and home health care providers because so many of the newer hospice providers were not actually providing hospice services, but were just focused on fraud. So we're going to cut that out for a little bit and try to get to a place where we can actually certify that the people providing hospice services are actually providing those very necessary and important services. We recovered taxpayer funds from the $135 billion stolen after the floodgates were open in the immediate aftermath of COVID. We have found $6.3 billion in suspected fraudulent government contracts, which were mostly awarded during the last administration, and that has stopped. And finally, we blocked $60 million in student aid fraud that should have gone to young people trying to get an education, but instead we're going to fraudsters. And I think the theme here of the anti-fraud task force up to this point has really been that we're protecting two classes of victims here. We're protecting the American taxpayers who shouldn't have their money stolen by fraudsters. And of course, we're protecting the people who need these services. Fraud is not a victimless crime. This is not somebody gets to make some money for violating the law, and otherwise it's not a big deal. This is people who rely on critical services, students who rely on student loan services, sick people who rely on hospice care, a number of small businesses who rely on the availability of these loans so that they can grow their business and hire people. All of these people, all of our fellow Americans, have been taken advantage by fraudsters, and the task force is here to stop it.
12: The kind of thing that if you're an attorney general, you should care about. And yet, looking at the notes here from the Politico write-up, only 15 states' attorney general showed up. Now, there are 27 Republican attorney generals in this country. That means, by my count, 12, carry the 2, 27, is that right? Minus the majority of them, of the Republicans, didn't show up. It was like 50-50. And no Democrats showed up. Now, I'm told by the Democrats that they didn't show up because they got invited late. They got invited on a Friday, right before Memorial Day weekend, and the event was Tuesday. And they couldn't drop everything to be there. Not one of them. Not one of the 23 Democrat attorneys general in this entire country could drop everything and get to Washington, D.C. with 3.5 days' notice. Do you believe that? I mean, Virginia is like right across the river. So is Maryland. West, not even close in terms of Delaware. It's easy trip, right? Oh, sure, there was some Memorial Day traffic on the Bay Bridge, but they could have made it. They're attorneys general, after all. Nobody from New Jersey came. Nobody from Pennsylvania came. All Democrats. Weird, isn't it? They claimed that it was because they got notified late. It was a late invite, and we're not going to jump through a hoop for you. Besides, this is all politics. Whereupon I would say, yes, you're right, it is politics. And in politics, you make a choice. You decide where you're going to be and where you're going to be seen and what you're going to say while you're seen at that place you decide you're going to be for political purposes. And every single one of the 23 Democrats and half the Republicans decided that they weren't going to come to D.C. to be a part of this roundtable on fraud. And I only point out the Republicans to highlight the fact that it's not like every single Republican showed up and it was all a stacked deck against Democrats and it was just meant to make Democrats look bad. No, half of the Republicans legit said, yeah, I can't make it, too short a notice. But every single Democrat, including those that live within a 40-mile radius of the district, couldn't make it. They're right. It is political. And we've read your political message loud and clear. This is O'Connor and Company.
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16: Fox News, I'm Ted Linder. President Trump said to meet with his cabinet later today, with the war with Iran expected to be a major topic. Fox's Ashley Webster.
17: U.S. Central Command saying that they launched these so-called defensive strikes to protect U.S. troops from Iranian forces. Later in the day, CENTCOM gave out a statement with more explanation, saying, quote, targets included missile launch sites and Iranian boats that were attempting to emplace mines.
16: Negotiations continue. CENTCOM says the U.S. launched another lethal kinetic strike on a suspected drug boat transiting the Eastern Pacific. Commander of the U.S. Southern Command, General Francis L. Donovan, said one male narco-terrorist was killed, two survived. And the Vegas Golden Knights headed back to the Stanley Cup Finals. They completed a sweep Tuesday night of the Colorado Avalanche, winning game 4-2-1. 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
7: 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Sunny skies today and tomorrow after an overnight low of 51. Expect a high of 73 today in the Prescott Quad Cities with a high of 74 tomorrow. 52 for your overnight low in Cottonwood in the Verde Valley with a high today of 84 and 86 on Thursday. 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
12: 7 minutes after the hour here in your nation's capital on our flagship station, WMAL. It's Larry O'Connor from the Relief Factor Studios, live on O'Connor and Company. Coming up in 30 minutes, we're going to explore further what happened in that meeting of the attorneys general, the Republicans who showed up, the Democrats who didn't, and what J.D. Vance wants these attorneys general to do. We'll speak in 30 minutes with Adam Piper with the Republican Attorneys General Association. Also, former ICE director Jonathan Fahey joins us in the next hour to talk about that obscene demonstration in front of an ICE facility in New Jersey that included a senator getting pepper sprayed by ICE. You hate to see that. You do. That's coming up. But first, joining us right now is Jonathan Schanzer. He, of course, with the Foundation for the Defense of Democracy. Agencies Executive Director therein. Jonathan, thanks for joining us. I know it's a busy time for you the last couple of months.
0: Oh, a couple of years. But yeah, great to be with you.
12: Listen, the president originally announced that today's cabinet meeting would be at Camp David, and that set up some red flags for people because Camp David, as many people might know, is often reserved for issues of high national security. It's a little more secure, less access for the press and other, potential leaks that you would get in Pennsylvania Avenue versus Camp David. Now it's been relocated, but is it your understanding that the big bulk of this discussion today with the president's cabinet will be around our strategy in Iran?
0: Well, I mean, this is where the president has been stuck now for, I guess, about 60, 70 days running. The president, you know, found himself having defeated the Iranians militarily, but then the Iranians engaged in what we can only call an asymmetric economic war that has kept a grip on the Strait of Hormuz. That's blocked, you know, roughly 20% of the world's energy. And the president has been struggling. I mean, I think we can say that it's, you know, this is not some kind of a partisan swipe at him. He's been struggling to figure out what the right response is. He doesn't want to put boots on the ground. He doesn't like the intelligence or covert plans that have been given to him. And so what we have is this sort of a stalemate, which is something that I think the president is deeply unhappy with. He doesn't like the options that he's been given, and he's looking for a way out. And this has been an ongoing challenge. I think that, you know, from at least from my understanding, he may just be trying to collect all of the best people around him to try to get to, to get to yes, to get to a way out of this that would look like a victory for him, that would be a victory for him, a defeat for the Islamic Republic. It has not been easy up until this point.
12: Is part of the problem here, Jonathan Shanzer, that the president is approaching this from a logical and rational perspective where, listen, you know, the other guy, they want to deal as much as we do. They know at the end of the day, there's going to be a lot of good commerce, good business, good relations. Nobody wants war. When in fact, if you look at the history, the people on the other side of the table aren't rational and aren't logical. And as the president often says, I think accurately, that he's dealing with lunatics.
0: He is dealing with lunatics, but I would even add to the complexity here that I think you've accurately laid out. And that is that we've not seen a surrender by an American adversary or enemy since Japan after World War II. So you don't get those ceremonies where the adversary says, yeah, you beat me, I'm good. These guys fight until the bitter end. And the Israelis have been dealing with this for years, right? With Hezbollah and Hamas, where they shellack them on the battlefield, but because they still survive and because they still have the ability to conduct asymmetric attacks like what we're seeing in the Strait of Hormuz, they refuse to cede defeat. And so what you have right now is this situation where the president can't declare victory because the other side won't let him. They can't declare victory because the facts don't add up. But what that means is that we're stuck in this sort of quagmire.
12: Yeah.
0: And the president understands this. He doesn't like it. He'd like to have that energy dominance, which I think was probably his goal in vanquishing the Islamic Republic, but they have found a way of holding 20% of the world's energy markets hostage. This is creating tension with our allies in Europe and in Asia and beyond. And of course, it's also creating tension for the president, who is the prosperity president, right? This man wants to see Americans grow wealthier, and instead what's happening is they're spending more money at the pumps. This is the stranglehold that the Iranians have on us. We've got one on them too, but no one wants to blink first, and the president is looking for answers. Yeah. I do believe that this is a huge part of what he's trying to assemble.
12: Yeah, so what are the president's options at this point? If you're like me and you supported the initial move to strike militarily, and by the way, I just want to point out, when you say we're in a quagmire, it's not a military quagmire. Military-wise, and thank God, our men and women they're always in harm's way in an operation like this, but they are dominant here, and they have dominated. This is a diplomatic and negotiating quagmire, right?
0: Well, it's actually, I think you could argue that we were out of the first phase of the war, which was the heavy kinetic fighting, the air war. That's over, right? And it ended when the Iranians put that siege on the Strait of Hormuz. right? And then that's where the battle shifted.
12: Yeah.
0: And the question for the president was whether he wanted to surge troops. I think that consistent with all of the warnings that he issued during his presidential campaigns, both of them, that he doesn't want to, you know, he doesn't want to put thousands of American troops in direct harm. And so he's ruled out a, you know, like a ground invasion or a massive naval surge. What we're dealing with now is an economic war that's being waged on both sides. I've already explained the Iranian side of things, right? They're blocking 20% of the world's oil from the Strait of Hormuz.
12: Meanwhile, we're blockading all their ports.
0: What we're doing now.
12: Yeah.
0: That's right. So we've put a surge, a siege on them, rather. And that siege is doing immense damage to the economy of the Islamic Republic. According to our economists here at FDD, Miad Maliki, a former Treasury official, they're losing about $430 million a day. And it will only get worse when they have to cap their wells because they can't produce or store oil any longer. And then you're going to start to see them lose billions. So, I think there is actually an answer to the president's frustration. And I got to say, unfortunately for the president, it is patience, and that may not be something that he has right now as we head into an election season, as the cost of oil remains high for the average American. I think he's frustrated by this, but if he's able to just hang on and keep that economic war going, in other words, we can put the same siege on them that they're trying to put on us, but we're the world's largest economy, and we can absorb this. They cannot. And I think at some point they probably stop being able to make payroll. I think you start to see people come out into the streets again. It doesn't require us bombing. It doesn't require us putting boots on the ground. It requires us to stay the course.
12: Mm.
0: And I think that may be lost on some of the president's planners. Now, I may be missing something here, but as a former Treasury guy myself, I see that they're going to hemorrhage cash faster and at a pace that they can't sustain than we are. And I think that is our inherent advantage.
12: Sometimes that's the hardest thing in a situation like this, is to have patience and just wait this out. And also, by the way, it doesn't get sort of the sexy headlines. You know, there's a lot of people who claim they have the president's ear who are suggesting that he should resume bombing and resume kinetic activity and really just lay it into them. They don't tell me what happens after they start all of that, but that's getting a lot of headlines. Do you know what that strategy would look like, or do you think that that's, as you said, something that the president has at this point ruled out?
0: Well, I think he's ruled it out for now, and the details are fuzzy, but I do believe that there is a challenge associated with munitions. Now, not all munitions are created equal, and not all of them have the same challenges associated with replenishing them. But we've spent through, according to open sources, like $25 billion of munitions. And not all of those are easy to replenish. And we have a supply chain problem here in the United States with chips and rare earth materials and, you know, and all the things that we need in order to reproduce those munitions. And I think that there are some that are telling the president, hold your horses, that we have to figure out how much we need for a Taiwan contingency, for example, or some other conflict that we haven't planned for. You can't just go burn through the entire stock of what we call the arsenal of democracy.
12: Yeah.
0: But, you know, let me just say that the headlines about the economic war, which is the one that doesn't burn through munitions and doesn't put troops in harm's way and doesn't cost us an enormous amount, those headlines could be sexy with the right people writing them. I mean, I got to tell you, this whole idea of economic fury, I mean, you know, when I worked at Treasury, man, I would kill for that, the ability to put that on my resume. And I would still have fun writing about it. I am having fun writing about it. I think that there is a way of spinning this in a way that makes the president look like he's doing this brilliantly. But what if people are asking for is a quick fix.
12: Yeah.
0: And I think it's that timeline. It is an artificial timeline, but it's a timeline that people are trying to hold the president to. He needs to regain the narrative, if you ask me.
12: Only 30 seconds left here, Jonathan Shanzer. So quickly, Persian Street. I think, did the president at this point expect there to be more people taking to the streets and sort of taking over certain regions and provinces and hamlets?
0: I think so. I think the problem was is that you had 40,000 people killed in January going out into the streets. You'll have to forgive them for not wanting to go out again with the very real possibility of getting slaughtered. We need funds in there. We need weapons. You need training. You need secure comms. You need intelligence. Those are the things that I'm hoping that the Mossad and the CIA are getting through.
12: Jonathan Schanzer, Foundation for Defensive Democracies. Thank you, sir. Really informative conversation. Appreciate it. More to come. So Connor and Company from your nation's capital.
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12: Delaney Hall is a private immigration detention facility in Newark, New Jersey. It was in operation from 2011 to 2017. Who was president during that time? Someone help me out there. Barack Obama, I think. I'm no history expert, but that was Barack Obama. It was in operation there. They got about 1,000 beds, 1,100 beds there for ICE detention there right near Newark Liberty International Airport. Then it got refurbished, got a brand new contract, just opened at the beginning of May of this year, of last year. And over the past year, it's been the site of many, many political stunts, including one involving a New Jersey member of the House of Representatives shoving an ICE agent. She's now, facing criminal charges for that activity. But first of all, I want to let you know that later on in the program, we've actually got Jonathan Fahey joining us. He is a former ICE director, and he'll be commenting on this issue coming up in the next hour, because this has become ground zero in the New York, New Jersey media market for tons of made-for-TV protests and events all about ICE. Here's the latest one. It's a news package from News 12 in New Jersey. We're going to be stopping and starting, though, just so you know. Let's go right to it.
9: We have a letter. We spoke out. No one did anything. We're being ignored, so we're going to go on strike.
10: It is day five since detainees inside Delaney Hall began a hunger and labor strike, raising concerns about a lack of medical care in what they describe as inhumane conditions. Since Friday, protesters have gathered outside the facility supporting their demands.
9: They have two demands. One demand is they want Mikey Sherrill to come inside and meet with them. Uh-huh. And the second demand is the immediate release of young people, older folks, and people with medical conditions.
10: Governor Mikey Sherrill attempted to visit Delaney on Monday morning, but was denied entry. Today, some protesters say they were disappointed she didn't push harder to get inside.
9: When she walked to the fence, she was told no, and she just turned around. Like, why didn't she, insist? Why is she here
12: this.
9: Today?
12: If I could just jump in there. So these non-U.S. citizens whose first act in our country as our guest was to violate our laws on immigration and entry into our nation, who continue to break our law and lie, have now been detained because for a year and a half now they haven't taken us up on our invitation to leave voluntarily and take $2,600 cold cash with you. Thank you very much. Instead, they get rounded up, they get put into a detention center, and then they demand that the governor come and talk to them. And then, of course, the governor, the little, woke liberal Democrat governor there, Mikey Sherrill, she dances. They say jump. She says how high. She shows up. Oh, okay, you want to see me? I'll be there. The cameras are there, so I'll be there. And now they're ticked off at her because she didn't, push her way through the federal agents, which she knows she can't do because she's a governor. Do we need to show the video again of Eisenhower calling in the National Guard to enforce federal law at the integrated schools, thanks to Brown versus Board of Education? There's always a Republican president who has to enforce federal law on these racist Democrat governors. Oh, well. She knows her history. She knows she can't do anything about it. It's federal law. And now they're continue to be ticked off at her. Also, I love that, they're doing a hunger strike because of inhumane conditions. The conditions here are inhumane, and we've all got medical conditions. So let's all stop eating, everybody. Listen, stories like this often will just come down to who you trust and who you believe. Do you believe the screaming, quasi-communist, Marxist, left-wing, anti-American, open-border, pro-criminal protesters who were telling you that they have horrible, inhumane conditions with worms in their food? Yeah, they claim there's worms in the food, which, again, that would inspire me to go on a hunger strike. Do you believe them, or do you believe the federal agents who, it's funny, always end up being accurate about their version of events? When we're told that an ICE agent gunned down in cold blood an innocent woman who was just sitting in a parked car taking her kid to daycare, and then finally when we see the body camera from the cop, we see exactly what really went down. But by that time, the lie has already made its way halfway around the world before the truth got its pants on. Yeah, you fooled me enough with that, dirtbag, lefty, mangy, stinky, commie, open borders, pro-criminal protesters. When I hear two versions of the events and I hear ICE agents telling me one version, I'm going with them. Thank you very much. Appreciate it. Oh, and by the way, a senator got pepper sprayed by federal agents. That's all. I thought you'd like to know.
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14: News. I'm Ted Linder. President Trump said to meet with his cabinet later today, with the war with Iran expected to be a major topic. Fox's Ashley Webster.
15: U.S. Central Command saying that they launched these so-called defensive strikes to protect U.S. troops from Iranian forces. Later in the day, CENTCOM gave out a statement with more explanation, saying, quote, targets included missile launch sites and Iranian boats that were attempting to emplace mines.
14: Negotiations continue. CENTCOM says the U.S. launched another lethal kinetic strike on a suspected drug boat transiting the Eastern Pacific. Commander of the U.S. Southern Command, General Francis L. Donovan, said one male narco-terrorist was killed, two survived. And the Vegas Golden Knights headed back to the Stanley Cup Finals. They completed a sweep Tuesday night of the Colorado Avalanche, winning game 4-2-1. 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
7: 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Sunny skies today and tomorrow. After an overnight low of 51, expect a high of 73 today in the Prescott Quad Cities with a high of 74 tomorrow. 52 for your overnight low in Cottonwood in the Verde Valley with a high today of 84 and 86 on Thursday. 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
12: It's Larry O'Connor from your nation's capital on WMAL, our flagship station. It's Washington, the District of Columbia. Thanks for tuning in here to O'Connor and Company. In mere moments, we're going to speak with Adam Piper. He's the executive director of the Republican Attorneys General Association in town, meeting with Vice President J.D. Vance all about fraud going on in the states right now, Medicare fraud, Medicaid fraud, early learning centers, things like that. I'm going to get to that in a moment, but I want to tell you, we've got this campaign going on right now where we're raising money over the next couple of weeks for something really wonderful. It's to send kids to a summer camp where their parents, usually it's their dad, is in prison. And not only is this a great opportunity for kids to sort of get away from gangs and get away from drugs and have a positive, joyful, spiritual experience at a time where it really can make a difference in their lives, because they're facing choices right now. They don't have a dad in the house. And you'd be terrified to learn the kind of father figures they end up glomming onto at an age like this. And yeah, that's how this cycle of crime and immorality and drugs and violence and addiction and mental health issues, it just perpetuates. And put yourself in that kid's position. You know what it was like to go to summer camp. You know what an impression it made on you. And that's what happens here. This is what these amazing, wonderful people at the Prison Fellowship, nonprofit Prison Fellowship, this is what they do. This is a Christian fellowship that's handled through the Angel Tree Camping Project. And what happens is these kids, well, you know what? I want you to hear it from their horse's mouth. Here's Joseph explaining exactly what it's like to go to the Angel Tree Camp. Go ahead, Joseph.
21: This is my second year. All the kids from my cabin last year are in the same cabin this year, so I know a bunch of kids. Camp is a good place to make friends, and, well, they can learn more about Jesus, and they can learn more about each other, and they can find similarities with each other. When you know there's more people like you, you don't feel left out.
12: That's right. They get fellowship, they get brotherhood and sisterhood, and they are cared about, and they're told that they're important. They're told that God has a plan for them. And yes, they learn about Christ's amazing love, unconditional love for them, and they receive the tools and encouragement to grow in their faith. It's at this point, you ever see those stories where, you know, oh gosh, look at that horrible home that this person grew up in, where the father was never there, the father was in prison, drugs all around, gang members all around, but this guy somehow managed to get out. This guy made something of his life. This guy had that moral fiber. Well, it's camps like this, Angel Tree Camp, through the Prison Fellowship, that actually can help that guy become that guy. It starts when they're a child. So if you can, please, whatever you can give, $200 sends a kid for a week. If you can do that, fantastic. But whatever you can give, 888-206-2801. 888-206-2801. One more time, it's 888-206-2801. Thanks for that. All right, let's get to Adam Piper now. Adam, Executive Director of the Republican Attorneys General Association. And, you know, so far, all I'm seeing is people wanting to talk about who didn't show up to the meeting with the vice president yesterday. Let's get that out of the way. Democrats claim they didn't have enough notice. They were told on Friday. It's weird. There's 23 Democrat attorneys general. I would think one of them could make it work with the 3 days notice they were given.
22: You know, Larry, it's one of those where the Democrats wanted to show up, they would have shown up. Instead, they decided to make it political theater. And that's just a sad state of affairs. And we've seen this for the last, you know, in the last 6 years, we've seen President Trump accelerate what we've done to combat fraud, waste, and abuse after 4 years of the Biden administration hindering state efforts to do so.
12: So what exactly was the agenda here with regard to fraud at the state level? What does the president hope, excuse me, the vice president on behalf of the president hope to accomplish in partnering with attorneys general and really sort of getting this handshake going between the feds and the state agencies?
22: You know, state-federal cooperation on fraud is not new. Every state attorney general office has a Medicaid fraud control unit investigates fraud. What is new and is incredibly impressive is what Vice President Vance, Andrew Ferguson, the former Virginia Solicitor General, who's the vice chair of the Fraud Task Force and FTC chair, and Scott Brady, a former U.S. attorney who's the executive director of the Fraud Task Force. In 50 days, they've set up a task force that isn't just talking, but is actually getting indictments, getting pleas, putting action in motion. Last week, we saw it in Minnesota with arrests in Minnesota regarding the fraud from the Leering Center to Somali welfare, Medicaid fraud, et cetera.
12: Yeah.
22: So what is new is intensive state-federal collaboration. What is new is a grant program where they're recycling big, beautiful bill dollars to put those dollars to waste to root out fraud and provide resources for states, whether it's more investigators, more prosecutors, or more AI and analytics tools.
12: You know, I'm told by the political pinheads here in Washington, D.C. I couldn't think of another name for them. But all the analysts said, oh, well, this is all political. Trump's only going after blue states like Minnesota and California. This isn't really across the board. This is just a political weapon. They should go after the red states. How do you respond to that? I mean, clearly there's fraud going on in Republican-run states, too.
22: Yeah, I think, you know, at some point, the easiest job in the media is to be a Democrat PR flack. You know, until there's absolutely no defense mechanism possible, at which time you just use a silly partisan excuse. And so when you look at what's happened in Minnesota, when you look in New York, where the New York Attorney General's office received $60 million to prosecute fraud from the Biden administration and netted less than 10 indictments, you see fraud, waste, and abuse even amongst blue state attorney generals. But this is one where fraud, waste, and abuse is not a partisan issue. Unfortunately, it happens on both sides of the issue. What is new is that you have a president willing to put the weight of the federal government behind it. And one particular thing I want to, you know, send out to your listeners, Larry, is something Vice President Vance said yesterday. If we were able to get rid of fraud, waste, and abuse on federal dollars across the entire spectrum of government, there would be enough cost savings to balance the federal budget for the first time since Bill Clinton.
12: Wow. So hold on. Repeat that. I saw Stephen Miller tweet something like that out well.
22: Yeah,
12: so there is we are out of balance on our budget right now solely because of waste and fraud and abuse.
22: I think we're out of balance for a number of reasons. Congress spends like drunken sailors.
12: Oh, yeah.
22: But you also have bureaucrats and the deep state with so much fraud, waste and abuse that there's enough fraud, waste and abuse to balance the budget.
12: So let me, that's an astounding stat, first of all, obviously, and that should motivate people, I would think, to get on this. When I hear what's going to be done and you sort of lay out what this federal and state partnership is going to be with the attorney generals and the Department of Justice and all that, I think most Americans are sitting there saying, wait a second, why weren't you already doing that? These programs, it seems, get set up. They try to make it as easy as possible for get tax dollars, and then does anybody, after setting this up, actually stop and say, okay, now how can we keep people from taking advantage of these programs? I would think they would want to build in some protections.
22: So there's a couple answers, and I'll use a couple examples. One, you have the Biden administration remove protections. So there used to be in-person interviews for someone getting SNAP, which is food stamp. Yeah, they took away the in-person interviews and verification. And when you look at the entire system, all of our entitlements, whether it's Medicaid, Medicare, SNAP, TANF, et cetera, is all based on the honor system. What happens when you have an honor system that people know people are not policing? It no longer becomes the honor system. And
12: hold on,
22: when you
12: hold
22: get
12: on.
22: Into it...
12: Hold on. It's the honor system, and we know for a fact that a lot of the people who are taking advantage of these programs are in the country illegally, so they've already lied and broken our laws to even be here in the first place. But we're relying on their honor not to lie and commit fraud in taking federal tax dollars? Whose brilliant idea was that?
2: That was a Joe Biden, Barack Obama approach to it.
12: Oh, well, there's the answer.
2: And, right. And you had, during the Obama administration, when I was the chief of staff in a state attorney general office for Alan Wilson in South Carolina, you, the Obama administration, say, wait, you have federal resources for Medicaid provider fraud? You can't.

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7: I don't know about you, I love sports. I love baseball and football always used to be my favorite part. Actually, back in the 90s, 2000s, I was a big NBA guy. Grew up in Detroit, then moved to California, Los Angeles area, so I liked my Lakers, my Magic Johnson Lakers. It's a plague growing up in that era with the name Larry, when everything was Magic Johnson's versus Larry Bird, and I was a Lakers fan. Do you realize how hard that was for me? I was like, oh, Larry, like Larry Bird? I'm like, no, not like Larry Bird. I don't like Larry Bird. I'm a Lakers fan. It was the cross I had to bear. But I loved the NBA. Even with Michael Jordan, who, of course, I being a Pistons fan and a Lakers fan, Michael Jordan and the Bulls were oftentimes a thorn in my team's side. But in retrospect, you got to appreciate the fact that he was the GOAT, absolute GOAT. Don't even start with me on LeBron. Come on. Loved Michael Jordan. He was fantastic. It was a great era to be a basketball fan. Could not tell you anything about the NBA right now. Could barely name a player. They have let it be known that I'm not welcome. They don't care about my patronage anymore. I'm not their demo. It's fine. Sadly, almost all professional sports were headed down that road. Major League Baseball, same thing. NFL, same thing. NFL seems to have pulled it back from the brink. It was ugly for a while there. Really ugly during the BLM, Colin Kaepernick, George Floyd era. It was bad. And my adopted team, the Washington Redskins, were forced to change their name. I can't, for the life of me, remember what it is. command skins, I think, which makes no sense. I'll never quite understand that. But they're the Redskins. We all know they're the Redskins. You go to the game and they sing their fight song after they went and score a touchdown, and everyone says, "Hail to the Redskins," not command skins or whatever. It was a dark time. The NFL has brought it back. They have. They've recognized that they can't alienate me and people like me. And also, they recognize that they need to spend some time focusing on the product, on the players, on the competitiveness of the game, not on politics, because we go to sports for an escape from that sort of thing. It's why ESPN ratings are down, because they want to talk about anything other than sports over on ESPN. And, well, we're sick of it. We're tired of it. We're done with it. Now, my hope is still there that Major League Baseball will figure out the lessons the NFL learned, and they'll come back from the brink. The problem is, the ownership, they're a little quirky over there. Take, for example, the Washington Nationals, my adopted team in Washington, D.C. They're fun to watch. I enjoy going to a game, although I haven't gone in several years because, again, they signaled to me that I was not welcome there anymore. And it was weird because I used to feel welcome there. They do have new ownership, and they've taken a different approach. And our friend James O'Keefe over at O'Keefe Media Group, well, he did an undercover sting of one of the marketing executives, audience development, community relations. I don't know what they call themselves anymore. Undercover sting on this guy for the Nats, explaining exactly how they go to business. And, well, it just reveals everything, doesn't it? Here's a little bit of it.
5: I am on the community relations team, so like corporate social responsibility.
8: The director of community relations for the Washington Nationals of the MLB reveals unethical behavior within the management of the Washington baseball team, including religious discrimination against a starting pitcher.
5: One of our pitchers, Dude Trevor Williams, he is very Catholic. The Dodgers had a group out to the stadium who were drag queens who sometimes dressed up as nuns. He went on like a social media, like, this is wrong, this is my religion, you all are mocking it. Because of that, we don't use him on social. Like, when they're like, is a hot dog a sandwich? And like the players come up, you know what I mean? Like, we don't ask him.
8: Potentially a violation of Title VII of the Civil Rights.
7: We'll continue here, but I just hope you notice that. By the way, he said he's very Catholic. What does that mean? So you're okay with the Catholics who, like, cross themselves before they get to the plate, but then, you know, bang some underage girl after the game and cheat on their wives? That's your kind of Catholic? You mean very Catholic? You mean a Catholic who takes his faith seriously? Okay, noted. Thanks for that. It's the burden of being Catholic. Everyone knows if you're a good one or a bad one, I suppose. Spoiler alert, we're all sinners. Set that aside for a moment. So you're a Catholic. You express the obvious truth that men dressing up like nuns and mocking nuns is offensive to your religion. And now you're no longer eligible to be on a social media video where you're asked if a hot dog is a sandwich or not. See, it's little things like that that dehumanize conservatives because of our beliefs. We're not allowed to be in the mainstream of conversations anymore. Oh, hey, we're doing a fun video about whether a hot dog is a sandwich. Well, don't ask that person, because that person is against abortion. They're not allowed to participate in the hot dog sandwich conversation. All right, a little bit more from our community relations person at the Nats.
8: 64. Sean then also reveals the Nationals Park is executing a surveillance strategy on Washington Nationals fans.
5: If you ever come to a Nats game, there is someone on our team who is responsible for figuring out everything about you. We're getting a plethora of your Google history.
8: And claiming they're, quote, using baseball to make money by selling out to Palantir-like defense contractors.
5: We're trying to use baseball to make money. And a lot of that is, like, defense contractors.
7: Now, there you go. Great. Good for you. It's funny, the Nats are just two games above 500. Actually showed signs of life here in the first couple of months of the season. Barely over 500, but they're eight games back.
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13: Fox News, I'm Gianna Gelosi. Ken Paxton easily defeating incumbent Senator John Cornyn in the Texas GOP runoff thanks to a boost from President Trump.
14: President Trump had criticized Cornyn for not siding with him on some issues like ending the filibuster and the Save America Act. The upcoming matchup, though, between Paxton and Senate Democratic candidate James Tallarico is the one that Dems wanted. Paxton has dealt with personal and political problems, which Democrats hope will give them a boost.
13: Fox's Madeline Rivera Paxton facing James Tallarico in November. President Trump is set to hold a high-stakes cabinet meeting today at the White House as his administration maps out the next steps in their negotiations with Iran.
15: The final details for a possible agreement between the United States and Iran are still being discussed. Regional officials say that implementation of an agreement is even more important than what is written.
13: And that is Fox's Trey Yanks reporting from Tel Aviv. 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
16: 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Sunny skies today and tomorrow. After an overnight low of 51, expect a high of 73 today in the Prescott Quad Cities with a high of 74 tomorrow. 52 for your overnight low in Cottonwood in the Verde Valley with a high today of 84 and 86 on Thursday. I'm Bill Monroe, and that's a quick check of your weather from KQNA 1130 AM, 99.9 FM, and on 95.5 FM in Prescott Valley and Cottonwood.
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7: It is O'Connor and Company. I'm Larry O'Connor. I'm in your nation's capital on our flagship station, WMAL, all morning long here, riding shotgun with you. Thanks for letting us be a part of your morning routine from the Relief Factor studios. Coming up, we got some critter news involving a cabinet secretary and serpents. Why not? I thought my relationship with my wife was already sort of kind of a pain because I need to take care of every single insect in the house. But Meredith is an incredibly capable woman, incredibly independent, courageous, strong-headed, fearless. If there is a bug, I get screamed at. 8 rooms away, I have to take care of it. And I thought that was annoying. Wait till you see what Bobby Kennedy has to deal with. We will tell you about that in our Critter News. Also, we've got an update on redistricting and what the midterms might be looking at, and more for our campaign that we're in the middle of here for the Prison Fellowship and Angel Tree Camp. I want to share some more about that coming up in a bit. But right now, we're joined by Jonathan Fahey. He is a former federal prosecutor, former acting director of ICE. Joining us today, Jonathan, thank you. Always good to talk to you, sir.
0: Good morning.
7: So this scene up in Newark, first of all, this facility is not new. This facility was in place during the second half of the Obama administration, is my understanding, in Newark for over 1,000 beds, right?
0: Yeah, that's right. This is not a new facility. And, you know, again, we'll get into it. But, this whole thing is just pretextual for what they really want to be doing.
7: Yeah. And they had this big performative. We'll get into the hunger strike in a minute and their claims of inhumane treatment. But the big story right now is that there was a barricade set up so that people couldn't come in and out. They were disrupting the procedures of this ICE facility. ICE agents had to move these people along, so they employed pepper spray. The problem is, one of the people was a sitting U.S. senator, and apparently that's a problem. Should they treat people differently if they're a senator or not, if they're breaking the law?
0: No, absolutely not. And frankly, he should know better, and he should be, in a way, held to a higher standard, because he's there with people that aren't just, they're not protesting. These are people that are trying to obstruct ICE in doing their job. It's all part of this Democratic subversion campaign to prevent illegal aliens from being deported. And if he's encouraging them, instigating them, he should be treated just like everyone else. And he's there, honestly, probably he wants to be pepper sprayed, because remember last year, it was sort of a rite of passage for Democratic lawmakers to get arrested by ICE. You had Padilla, you had MacGyver, you had all of these people, and they want the attention, because nobody, frankly, outside of our little D.C. bubble has ever heard of Senator Andy Kim. So now he's all of a sudden elevated to a place he never was, just like Alex Padilla was last summer.
7: Yeah, this is Andy Kim, by the way, is the senator from New Jersey, who's, I think he's the one who got placed in Bob Menendez's position, I'm pretty sure. Setting up barricades, they brought trash in to try to keep people from coming in and out, to try to keep the facility from operating. They claim, Jonathan Fahey, that there are poor conditions inside this facility, that there's worms in the food, that nobody's getting medical attention. Is that plausible? Is there any validity? Is there a way to discount these allegations?
0: I think you should generally discount these allegations for a number of reasons. These ICE facilities are generally, and I can't speak for what's going on there at this moment, but they're generally safer, more sanitary. These people are getting three meals a day, access to medical care, access to attorneys. They are treated very well, probably better than state facilities, probably better than federal prisons. So they are probably in much better conditions than other places, which begs the question, if you're concerned about the way people are being treated, why is it only ICE? Why aren't they going to other facilities? And I think we know the answer to that, because they don't want these people to being put in a different facility. They want them being released, because if ICE were to come back and say, okay, if you think it's bad here, we're going to now just transfer them across the country to a place that's a safer, more humane place or a different place, they'd be up in arms about that. They simply want these people to be released. And again, it's all part of this subversion campaign that, you know, it's not coincidental that once the Democratic part of the DHS shutdown stopped, you know, basically they got their way and now sort of in the reconciliation world with only Republicans, they've ramped up these subversion tactics. Because remember, they sort of waned in the last few months and now they're back again. So we all know what's going on here. And, you know, if you were to ask Senator Kim, well, okay, where can these people be placed because they're getting deported? What will you do as a senator to help make that happen? Because that is federal law that these people need to be deported.
7: Well, and they're also ramping this up, I think, because we're about to hit summer. They're going to have more time on their hands. The weather is nicer. It was last May when that congresswoman ended up assaulting, allegedly, an ICE agent, pushing them. And I think that's still being adjudicated in a criminal court of law. They want this to be the long, hot summer, George Floyd-esque sort of protest to lead into the midterm elections.
0: I think that's a perfect way of putting it, Larry. They want George Floyd 2.0. And it's interesting. I think the American people learned a very different lesson from the George Floyd summer than the Democratic Party did, because the Democratic Party saw that as a successful summer to help win an election. And I think the American people got the hangover from that and don't want to ever go back to that, because they saw that it was all based on false narratives and all of this stuff. But the Democrats, one, they don't have anything else to talk about. So the easiest thing to do, there's sort of a laziness aspect to this, is just be disruptive as all can be. Yeah. Hopefully that'll keep illegal aliens in here, and hopefully some of the disruption will spill over on Donald Trump and therefore hurt the Republicans.
7: Jonathan Fahey, listen, you're a man of the law and law and order. You're a former federal prosecutor. You used to be in charge of ICE in the Trump administration. So you look at these things of what is appropriate for an orderly society and how we follow our laws. And I get that, and I respect that. I'm into political mischief, right? I want to be able to prove a point. What if the president just called their bluff? What if Republicans called their bluff and said, you know what, New Jersey, you're on your own. We're going to take all of it. Minnesota, you don't want ICE there. New Jersey, California, fine. We're going to take all that federal money. We're going to take all those federal resources. We'll keep things nice and safe and orderly in states that welcome us, run by Republicans. And let's see how your voters like that. What's wrong with doing that instead of giving them what they want, which is this political theater?
0: I love that idea. Other than sort of the precedent it would set, what if Donald Trump just said, fine, like you said, New Jersey is a sanctuary state, and guess what? Every illegal alien in this country is getting arrested, getting deported, or you're going to New Jersey.
7: That's right.
0: How long would it take before New Jersey would cry uncle? Because we know in Martha's Vineyard, it took like, 49 or 48 people for them to cry uncle?
7: Yes.
0: So what if you just said, hey, we will fly you to New Jersey, and we'll give you, let you get started there, and we're not going to set foot in there. You get no federal law enforcement, and you get what you want, because you always tell us these people make the community better. So
7: that's
0: we're
7: right.
0: going to help you make it even better than it's ever been. But it took, again, Martha's Vineyard, 48 people, and I think it was less than 24 hours. They didn't even get a chance to look at the gingerbread houses or anything. They were shipped out of there. So New Jersey would do it in a second, and it would be very interesting and really entertaining to watch that, quite honestly.
7: See, I thought you were going to take the high road here, Jonathan, and say, no, we have to administer our laws equally across states, and even if we disagree with the leadership, New Jersey still deserves to be safe and orderly. But so thank you for jumping on my train of dementia here.
0: I believe those things be true, but I think there would be a great point and societal benefit for your idea.
7: By the way, if we could finish things on a positive note, I saw this and it was sort of the feel good story of the day. It's out of Colorado, the Denver Post. I think they thought this was supposed to be sort of a tear-jerking, horrible headline, but it says, with no options left, a Venezuelan family living in Colorado walks into ICE custody seeking to go back home. They have run out of subsidies. They can't get employed. They can't make ends meet. They're in the country illegally from Venezuela. They're now taking ICE up on the $2,600 per person payout if they self-deport. That's a proper policy put in place, being activated to actually get something done. That's how it should be, isn't it, Jonathan?
0: Yeah, that should be the feel-good story of the day, because it shows how reasonable the Trump administration is. If you're willing just to self-deport, they'll even put money in your pocket to ease the transition back to your country. And that's what it should be. We shouldn't have a society that encourages illegal immigration, rewards illegal immigration. It should be difficult. And that's a good point. The more we do to make it harder to live here illegally, the more people will leave on their own, and also the less people that will try to come here illegally, because they know the game is up. And yeah, I agree. It shouldn't be a tearjerker. It should be a feel-good story, because the American citizens get to benefit there, and that's what presumably our elected officials go to Washington to do, is to represent Americans, although the Democratic yeah. Party seem to be more interested in representing foreign nationals.
7: Well, they come here to Washington to represent Americans, enforce the law, and then, if necessary, go over and grab a couple of stray snakes on the back patio that are disrupting a barbecue cookout. We'll show you what RFK Jr. did about that in a moment. Jonathan Fahey, former ICE director, appreciate you joining us. Thank you, sir.
0: Thank you.
7: It's O'Connor and Company. I'm Larry O'Connor.
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16: 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Them Dan Javelinas are featured from 5 to 7 this Saturday. 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Danny the Acoustic Sounds, the Goodman Street Gang at El Gato Azul in Prescott from 5 to 8 Sunday night. 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
5: focus of a news story, we like to focus on it, bring it to your attention, and then label it Critter News. So we have Critter News, a viral video yesterday featuring the Secretary of Health and Human Services wrangling not one but two black snakes in a back patio of someone's home. His wife, Cheryl Hines, the Hollywood actress, cheering him on in the background as this happened. Bobby Kennedy, at the age of, what is he, like 74, 75 years old, making us all look like schlups, giving every other husband a bad name. Honestly, I don't like having to go up a flight of stairs to kill a spider in the bathroom because Meredith is freaking out about it. It's like, what would you do if I'm not here? And by the way, what's the spider going to do to you? Seriously. Just let it be. That's fine. I don't know what I would do if I had a snake in the backyard, let alone two snakes. I've had snakes in my backyard before. I let them go about their business. They don't bother me. I don't bother them. I'm told the black ones are bad, right? Aren't the black ones like scary ones or something? Anyway, two black snakes. They seem to be like making out or something. I'm not sure. Do snakes like do that sort of thing? Do they like get busy? I'm not sure. But these snakes seem to be entangled. And there goes Bobby. He's got his jacket off, but somehow he always keeps his shirt impeccably tucked. Have you noticed that? He's not getting the untuck it shirt or whatever that thing was that they tried to push on us a few years ago. Rush Limbaugh used to advertise them, right? It's like, this shirt was designed to be untucked. Isn't every shirt designed to be untucked? Anyway, he's got it tucked in impeccably, perfectly. And, well, here's what it sounded like as he goes over to wrestle the snakes into captivity. You can hear his wife cheering him on. Let's hear it. Going to get the snakes.
9: Why?
5: Snakes are trying to climb up the wall, by the way. They're very active. They're very slithery. They're very slimy.
10: What are they?
5: He just grabs them. Dude doesn't flinch.
10: So what were they?
5: He jokingly said they were moccasins. He's got a good firm grip on them, though.
9: Okay.
10: Are they biting?
5: Yeah. And then it bites him. It bites him. The snake bit him.
10: The mouths are huge.
9: Bobby, please. Bobby,
5: please. Look at, they're right on the ocean, too. They got waves crashing there. They're right on the ocean. And there he goes. He grabs his snakes. They start biting them, or at least one of them does. Just throw them over the fence. What is he doing? Why? Why does he do this? Why does he? And why is there always a camera around when he does this, too, by the way? It's all a setup, isn't it? They call them, did they say what kind of snakes these were? These were, by the way, at Dr. Oz's home in Florida. Well, that explains everything. It was Florida. Racer, a black racer. It was a black racer snake, not a moccasin, which are deadly. Cheryl cheerleads the removal of a pair of black racers from Dr. Oz's patio, Kennedy posted, in an apparent reference to his wife, actress Cheryl Hines, apparently. The video posted by Kennedy on Tuesday shows him wearing a shirt, trousers, socks, no shoes as he approaches the slithering snakes and crouches to grab them. Woman can be heard saying, Bobby, please. Dr. Oz, lead center for Medicare and Medicaid Services, which is part of the health department led by Kennedy. And by the way, I think Kennedy is old enough to be on Medicaid, if in fact he did need medical treatment from getting bit. Although I think he gets that fancy federal government employee health plan as well right now. So, you know, when you've got that kind of coverage, you can be bold and courageous. Women dig this, don't they? Women get all excited when they see a man wrestling with nature and going out and taking care of things. It's like, oh, is that pest bothering you, young lady? Let me take care of that for you. And then they go, I don't know why it's Foghorn Leghorn all of a sudden, but that's what they like. That's what they like. When called, I will serve. But I don't go out of my way to kill bugs. I'm a live and let live kind of guy. Meredith, on the other hand, and I have asked her, I said, so if I'm not home, what do you do with the bugs? Because she gets angry at me, by the way. She gets angry at me if she has a dream about a bug that she has to kill. She will wake up and then be angry at me because in her dream, I didn't take care of the insect. I'm married to an insane woman. But I'll come home from being out of town for a couple of days for work, and she'll be standing in the doorway, all ticked off at me. I'm like, what did I do? Well, I had to deal with a spider in the bathroom. And I'm like, well, okay, what'd you do? I killed it. I flushed it. Okay. What's the problem? Well, I shouldn't have to do it. No, you shouldn't. Just leave the spider be. But she thinks that she'll be asleep and the spider will crawl on her and then she'll inhale it. And I don't know. I'm just glad there are no snakes. Good for you, Bobby. Good for you.
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11: Fox News, I'm Gianna Gelosi. Ken Paxton easily defeating incumbent Senator John Cornyn in the Texas GOP runoff thanks to a boost from President Trump.
13: President Trump had criticized Cornyn for not siding with him on some issues like ending the filibuster and the Save America Act. The upcoming matchup, though, between Paxton and Senate Democratic candidate James Tallarico is the one that Dems wanted. Paxton has dealt with personal and political problems, which Democrats hope will give them a boost.
11: Fox's Madeline Rivera Paxton facing James Tallarico in November. President Trump is set to hold a high-stakes cabinet meeting today at the White House as his administration maps out the next steps in their negotiations with Iran.
14: The final details for a possible agreement between the United States and Iran are still being discussed. Regional officials say that implementation of an agreement is even more important than what is written.
11: And that is Fox's Trey Yanks reporting from Tel Aviv. 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
16: 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Sunny skies today and tomorrow. After an overnight low of 51, expect high of 73 today in the Prescott Quad Cities with a high of 74 tomorrow. 52 for your overnight low in Cottonwood in the Verde Valley with a high today of 84 and 86 on Thursday. 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
5: Up in New York, you got a communist mayor who's announcing that he wants to seize private property. Who could have seen that coming? Actually, he literally campaigned on it. We're going to share the latest there with you coming up in just a bit. Also, a little bit more on Angel Tree Camp, our prison fellowship that we're working with here on a campaign. And tell you a little bit more about what they do and how you can be a part of it. That's coming up in a minute, but let's give you an update on the midterm elections, shall we? The way things are looking right now, based on a couple of decisions that have just come down where judges were asked to challenge some new maps that are emerging from southern states that favor Republicans, it looks like Republicans are going to end up with a net 8 to 10 seats in the House of Representatives just based on redistricting alone. Now, this is when Republicans are facing some headwinds because they're the party that's currently in the White House, and the party that's in the White House often faces headwinds as they go into a midterm election. That plus the generic ballot does in fact favor Democrats, but of course we don't elect our House of Representatives on a generic ballot. We elect them on a district by district basis. And when you get granular like that and you actually look at the districts and the demographics of the people voting, honestly, I think we're down to about 12 toss-up seats. I've been looking at the former Rothenberg report, which is now Inside Elections. You look at the Cook political report. That whole Larry Sabato's crystal ball thing is a joke at this point. That guy's so partisan, I don't really pay it much mind. And, of course, we're still selecting our candidates. The Democrats continue to nominate people like, well, James Tallarico instead of John Fetterman or Josh Shapiro. So while they're trying to prop up and rally around a guy who thinks there are six genders, which, by the way, if I could for a moment, now that it's official and the Republicans have their candidate, it's Ken Paxton and James Tallarico, and the two of them are squaring off. Obviously, Republicans are going to make it a point that James Tallarico has said in a hearing under oath that there are six genders. It was six, right? Is that what he said? Six? Could any reporter out there, just one reporter, ask Mr. Tallarico to explain what the other four are? Just start by just naming them. We know male and female, or is that still up in the air? But fill in the blanks on these other four. Show your work, please, Mr. Tallarico. Mr. Tallarico, who, by the way, has only won an election in his state district. He's not even, you know, people think, oh, he's Representative Tallarico. He's not a U.S. representative, guys. He represents a little narrow district in Austin. You know, keep Austin weird. Well, no threat there as long as Tallarico represents that part of Austin. This little district that's got about 200,000 people in it. And by my count, that's 1.2 million potential genders. So I'd just like to know what those other four genders are. I think that's a fair question to ask. That said, they keep nominating people like him or Graham Platner, who can't resist the smell of the chemically induced blue water in a port-a-john. It arouses him. That's who they keep nominating. Let's not forget Mr. El Sayed, who looks like he's got the fast track to be the Democrat nominee in Michigan. And I promise you, he's not going to win statewide in Michigan. Maybe Dearborn he'll do well, but Mr. El Sayed is way too popular among the Hamas Hezbollah crowd, in my opinion, to actually win statewide in the state I used to call home. So as long as they keep nominating people like that, well, that changes the game, too, because ultimately elections are about candidates, and it's a choice between two candidates. So it's not just a generic Republican versus Democrat ballot, number one. You're also not facing off a generic Democrat versus a generic Republican. You're facing off with a Republican who's going to promise to the voters that if you keep him in office or her in office, he's going to do his best to continue supporting the president's policies. You know, those policies that overwhelmingly won the election 2 years ago. Now, I know everybody's going to say, oh, you can't do that. You can't do that because the president's so unpopular. And it's true. The president has some major, major issues right now with likability, with his positive versus negative rankings on various issues. Do you rate him favorably here, unfavorably there? It's bad. The worst line item in all of those policy questions that people get asked in the polls is on his inflation policies right now. People aren't thrilled that inflation hasn't dropped down all the way to the pre-Biden days. There's a couple of reasons for that, but one big one is the price of energy, the price of oil. It did drop quite a bit in the first year, but then, of course, when the military activity began with Iran, well, that spiked prices, and that's going to have a domino effect on so many things. Most people recognize that that's a temporary situation, but that doesn't make it any better. It's a problem. And so the best rating he gets there is he's, I think, plus 27. 27% of Americans think that the president is doing a good job on inflation. That's not good. That's bad. You know what's worse? The fact that right now, nationwide, Democrats across the board, generically, are viewed by 20% of people in a favorable way. So yeah, of all the issues that people rate Donald Trump on, the worst thing that he rates on is inflation, 27%. Democrats go another 50% lower with 20% in their overall favorability, unfavorability. So, yeah, the president is unpopular. You know who's less popular? Democrats. And then when you add to the fact that they're nominating Democrats like James Tallarico and Graham Platner, and, well, you see what I'm talking about. And now I trust the analysis of inside elections. They're looking at about 12 to 14 toss-up states, and they're in Arizona, Colorado, Florida, Iowa, Michigan, New Jersey, New York, Ohio, Pennsylvania, Texas. This whole balance of power in the House of Representatives are going to come down probably to those states after redistricting is done. Now, yesterday, a couple of judges weighed in on some redistricting maps. They were asked to evaluate the new maps versus the Supreme Court's ruling recently on the gerrymandered racist districts that are no longer considered constitutional. Florida, no problem. The judge signed off on it, said absolutely, this is in keeping with the Constitution and the recent Supreme Court decision. So all of the changes that Governor DeSantis and Republicans in Tallahassee engineered, they're going to go forward. Tennessee, ditto, same thing. Tennessee is happening, and it will be a complete and total red state, you know, just like Vermont and New Hampshire and Massachusetts and all the Democrat states that have been completely gerrymandered so Republicans don't have a voice in D.C. May not like it. We didn't start it, but it seems like we're finishing it. Meanwhile, in Alabama, really weird decision came down there. Federal court is defying the Supreme Court and saying that the brand new map that was redrawn to no longer take race into consideration when determining congressional district lines, well, they blocked that map. They said that you can't do that. And now, well, it should go back to the Supreme Court. We'll see what they have to say. But that's why it's still in flux right now. Maybe 8, maybe 10. But either way, Republicans have just built themselves an advantage going into the midterms. And if you really look at the 12 or 14 seats that are going to be toss-ups and where they are right now, well, that's where the battle's going to happen. And so the entire balance of power, where Republicans right now have a three-seat majority, if you add another 8 to 10, that means they've got that cushion going in. They're going to have maybe 10 to 13 Republican solid seats, and now you've got another 12 to 14 toss-up seats. Democrats are going to have to do pretty much a clean sweep. They could do it. And by the way, this could all be moot if the war continues, the president commits ground troops, we end up having mass casualties, and there's an economic worldwide disaster. I don't think that's going to happen. So assuming it doesn't, and assuming that at some point the Iran conflict comes to an end and oil prices come back down to earth, probably by the end of June, hopefully, then it looks pretty good for Republicans, actually. One thing I feel pretty certain predicting, and that is there will be no blue wave. If by blue wave you mean that Democrats end up with a majority of 15 to 20 seats,

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2: Arizona News Audio, I'm Jeff Scott. Forecasters say super El Nino weather conditions could develop this summer with above normal rain amounts in the deserts.
3: There's been years where we see El Nino conditions and we see above normal precip, but then there are also more years where we see El Nino conditions, we actually get below normal precip.
2: Ryan Worley with the National Weather Service says the impact this year will likely be greater in the fall and winter, the patterns formed by warmer than normal sea temperatures in the eastern Pacific. Governor Katie Hobbs in Nevada for a Hoover Dam celebration, noting how critical it is as western states continue to battle against water shortages and looming supply cuts.
4: Hoover Dam harnessed the mighty Colorado River and since 1936 has helped power the West, sustain thriving communities, and turn the promise of a better future into reality amid arid deserts and imposing mountains.
2: I'm saying the Hoover Dam builders didn't let, in her words, petty politics interfere with the mission to harness the Colorado River into a key water source for the region. Former State Health Director Will Humble says the CDC has done an adequate job of training to contain the hantavirus outbreak, but is less complimentary on the response to Ebola, noting limited resources to fight it.
5: U.S. is no longer even a member of the WHO. So there's a huge difference in how the Obama administration and Trump administration has dealt with Ebola. Trump administration said, just keep it out of our country and we don't really care.
2: Baseball star Bob Horner has died at the age of 68. The longtime Atlanta Brave played his high school and college ball in Arizona. The widow of then ASU baseball coach Jim Brock says Horner handled his success well.
6: He had been really good from day one, probably, when he first picked up a baseball. And he was easy to get along with. I've never had any problems with him. He just went out and did the job.
2: At Brock, Bob Horner was 68, survived by a wife and two sons, cause of death not released. Governor Hobbs saying she's confident a bipartisan budget bill will be agreed upon in the next couple of weeks. This is Arizona News Audio.
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10: New York City is so nice, you know, the rest of it. New York has troubles. 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Click there. Make a donation. Change a kid's life. Save a soul. All that stuff. Thank you. Appreciate it. New York City has a Marxist mayor, and he made a huge announcement yesterday about what he's going to do about affordable housing in New York. And it's not a real new idea. But boy, oh boy, the way he frames it, it sounds pretty totalitarian, to tell you the truth. Sounds like something Stalin would do. Here's how he frames it. Take a listen.
11: When necessary, we will take aggressive legal action to remove negligent owners and property managers. And for buildings that have suffered chronic neglect, we will work to transfer ownership to responsible stewards. Stewards that include community land trusts, nonprofits, or even the tenants themselves.
10: Now, there are laws in New York right now, and every city, by the way, for neglectful landlords, for people who are owning and running slums, who are creating horrible, unsanitary, unsafe environments for the people who live in those buildings. Those laws are there. They're pretty aggressive in New York, in fact. If for some reason those laws aren't being enforced and people are able to continue to profit and create slums that are bug infested and rat infested and unsafe and in disrepair, and yet the city keeps that place open and doesn't find the owner, well, that's because there's corruption in the government. You don't need any new laws for that, and you certainly don't need to confiscate property You just need to enforce the laws that are already there, right? And then if the laws get so onerous that the person, you know, has to sell their building or what have you, that's how the free market works, right? By the way, there's also regulations that are put in place right now that if the government were to enforce every single regulation, I would think every owner of every property in New York would face the government coming in and confiscating their property because that's how they set these regulations up. That said, the idea that they will go in and confiscate people's private property and then give it to the winners and losers that they choose, that they pick, and then have them run the building. Well, it's sort of something out of elementary school, isn't it? I mean, it sounds great on paper. It really does. And it makes you feel good about yourself. But when you really think it through and face the reality of what's going to happen here next, you're basically just transferring the responsibility from one big, faceless, brainless bureaucracy to another. Oh, we don't like these corporations owning these buildings. So we, the government, we're going to confiscate it. And now we're going to give it to a nonprofit corporation. And they're now going to own the building. Okay, well, what if you have a beef with a nonprofit corporation? Does that make things any better? You still have the same recourse. You still have the same laws in place. You still have to go through the same red tape. Actually, you've got more red tape now because you've got a nonprofit or a land trust or a co-op or what have you. This is not new, and New York's been employing these tactics for years and years and years, and then they come in, and then they do rent control, and then they do rent stabilization, and then they do rent softening, and then they stop the rent, and they freeze the rent, and then they raise the rent. And every single problem with affordable housing in New York, you can draw a direct line all the way back to the first time the government got in and started meddling with the free market. That's just the fact. And, you know, listen, I used to live in New York. Until I couldn't afford it anymore. I mean, let me be completely fair about that. I could have afforded to live in New York, but I'd have to live in a lousy neighborhood with a terrible commute and noisy neighbors and the kind of elements that I didn't want. I reached a point in my life where I wanted a safe neighborhood. I wanted to have some space. I wanted to have more than just one bedroom. I wanted to have some finer amenities in my life. And if I wanted those in New York, it would have been too expensive. So I didn't stand on the street corner screaming for the government to take over the property so that I could have the apartment of my dreams at a price I could afford. I moved. And I moved to a part of the city or the part of the area where I could have the amenities that I want and the space that I want, and it wouldn't cost as much. And you make trade-offs. And that's called being a grown-up. But that doesn't fit with socialism. Karl Marx wasn't a grown-up. So what will happen here? Well, the fact of the matter is they are going to play a game of mirrors. They're going to play your typical magician tricks. It's, oh, look over here. It's a great success story while people are suffering down here. And before you know it, they're going to pretend like socialism works. And they're going to keep adding more programs and more programs. Or... On the other side of that same coin, they're going to say, oh, gosh, we're running out of money because the state's not giving us enough or Washington's not giving us enough. We're not getting our fair share. We need to tax everybody more. And, well, you know what ends up happening. We end up being the Soviet Union, which is no longer. So, I mean, I guess it has a happy ending eventually, except for all those broken eggs. Nice omelet.
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15: Fox News, I'm CJ Papa. President Trump will hold a cabinet meeting this morning at the White House instead of Camp David due to bad weather.
4: The stakes are pretty high. Iran accused the U.S. of a grave violation of the ceasefire after CENTCOM carried out what it described as defensive strikes on missile launch sites and Iranian boats trying to lay mines. They vowed to respond as well. This happened just days after the president announced a deal to end the war was largely negotiated.
15: Fox's Jackie Hirer at the White House. President Trump now 9-for-9 in his endorsements of candidates to run for Senate. That from Fox News tracking. Texas Attorney General Ken Paxton beats incumbent Senator John Cornyn in the Republican Senate runoff.
16: He's worked diligently for years to help Texas. And for that spirit of service to the Lone Star State and our nation, I'm very grateful.
15: That's A.G. Paxton. He faces progressive Democrat candidate James Tallarico in November. 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
18: Good morning. We're coming up on 2 minutes after 6 on this May 27th. Thanks for making KQ&A your choice for your Wednesday. I'm Bill Monroe. News This Hour, just ahead of the Brian Kilmeade Show, is brought to you by MTE Communications. Prescott Valley Police Department officials are reminding both motorcycle riders and drivers to prioritize roadway safety. Recent legalization surrounding the limited motorcycle lane filtering may be creating confusion at a time when motorcycle fatalities continue to rise statewide. Prescott Valley Police Community Services Specialist Amanda Bowers clarifies what's allowed under state law and what isn't.
19: Lane filtering allows a motorcycle to move between stopped vehicles at a traffic light or during stopped traffic conditions. Lane splitting is riding between vehicles that are still moving, which remains illegal in Arizona.
18: Bowers describes a few factors that may be contributing to the increase in motorcycle fatalities.
19: More motorcyclists on the road due to high fuel prices, a strong economy leading to increased spending on recreational hobbies, and risky riding behavior, including speeding and impairment. Officers know that even experienced riders can encounter dangerous situations quickly.
18: Motorcyclists should assume they are invisible. They should avoid lingering in blind spots and position themselves where they are most visible to drivers. Look ahead, since scanning the roadway helps riders identify hazards earlier and react more safely. With the wildfire season underway, the Yavapai County Office of Emergency Management is sharing critical preparedness information.
20: Residents should maintain defensible space within 30 feet of all structures. This includes removing dead weeds, clearing pine needles from roofs and gutters, and thinning tree clusters. County officials are offering a free slash drop-off program at all transfer stations through June 1st. Before an evacuation order is issued due to a wildfire, you should prepare a go kit. Focus on the 5 P's, which include food and leashes for pets, papers such as ID and insurance, prescriptions, pictures, and personal needs, including clothing and toiletries. Yavapai County Office of Emergency Management officials are urging all residents to register for the emergency notification system at smart911.com. This system allows officials to send direct life-saving instructions via text, phone, and email. I'm Marty Myers reporting.
18: In Stay News, the sports world this morning, the death of Bob Horner, who had a legendary baseball career at ASU before going on to success in the majors with the Atlanta Braves. He was coached at ASU by the late Jim Brock, whose widow, Pat, says Horner showed great maturity for being a young man with so much talent.
6: He had been really good from day one, probably, when he first picked up a baseball. And he was easy to get along with. I never had any problems with him. He just went out and did the job.
18: Born in Junction City, Kansas, Horner's family moved to Glendale, where he played ball at Apollo High School before signing with ASU. He was the number one pick in the 1978 MLB draft and hit 218 home runs in his 10-year pro career. Bob Horner is survived by a wife and two sons. He was 68. The news is sponsored each morning at this time by MTE Communications. Stay tuned. The Brian Kilmeade Show is up next, right after a check of your KQNA weather, brought to you this hour by Cottonwood Area Transit. KQNA News Time is 4 minutes after 6.
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18: Taking a look now at your KQNA weather, sunny skies, gusty winds and warm temperatures today and tomorrow, 72 degrees today in the Prescott Quad Cities area with an overnight low of 49 and a high tomorrow of 73, 84 degrees today for Cottonwood in the Verde Valley with an overnight low of 51 and a high on Thursday of 85. Your KQNA weather is brought to you each morning this time by Cottonwood Area Transit. 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It's coming up on 6 minutes after 6. Have a great Wednesday. I'm Bill Monroe for the Talk of the Quad Cities, KQNA 99.9 FM in Prescott, 95.5 FM in Prescott Valley and Cottonwood, 1130 AM and everywhere by downloading the free AZ Hometown Radio app.
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23: Hi, everyone. So glad you're there. Brian Kilmeade Show coming your way. Going to be joined by Majority Whip Tom Emmer at the bottom of the hour. And, of course, take your phone calls, too. 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And by every day, you can check us out on the Fox News Radio app. We have a lot to discuss today, a lot of moving parts. The president with a major meeting in the Oval Office. We'll cover that. And a lot of big decisions need to be made. So let's get to the big three.
24: Number three.
25: And this is an announcement that does three key things. It builds 200,000 new affordable homes, preserves 200,000 affordable homes alongside it. And then additionally, it invests in tenants across the city.
23: Don't be surprised when you elect a socialist, when he puts socialist policies in place. Cities in crisis, as Mamdani unveils the failed plan on housing. Because we look at the past. Spencer Pratt tries to save Los Angeles and Seattle residents try to save their own lives. We'll discuss.
24: Number two.
26: The Iranians are being defiant right now. They're laying mines with speedboats in the Strait of Hormuz while the Iranians are claiming to negotiate with the Americans in good faith. So I'm not very optimistic.
23: Major meeting in the Oval Office as all players assemble to examine all options with Iran. I think it's back to the battle. We'll see.
24: Number one.
27: Donald Trump is in charge of this party. There is no question about it. He is 9 for 9 in Senate endorsements. He is across the board in the House. He's running away with it. The question is, does it carry as much weight in the midterms as it does in the primaries?
23: Well, we'll see, because these are red seats. Texas front and center as the Dems avoid an anti-Semitic disaster and oust the insane Al Green. Republicans pick Paxson to run versus Tallarico and will cost them about $100 million to save the seat that John Cornyn's had for years. I think John Cornyn was a much better choice. And the way he lost was about 30 points. And I think it would have been 5 points either way without President Trump weighing in, who said some really nice things about John Cornyn, unlike when he ousted Bill Cassidy. Here's John Cornyn showing nothing but class yesterday, cut two.
28: There's a simple rule in elections. You've heard me say it before. And that is the candidate who gets the most votes wins. the party in the majority gets to govern, and my hope is to keep my party in power for generations. I am an optimist by nature, which is just another way of saying I am a Texan.
23: Well, the one thing is, President likes Paxson better. I guess with Cornyn, he didn't endorse him quick enough. I don't know what it is, but Cornyn's extremely popular in the Senate. Bill Cassidy, extremely popular in the Senate. Tom Tillis, extremely popular in the Senate. So the Republicans, all three Republicans, and their dead senators walking. So you got them and dicey votes with Murkowski and Collins. So the president's going to have a really tough time getting things through the Senate. For example, unless you have the ideal nominee, you would never get a Pete Hegseth or a Kash Patel. As much as I like both of them, they would never get through the Senate right now. And the president's got a labor secretary position to fill and a DNI position to fill. And until those elections are over, the president made things difficult on himself by showing his power. But he wants the right people in there, and he's got just as much power as he's ever had. However, the Wall Street Journal believes they'll have to spend $100 million to keep that Senate seat against Tallarico, even though he's a whack job and he's an extreme lefty pretending to be somebody else that mainstream publications are hailing again, just like they did Beto O'Rourke. But the attack plan is clear for Ken Paxson and everybody else. Use Tallarico's words and beliefs against him. Cut four.
16: My opponent is the most extreme radical the Democrats have ever nominated. He's even running a vegan campaign, whatever that is. He goes by a few names that you may all have heard of. Some people know him as Tofu Tallarico. Some people call him Six-Gender Jimmy. I've even heard some people call him James Tallarico. And others refer to him simply as Low-T Tallarico. No matter what you call him, let me tell you this. James Tallarico is a threat to everything we hold dear in this state and in this country. He's a threat to our security and our safety.
23: Yeah. And listen, he'd be terrible. He belongs to Massachusetts, where he'd probably win, you know, like Elizabeth Warren. But he's not a moderate. And don't let anyone pretend that he is a moderate. He'll try to change his stance and say he eats meat or say that God's a man. But remember when he said this, cut eight.
0: God is non-binary. In Genesis 1:26, God speaks of God's self in the plural, saying, "Let us make human beings in our image to be like us."
23: Good luck with that. That'll go far. So we'll see. They did dodge a bullet to the Democrats by not nominating this Maureen Galindo, who made some horrible comments about Zionists should be put in jail. Essentially, it upset. I got to give credit to a couple of Democrats for standing up to crazy candidates like Galindo. Like, for example, when it looked like Galindo was winning before she made her comments and it became public, Congressman Jared Moskowitz said this, cut 13.
2: This is not just an anti-Semitic comment. This is literally wanting to do what the Nazis did in Germany. Let's start rounding up Jews and put them in camps. She doesn't belong in the Democratic Party. She doesn't belong in politics. This sort of stuff does not belong in America. And I want to be abundantly clear. Should she wind up here, okay, as soon as she is sworn in, I will vote. I will force a vote to expel her. And I will force a vote to expel her every single solitary day until we achieve that objective. She is not going to be a member of the House if she gets here for long.
23: But here's the problem. Moskowitz and Gottheimer are unique. They're standing up. They're pro-Israel. I'm not sure they agree with Bibi Netanyahu, but they're pro-Israel. That's not a problem. You like a prime minister, you don't like a prime minister. That's not a problem. Never has been. You like Ariel Sharon, you didn't like him. It's not a problem. You know, you wish, that Naftali Bennett was still there. That's fine. Whatever you think. But you got to be pro-Israel. Just don't lose an ally because you think it's not politically advantageous. Dan Goldman is not against Israel. I wouldn't even say he's very pro-Israel, but he's a congressman from New York, hates Trump, as vicious against Trump as any Adam Schiff comment is, and he's losing by 30 points to a socialist in New York who is, I think, Jewish and has abandoned Israel. That's what the party is. I think it's extremely scary. They're boycotting Israeli food stores in New York City. They're going after Muslims that aren't anti-Israel in New York City. which sadly is the capital, is the unofficial capital of the country, finest city in the land, most diverse, most successful businesses are Israeli owned, the majority. And I think they're going to end up pulling out if this continues. But that's the scary part about where the party's going. But the good thing is, I think for the country, that Galindo did not win. Al Green is out. That's the guy who shook his cane at President Trump. He lost his primary. He got trounced. He's an embarrassment to Texas. Texas is too good for that. When we come back, by the way, yesterday I covered the announcement of the 26-man roster for the U.S. men's national soccer team. So I'm going to have a couple of interviews there. So I'm not going to be too long here. But I do want to go to Iran, where the presidents have a meeting that was supposed to be at Camp David. Now it'll be a cabinet meeting. I don't think he's going to open up to the press. I hope he doesn't. I hope he just gets to work, because he's got a lot of major decisions to make. He wants to open up the strait. No tolls. He wants the 1,000 pounds of uranium, no funding of proxies, and no enrichment. What do they want in return? They want freeing up of some funds. They still want to control the strait along with Oman. And they want to enrich to 3% the way they had it in the past. And I'm not too sure that they even want a limit on their ballistic missile capacity. So unless they give the president what he wants, he's not going to cut a deal. He just won't do it. And every day they do suffer economically, but so does a lot of the world and a lot of our allies. I want the president to go back and fight it out. I think we got the military to do it. We got rearmament to get through it, and they got to be cut down to size. Cut 17 is General Jack Keane. Cut 17.
3: Phase one, we're trying to get an agreement, a memorandum of understanding of what the framework will be for the next 60 days of negotiations. So the words here will matter. Straits of Hormuz, number one. We know it's likely going to be open, and the leverage for that is our own economic naval blockade. They open the straits, we remove the blockade.
23: Yeah. As soon as they do that, they will do it. Then we'll see, I think, 100 ships a day go through there. We'll see. All right, when we come back, my interviews with some of the newest members of the World Cup team as they start full practicing today, two friendlies, and then it's June 12th, game one. Don't move.
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0: Fox News. I'm CJ Papa. President Trump will hold a cabinet meeting this morning at the White House instead of Camp David due to bad weather.
1: The stakes are pretty high. Iran accused the U.S. of a grave violation of the ceasefire after CENTCOM carried out what it described as defensive strikes on missile launch sites and Iranian boats trying to lay mines. They vowed to respond as well. This happened just days after the president announced a deal to end the war was largely negotiated.
0: Fox's Jackie Hirer at the White House. President Trump now 9 for 9 in his endorsements of candidates to run for Senate. That from Fox News Tracking. Texas Attorney General Ken Paxton beats incumbent Senator John Cornyn and the Republican Senate runoff.
2: He's worked diligently for years to help Texas. And for that spirit of service to the Lone Star State and our nation, I'm very grateful.
0: That's A.G. Paxton. He faces progressive Democrat candidate James Tallarico in November. 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
3: 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Sunny skies today and tomorrow. After an overnight low of 51, expect a high of 73 today in the Prescott Quad Cities with a high of 74 tomorrow. 52 for your overnight low in Cottonwood in the Verde Valley with a high today of 84 and 86 on Thursday. 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
3: Arizona News Audio, I'm Jeff Scott. Forecasters say super El Nino weather conditions could develop this summer with above normal rain amounts in the deserts.
4: There's been years where we see El Nino conditions and we see above normal precip, but then there are also more years where we see El Nino conditions, we actually get below normal precip.
3: Ryan Worley with the National Weather Service says the impact this year will likely be greater in the fall and winter, the patterns formed by warmer than normal sea temperatures in the eastern Pacific. Governor Katie Hobbs in Nevada for a Hoover Dam celebration, noting how critical it is as western states continue to battle against water shortages and looming supply cuts.
5: Hoover Dam harnessed the mighty Colorado River and since 1936 has helped power the West, sustain thriving communities, and turn the promise of a better future into reality amid arid deserts and imposing mountains.
3: I'm saying the Hoover Dam builders didn't let, in her words, petty politics interfere with the mission to harness the Colorado River into a key water source for the region. Former State Health Director Will Humble says the CDC has done an adequate job of training to contain the hantavirus outbreak, but is less complimentary on the response to Ebola, noting limited resources to fight it.
6: U.S. is no longer even a member of the WHO, so there's a huge difference in how the Obama administration and Trump administration has dealt with Ebola. Trump administration said, just keep it out of our country and we don't really care.
3: Baseball star Bob Horner has died at the age of 68. The longtime Atlanta Brave played his high school and college ball in Arizona. The widow of then ASU baseball coach Jim Brock says Horner handled his success well.
7: He had been really good from day one, probably, when he first picked up a baseball. And he was easy to get along with. I've never had any problems with him. He just went out and did the job.
3: At Brock, Bob Horner was 68, survived by a wife and two sons, cause of death not released. Governor Hobbs saying she's confident a bipartisan budget bill will be agreed upon in the next couple of weeks. This is Arizona News Audio.
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1: Senator Andy Kim called me and said he wanted access to the facility because there were claimed that there was hunger strikes, but there is not hunger strikes going on. I said, Andy, give me a little bit. Let me get somebody in there for you. And we ended up allowing him to have access to it. But we said, you know, you can't go in there with your staff and film and cause a big show. And then you had the governor, Cheryl, jumped in. Then you had the other representatives and then Senator Cory Booker that was posting. And it's like, it was all for show. And at the same time, they're trying to tell me they were trying to de-escalate the situation when you had Antifa flags flying out there.
2: So Mark Wayne Mullen tries to solve problems. So Andy Kim is a Democrat, and Andy Kim says there are people in New Jersey at an ICE facility who are on hunger strikes because the conditions are so bad. So Mark Wayne Mullen said, let me look into it. And before they could even get to the bottom of it, there's protests in front of the facility. He's down there complaining of being pepper sprayed. What are you doing there? What are you doing? You're trying to get to Minneapolis where ICE looks bad. And what also is like Minneapolis? What also is like Minneapolis was the fact that state cops and local cops were told, do not help ICE. When cops can't help other cops, no matter your specialty, I just think it's sickening and it's sad. Because if I am a state cop in New Jersey and I break protocol and I go down and help ICE, I get fired. So I got a family. I got kids. I'm working towards my pension. I'm in year 17 of 20-year stay. I really can't risk it. So it's just a terrible situation to put in. And I think it's all anti-American. So you have a bunch of protesters, I'm sure paid, who are blocking the entrance for officials coming in and out. You think that's going to stand? Of course not. So ICE comes out. What are they wearing? Masks. Why? Because you're doxing them. They go out and they knock them around. Oh, wait a second. They're knocking them around. That's the video you need. So we looked into it and says there's no hunger strike going on and the conditions are fine. And you saw the inside conditions before in the past. They got turf fields and things as recreation. Also, a lot of these guys are criminals. All of them have overstayed their visas. There's about 300. There's about 300 in there. Houses up to 1,000. It's privately run. And all these guys appear on our show. I just hope if you are against this, I hope you just don't fall for the chaos that's on the outside because it's one person causing the chaos. It's like starting a fight in a bar and the bar gets a bad reputation, not the guy that started the fight. Every spam call, every spam text, every sketchy email with your name, each one starts the same way. Somebody found you. Your phone number could be sitting on data broker sites right now. So could your home address, your email, your age, even the names of your family members. And it could get worse. 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
6: Fox News. I'm Therese Crowley. Texas voters take the president's pick. State Attorney General Ken Paxton wins the Senate runoff over sitting Senator John Cornyn, 64-36, setting up the November vote on whether to pick Paxton or elect the first Texas Democrat senator in 40 years, progressive James Tallarico.
7: James Tallarico is a threat to everything we hold dear in this state and in this country.
6: Paxton's victory pitch. Voters also toppled Trump impeachment Congressman Democrat Al Green in a Houston runoff for his remapped district. Cabinet meeting at the White House this morning with an Iran peace deal topping the talk.
8: The final details for a possible agreement between the United States and Iran are still being discussed. Regional officials say that implementation of an agreement is even more important than what is written.
6: Fox's Trey Yingston in Tel Aviv. The Trump team redefines fertilizer as a national security issue. 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
9: That is not us. 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
11: 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Good morning. It's Wednesday, May 27th. Up next, your local news and a check of the weather forecast. I'm Greg Paul, reporting for the Talk of the Quad Cities. KQ&A News brought to you this hour by Salt and Pepper. Changes that have been made to the tentative Prescott fiscal year 2027 budget will be reflected before tentative adoption June 9th.
12: City council members held workshops on the nearly $312 million budget last month and earlier this month. A study session was held yesterday for further discussion. Police Chief Amy Bonney outlined a change her department has made regarding a facility need.
13: A new police substation as well as a property and evidence facility. And where we have ended up, because we think it's the most responsible thing to do for our future, is actually combining those two facilities. So that's why you see there the additional facility, you see $28 million. There we zeroed that out and added that to the property and evidence facility.
12: During discussions on Proposition 478, the Public Safety Sales Tax, Finance Director Lars Johnson clarified why the original cost estimates have gone up.
14: The original estimates is the estimates that were proposed during the proposition development, so not what was in the workshops earlier. We didn't revise the numbers from what we presented. The intent was it's the same budget we're explaining and reconciling on this information provided.
12: Prescott City Council also heard presentations from Prescott Fire Chief Holger Durah, City Courts, and the Solid Waste Division. I'm Bill Monroe reporting.
11: Yavapai College has its fiscal year 2027 budget in place. During its meeting yesterday, governing board members adopted the $114 million budget, which is about 5% lower than the current fiscal year. The budget represents more than 6 months of evaluation and planning to ensure a fiscally responsible budget has been developed that aligns with Yavapai's values and strategic goals. Board Chair Steve Brassidy is thanking the board for approving the fiscal year 2027 budget. With the wildfire season underway, the Yavapai County Office of Emergency Management is sharing critical preparedness information.
15: Residents should maintain defensible space within 30 feet of all structures. This includes removing dead weeds, clearing pine needles from roofs and gutters, and thinning tree clusters. County officials are offering a free slash drop-off program at all transfer stations through June 1st. Before an evacuation order is issued due to wildfire, a go kit should be ready. Focus on the five P's, which include food and leashes for pets, papers such as ID and insurance, prescriptions, pictures, and personal needs, including clothing and toiletries. Yavapai County Office of Emergency Management officials are urging all residents to register for the emergency notification system at smart911.com. This system allows officials to send direct life-saving instructions via text, phone, and email. I'm Lindsay Draper reporting.
11: In KQ&A Sports, the Arizona Diamondbacks got their second straight win against the San Francisco Giants 7-5 last night. The Diamondbacks will be going for the sweep at noon today, and all the live action can be heard right here on KQ&A. That's your news. 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
17: 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For the Prescott area, sunny today with a high temp of 72, clear tonight with a low of 49, and sunny tomorrow, 72 for the high. In the Verde Valley, sunny with a high of 77 today, this evening clear with an overnight low of 53, and sunny on Thursday with a high of 77. That's your forecast. 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
2: 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So glad you're there. Brian Kilmeade Show coming your way this hour. You'll get to see me in person. 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Mike Makovsky is going to be with us, president and CEO of the Jewish Institute for National Security of America. And Rich Lowry is standing by. I got to warn you, too. And we are going to talk a little bit about our socialist mayor, but also you can always get the YouTube page, youtube.com/@TheBrianKilmeadeShow. It's capturing the imagination of America. So let's get to the big three.
19: Number three.
20: And this is an announcement that does three key things. It builds 200,000 new affordable homes, preserves 200,000 affordable homes alongside it. And then additionally, it invests in tenants across the city.
2: Cities in crisis as Socialist Mayor Mamdani unveils his failed plan on housing. Spencer Pratt tries to save Los Angeles and Seattle residents try to save their own lives. We discuss it all.
19: Number two.
21: The Iranians are being defiant right now. They're laying mines with speedboats in the Strait of Hormuz while the Iranians are claiming to negotiate with the Americans in good faith. So I'm not very optimistic.
2: Neither am I. Rebecca Heinrichs isn't, and she's an expert. Major meeting in the Oval as the players assemble to examine all options with Iran. I'm talking about getting gas prices down and fertilizer prices down while still in this conflict. I think it's back to the battle, but we'll see.
19: Number one.
22: Donald Trump is in charge of this party. There is no question about it. He is 9-for-9 in Senate endorsements. He is across the board in the House. He's running away with it. The question is, does it carry as much weight in the midterms as it does in the primaries?
2: Well, we'll see. Lee Carter weighs in. She's an expert, a polling expert. Texas front and center as the Dems avoid an anti-Semitic disaster and oust an insane Congressman Al Green. And Republicans pick Paxson to run against Tallarico. It'll cost them, according to the Wall Street Journal, about $100 million to keep John Cornyn's seat. And with us right now, discuss that is Rich Lowry, editor of National Review. Hey, Rich, I thought Senator John Cornyn would have been a much better pick. But it looks like the president felt differently, and then he gets a decisive win. Your thoughts?
23: Yeah, he's getting decisive wins across the landscape. There's never been a president who's had a more iron grip on his party than Donald Trump. It's truly extraordinary. I don't think it's a choice that I don't think it's a good choice regardless, but it's certainly not a choice that matches the political environment this year, where you don't want to take any unnecessary risks when, you know, Trump's approval rate is about 40%, maybe a little lower, and probably going to lose the House, and just don't want to risk losing the Senate. And this certainly puts that seat at play. I think Paxson will probably prevail, but it's going to be an expensive and ugly race.
2: Here is what Ken Paxson said yesterday, immediately pivoting to Tallarico. Cut four.
24: My opponent is the most extreme radical the Democrats have ever nominated. He's even running a vegan campaign, whatever that is. He goes by a few names that you may all have heard of. Some people know him as Tofu Tallarico. Some people call him Six-Gender Jimmy. I've even heard some people call him James Tallarico. And others refer to him simply as Low T Tallarico. But no matter what you call him, let me tell you this. James Tallarico is a threat to everything we hold dear in this state and in this country. He's a threat to our security and our safety.
2: So your thoughts about Paxton, who's popular in Texas, but man, does he have a lot in his past, including getting impeached by a Republican majority in the state, but keeping his job?
23: Yeah, has more baggage than you get in the belly of a 747, and there might be more where that came from. But Tallarico, as that clip shows, is so vulnerable. I think there's a chance Jasmine Crockett might have been a better candidate, actually, because Tallarico is the worst of both worlds. He's a crazy lefty at the same time he's preachy about it and wants to portray it as all mandated by the gospel, which is the approach best suited to annoying people. So I think Tallarico goes down, but he's going to make it competitive and, you know, could be a 1 or 2 point race and a real nail biter of a night.
2: So we have to move now to the president's meeting in the Oval Office, where he's going to say, okay, I need all the uranium out, 1,000 pounds. I need the strait open. I need a limit when it comes to ballistic missiles, some type of end. I got to make sure they have zero enrichment. In turn, I think the one thing that they would have to do is maybe unfreeze some funds. Your thoughts about how this deal will shake out that the president would find acceptable and politically palatable?
23: Well, I think kind of the thing to focus on is what happens to the uranium, and not just the most highly enriched, but all of it. And I'd be willing to pay for that. I'd unfreeze assets to get the uranium. I think that'd be a big win and really put paid to their nuclear program for a very long time to come. But my fear is that we'll end up basically trading our blockade for a reopening of the strait in some form or another, and then the nuclear stuff is put off to a future negotiation. It's complicated. Iranians don't want to give, want to string us along. Trump wants to reopen the strait and kind of get on with it. So we don't get what we want on the nuclear because we've kind of given up our leverage in the course of strung out negotiations. That's the potential downside here.
2: Well, we've already seen violations of the ceasefire by them trying to put mines in the strait. By them attacking, you know, UAE. They've been doing that all along. So we fired back, and they say there's going to be retribution. I think the best asset for Americans that want justification in the end of this regime is the Iranian IRGC, because I don't think they'll sign on to any deal their president and foreign minister sign on to themselves.
23: Mm-hmm. Mm-hmm. Yeah, it's factionalized, and they have more power. Look, the ceasefire has basically been a sham from the beginning because they said they'd reopen the strait, and they haven't. And in fact, they've done the opposite, right? They're continuing to try to mine it. So the question is, will Trump bomb them again, or could we undertake a real serious operation to reopen the strait? He seems very hesitant to start the bombing again. The politics aren't great. We're kind of running low on key precision munitions. Question whether we can protect the Gulf Arab states from retaliation, and they don't want to us to do it anymore. So all that kind of weighs against them. And then reopening the strait, I just assume, is a very complex, protracted, and risky operation that he's also reluctant to undertake. So that's why we're a little bit stuck at the moment, I think.
2: Well, I do think I've been reassured and gotten to people that would know that the munition situation is fine. Could be a little bit better, but it's not going to hinder our attack plan. Altered it somewhat, but it's not crisis. I want you to hear Vice Admiral Mark Fox, Cut 21.
0: I just don't see how this, quote, deal is going to materialize with the intransigence and the unwillingness of the Iranian regime to work with us.
2: Now, here's an Iranian government spokesperson, Cut 22.
1: It is not the first time we are witnessing these contradictions from the United States. In fact, one of the problems in our negotiations is these inconsistencies and contradictions in their behavior. This is not a new issue.
2: Right. It's our behavior. It's been the problem. We've been saying that all along. So, I mean, that's the way they view it, though.
23: Yeah, no, of course. So, look, I think Trump's reluctant to bomb, and I don't think the Iranians at the end of the day want to get bombed again. So if they really believe the threats or we start it again, then you might shake something loose. But at the moment, I think both sides kind of want a deal, but the gap is so large and no one wants to overpay for it.
2: So how long do we wait?
23: I don't know. You know, I do think the clock is ticking in that we're going to get in the summer driving season in a major way here, and Trump should want
3: gas prices to come down, and they're not going to come down immediately if there's a peace deal, but the upward pressure will stop. And I think he wants that to happen sometime soon. It's just that if the Iranians won't move, what are you going to do? And then that might force his hand to start bombing them again.
2: I just think that we got to go back. I wish it was another case. I wish they understood the damage that was done and how much more damage could be coming. But they feel as though by bombing the Arab states, the other Gulf states, that'll be the leverage they need to get us to stop. Hey, it already altered our behavior when it came to Operation Freedom. And when the Saudis said, you can't use our bases and we're afraid we're going to get rocketed in our desalinization plants. I want to get the socialist mayor of New York, in case you weren't convinced that he's going to try to put those policies in place that will make this place a socialist haven. You weren't listening yesterday. Here he is. Cut 31.
4: Through our new citywide campaign, Fix the City, we will focus on the worst landlords in New York City. When necessary, we will take aggressive legal action to remove negligent owners and property managers. And for buildings that have suffered chronic neglect, we will work to transfer ownership to responsible stewards.
2: Really? You're going to take buildings away and give it to other people? That's interesting. City-owned grocery stores, free public buses, high taxes on the wealthy, and corporations. That's the formula he sees for success and is confident he can pull it off. How do you see it, Rich Lowry?
3: Any real estate developer who listened to that speech yesterday is like, I'm not going to build units in New York City. I can build them in Nashville or anywhere else around the country. Why would I take the risk? Developers and landlords aren't the problem. The problem in terms of the price of housing in New York City is constrained supply. So you want to encourage private actors to build more and make it easier for them to build. He, of course, wants to do the opposite. So this will be, if he gets his way, a grotesque failure. We tried it in the city in the 70s and 80s. It was a debacle.
2: Yeah, and the thing is, it becomes an area of high crime. Looking back at those days, there was 20% more crime in that area of the projects than before. So Reagan came in and straightened it out. He's literally mentioning Reagan's name to say Reagan undid it and we're trying to fix it. So they're talking about $22 billion, a five-year housing funding commitment, plus a $40 an hour wage requirement for city-funded housing construction labor. Really? Small property owners and real estate groups are upset about it. They're criticizing the plan as too one-sided, too pro-tenant, wanting it could hurt small landlords and discourage investments. Now, I know there's probably bad landlords out there. Let's say there are. But when you're a landlord and they say, we're freezing your rent, and at the same time the tenant says, I need this fixed, where are they getting the money? A lot of times they have to raise rent, so they leave the apartments empty. There are so many empty apartments because they're on rent freezes.
3: Yeah, and this is exactly what happened in the 70s. We all know that famous phrase, ladies and gentlemen, the Bronx is burning, from I think it was the 1977 World Series. A huge warehouse was on fire behind Yankee Stadium. But landlords, they let the stuff go decrepit because it wasn't worth it anymore. And they just burned it down for the insurance money because it wasn't worth it anymore. So, again, this is doubling down on a failed policy. It's the exact opposite of what cities have pursued that have actually seen some relief in terms of rent, because they have encouraged private actors to increase the supply, build more units. But you don't do that by browbeating landlords and developers and making their life harder.
2: All right, Rich, thanks so much. Rich Lowry, National Review, thanks, appreciate it. All right, when we come back, we'll be able to squeeze in some calls, 1-866-408-7666. And I also got some emails I'm going to go through. And yesterday I had a chance to be at the unveiling of the U.S. Men's World Cup team. The roster is 26 men strong. I talked to some of those players, a lot of the fans. You'll have that story when we come back.
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13: We are back, and yesterday I had a chance to catch up with the New York City, catch up with the U.S. men's soccer team. They released their 26-man roster. Remember, they're not the best players in the country. They're the best players that work best in the country. They want to be the best team. So there's a few players that the soccer heads will look at and say, why are they not on the team? Regardless, these are the guys. One of the guys is talking about Mauricio Pochettino from Argentina, always speaking red, white, and blue. With the thick accent, I got you. But he really has his team thinking national pride, which is important. Tyler Adams is actually from New York, had this to say, Wappingers Falls. He's the midfielder. He'll play almost every second of every game in center midfield. Cut 47 about the coach's impact.
14: I think he's changed the culture of the way that we approach things. And I think having someone that's a foreigner to our country, but not a foreigner to the game of football, because he's been around it, played it at such a high level, coached at such a high level. We really lean on him for his experiences. So I think it's been a very positive assignment.
13: Yeah, and here he is, the coach, Cup 44.
15: Yes, I put the trust and the confidence in, and really believe in all the players that are in that made the roster. It's not only Taylor. I trust in everyone. That is why we select them. We really believe that we can do a fantastic job, that we can perform. And I trust in Taylor, but I trust in the whole roster.
13: And the one thing they need is Christian Pulisic to score, and he's gonna get opportunities. And if not, he's gonna bring two defenders with him, and other people get those opportunities. Cut 45.
16: I'm really grateful to be in this position. It's exactly what I want. I have a chance to help my country to, you know, perform at a World Cup, and I'm lucky.
13: And that's pretty much what we discussed at the game. I did have a chance to talk to Pulisic a little bit longer. We'll see how much of that interview we can get in before the break. Cut 48.
17: So, Christian, what's your thoughts about being up there with those 26 guys today on that stage?
16: I mean, it's incredible, yeah, seeing the fans' support and, you know, it's starting to feel real, and having these guys by my side, it's an exciting time going into a World Cup.
17: How would you characterize the talent on this team?
16: I mean, there's just endless talent. I mean, there's guys playing at some of the highest levels in the world and putting in good performances every week, and I think it's definitely a really exciting team.
17: How healthy are you?
16: I feel great.
17: You feel great.
16: Yeah.
17: Christian, in the big picture, when you saw the USA hockey team did what they did, and the whole country, I don't know if you saw it from Italy, like rally around them that weren't hockey fans, does that give you any motivation, additional motivation of what could happen?
16: Yeah, absolutely. I got to see one of their games over there as well, supporting them, and just to see what they do and to see the love from the American fans, and the way they fought and the way they, you know, they were able to, you know, have gold at the end. It was really special, and that gives us a lot of motivation for sure.
17: I was talking to Landon. He always felt like there was pressure on him to score when he was out there. Do you feel that pressure?
16: I mean, I think it's the normal amount. Yeah, I mean, that's our job as attacking players, so I might feel it, but not like a overly crazy pressure, I guess.
17: But I feel like in many ways, did you grow up with a lot of these guys, like playing the U.S. national team on the 15s, on the 17s? Do you feel like you know a lot of your teammates almost your entire adult life almost?
16: Yeah, I mean, so many of the guys I've played with in the last World Cup, and then a lot of them even going back into youth days for sure. So it's definitely a team that I know very well. I have some really close friends and guys that I on the field, you know, we have a really good connection with as well.
17: First game against Paraguay. Last time you played him, it was 2-1. What could you tell us about that game going in?
16: I mean, it's the opening game of a World Cup. There's going to be a lot of energy out there. It's going to be two teams that are ready to battle, and we have to be ready. We have to perform. We have to be there physically, mentally, and be in the right place and ready to compete.
17: Australia, the second game, very, very physical team, but this team that you have had success with before. Is there any way to describe them?
16: No, I mean, same thing. When it comes to a World Cup game, you have to take it very seriously. We know what kind of players they have. We played them recently, and we have to be ready. We have to play at the very best of our level to if we want to go and win that game.
13: And basically, they have one more game after that, and that would be Turkey. Many people think that Turkey will be the best team of the three. Australia, as predicted, is the character of their country. They'll be very physical, but actually the U.S. team will be much more technical, and they could be physical when you have a guy like Tim Ream in the back, and they have better goalies. And then the first game will be key. The last time they played Paraguay was 2-1, and I think the last time before that was 2-1. They haven't lost to them since 2016. So getting that first win just be huge. That'll mean they're probably going forward, and getting three wins will be even bigger. All right, you listen to the Brian Kilmeade Show. When we come back, Michael Makovsky will be here, going to break down this anti-Semitism raging in this country and the need for the IDF to be able to hit back to Hezbollah when we finally get out of this truce phase with Iran.

0: News. I'm Therese Crowley. Texas voters take the president's pick. State Attorney General Ken Paxton wins the Senate runoff over sitting Senator John Cornyn, 64-36, setting up the November vote on whether to pick Paxton or elect the first Texas Democrat senator in 40 years, progressive James Tallarico.
1: James Tallarico is a threat to everything we hold dear in this state and in this country.
0: Paxton's victory pitch. Voters also toppled Trump impeachment Congressman Democrat Al Green in a Houston runoff for his remap district. Cabinet meeting at the White House this morning with an Iran peace deal topping the talk.
2: The final details for a possible agreement between the United States and Iran are still being discussed. Regional officials say that implementation of an agreement is even more important than what is written.
0: Fox's Trey Yingston in Tel Aviv. The Trump team redefines fertilizer as a national security issue. 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
11: The talk show that's getting you talking. You're with Brian Kilmeade.
12: I think there's strong alignment and agreement on what a preliminary draft should look like. I think that, like anything with something like this, and it's going to take a couple days to settle on, even down to the disagreements over a word, sentence. So we'll have to work through that. If there's going to be a deal, we're going to have to work through that. But this is, it's either going to be a good deal or there isn't going to be one.
13: Yeah, that is Secretary of State Marco Rubio, who actually is having his assistant become the assistant National Security Advisor. I think the position Mike Waltz held, and I think you'll find it's almost impossible to just have one person doing everything, which everyone's had fun with, but they really have to spread it out a little bit. And we're talking about what's happening with Iran, and we can't forget what's happening with Lebanon and Israel, where Hezbollah is located. As long as that cancer is allowed to exist in Lebanon, Israel's not going to let up, even though they're told to hold back. Michael Makovsky joins us now, President and CEO of the Jewish Institute for the National Security of America. Michael, welcome back.
14: Great. Thanks for having me back, Brian.
13: So what do you hear went on between the prime minister and president yesterday in their conversation? And what do you think the tone of the cabinet meeting today is going to be about from the American perspective?
14: Yeah, those are good questions. I don't know. I think obviously the focus is still going to be on a deal. And Israel, obviously, I think they don't want a deal. They've been obviously very concerned about where the talks have been going. So I think the Israelis are hoping that these talks collapse.
13: And right now they've been told to hold back on Hezbollah, but Hezbollah has not held back on them, have they?
14: That's correct. In fact, I think there was just an Israeli soldier that was just killed by a drone that kind of went deep into Israel. And I saw a note by the Israeli ambassador how they're going to hit back hard. I think the Israelis have been frustrated about on the Lebanon front because they feel President Trump is trying to work out a deal, which they perfectly understand with the Iranians. But they feel like they're kind of fighting in Lebanon against the terrorist proxy of Iran, Hezbollah, with one hand tied behind their back, and they're not able to do enough. And it's also, I should say, that politically for Netanyahu, it's challenging because he's being criticized in Israel by opposition leaders for not being tough enough in protecting Israel's north.
13: So I understand there's been 900 rocket and missile attacks and 1,200 drone attacks in southern Israel. Meanwhile, the IDF is restrained to defensive operations only and makes them even more vulnerable. And they have these new drones run from Russia with fiber optics that you guys right now do not have the technology to stop, right?
14: I'm
13: not
14: American,
13: but
14: the Israelis, they're working on solutions. I think they have some ideas, but yes, they have not been able to solve that problem.
13: So now you have talks with Lebanon, but how much power does Lebanon have over Hezbollah? First, they had none, and now that we feel as though they've been empowered some, but to what degree do they?
14: I think you described it exactly right. They had none, now they had a little, but I think the Israelis were very frustrated that the Lebanese did not rein in Hezbollah. So unfortunately, Israel has to. I mean, it's a kind of an interesting thing. It's not a fight between Israel and Lebanon. It's a fight between Israel and Hezbollah. And really, the Israelis and the Lebanese government are really on the same side. They want to get rid of Hezbollah, but they're too weak, the Lebanese military, or they're too afraid. So the Israelis have had to step in and do it and protect their own people this way. Yeah,
13: it's a little crazy. So when you talk about what Iran and the dangers that they bring, I'm astounded how Democrats are pretending as if we don't realize that they want to create a nuclear weapon, that we don't understand that you don't build a nuclear facility in the size of a mountain, lie about it, and boy, especially the Pickaxe Mountain, which is almost impenetrable, if you have a peaceful nuclear program. But yet, that's some of the crap we hear. And now, some of these Democrats are actually singing the praises of the JCPOA, which was Barack Obama's idea of controlling Iran. Cut 19.
14: Right.
15: The reason that Trump pulled us out of the JCPOA, of Obama's Iran deal, is because he said it was not a good deal. But what it did was it at least put Iran years from nuclear breakout. And him pulling us out left them weeks from nuclear breakout.
13: So 10 years, first they said there's no nuclear waste, and now they're saying they admit it, but the whole thing would have expired already if it was put in place, and there were no inspectors there, and there was no limit on ballistic missiles, and there was absolutely no limit on funding proxies, Michael.
14: Admirably has been trying to clean up the mess from the JCPOA, both with the 12-day war last year with Israel and with this recent military operation. I mean, it's without relitigating the whole thing, basically the JCPOA at best only delayed things, but granted Iran the right to enrich, and which is what they were doing. And President Trump, by the way, it should be clear that the Iranians did not really start surging, didn't really start enriching at a higher level until President Biden. So it is true that President Trump withdrew in 2018 from the deal, something I think I give him a lot of credit for, but it wasn't until the Biden administration where they, because they were afraid of Trump, the Iranians, but it wasn't until Biden that they really started really advancing their nuclear program at a whole new level.
13: So you heard the congresswoman say they were about to get a nuclear weapon. Jim Himes didn't get the message. Cut 20.
10: At no point in the last decade have they been weeks away from having the nuclear weapon. The intelligence community has never assessed that to be a case. Now, that doesn't mean that they weren't some months away. Let's not underappreciate the fact that Iran, had they wanted to, probably could have assembled a nuclear device at any point in the last decade or so in a matter of some months, right?
13: So which one is it? First, they're not. David Albright said, who's the president of the Institute of Science and International Security and a leading independent expert on nuclear proliferation, says that Tehran went from near certainty of the ability to build a nuclear weapon within months to facing far longer timelines with substantially lower odds of success since the bombing 2025 and the ones from a month ago.
14: Right. I would go with David Albright. He's a highly respected expert on this. I also would note that today the chief of staff of the IDF, of the Israeli military, Eyal Zamir, said the military campaigns have set back Iran's nuclear programs by years. I think the challenge for President Trump, which I think he fully appreciates, is that he not only needs to make sure that Iran doesn't have nukes under his watch, which I think I feel more confident that that will be the case, not just because of what he'll do, because I think the Iranians are afraid of him. The challenge for President Trump is to make sure that the Iranians don't have nukes for many years for his during his successors, because I think they're afraid of Trump, but we don't know who's going to be president next. And his job, the president, is to make sure that they never have nukes ever.
13: So what's going to reopen the strait? Do you think if that's got to be part of this deal? The zero enrichment has to be part of this deal, and the thousand pounds of uranium has to be part of any deal, right, Michael?
14: Yes, and also, as you point out, you mentioned Pickaxe Mountain. Pickaxe Mountain and other nuclear facilities have to be completely made inoperable. That also has to be part. I, as we've talked about before, I think the chances of the Iranians agreeing to this are close to nil. I think that especially once we stopped fighting them, once we started this ceasefire back in early April, our leverage has gone down a lot. So I don't think if they wouldn't agree to it while we're during combat operations, I think it's even more or less likely that they would do it now.
13: So why do you think the support for military action is in the 40s?
14: Well, I think President Trump, it wouldn't hurt if, because I think Iran is a very unpopular country here. I think most Americans, by the way, most Americans oppose the JCPOA. I think most Americans don't like this regime. But I think he could do, the president could do a

0: 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I've been surfing here since I was a kid. 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
6: Arizona News Audio, I'm Jeff Scott. Forecasters say super El Nino weather conditions could develop this summer with above normal rain amounts in the deserts.
7: There's been years where we see El Nino conditions and we see above normal precip, but then there are also more years where we see El Nino conditions, we actually get below normal precip.
6: Ryan Worley with the National Weather Service says the impact this year will likely be greater in the fall and winter. The patterns formed by warmer than normal sea temperatures in the eastern Pacific. Governor Katie Hobbs in Nevada for a Hoover Dam celebration, noting how critical it is as western states continue to battle against water shortages and looming supply cuts.
8: Hoover Dam harnessed the mighty Colorado River and since 1936 has helped power the West, sustain thriving communities, and turn the promise of a better future into reality amid arid deserts and imposing mountains.
6: I'm saying the Hoover Dam builders didn't let, in her words, petty politics interfere with the mission to harness the Colorado River into a key water source for the region. Former State Health Director Will Humble says the CDC has done an adequate job of training to contain the hantavirus outbreak, but is less complimentary on the response to Ebola, noting limited resources to fight it.
9: U.S. is no longer even a member of the WHO. So there's a huge difference in how the Obama administration and Trump administration has dealt with Ebola. Trump administration said, just keep it out of our country and we don't really care.
6: Baseball star Bob Horner has died at the age of 68. The longtime Atlanta Brave played his high school and college ball in Arizona. The widow of then ASU baseball coach Jim Brock says Horner handled his success well.
10: He had been really good from day one, probably, when he first picked up a baseball. And he was easy to get along with. I've never had any problems with him. He just went out and did the job.
6: At Brock, Bob Horner was 68, survived by a wife and two sons, cause of death not released. Governor Hobbs saying she's confident a bipartisan budget bill will be agreed upon in the next couple of weeks. This is Arizona.

0: 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I've been surfing here since I was a kid. 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

0: News, I'm CJ Papp. A cabinet meeting of President Trump's inner circle set for 11 a.m. Eastern about the war in Iran.
1: Tension across the region has certainly decreased. There is hope right now about reaching some sort of deal that would avert a return to war, but also address Iran's nuclear program and open the Strait of Hormuz.
0: Fox's Trey Yinks in Tel Aviv. Texas Attorney General Ken Paxton defeats incumbent Senator John Cornyn in the Republican Senate runoff.
2: The president's endorsement is the most valuable endorsement in this country. I'm grateful to have it.
0: His November opponent, Democrat James Tallarico, pushing back on social media.
3: The most corrupt politician in America just became the Republican nominee for the United States Senate.
0: President Trump bashing the Democrat and Truth Social, saying he's weak on crime and will never support the military. 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
3: Arizona News Audio. Governor Katie Hobbs in Nevada for a Hoover Dam celebration, noting how critical it is as western states continue to battle against water shortages and looming supply cuts.
4: Hoover Dam harnessed the mighty Colorado River and since 1936 has helped power the West, sustain thriving communities, and turn the promise of a better future into reality.
3: Former state health director says the CDC has done an adequate job of training to contain the hantavirus outbreak, but is less complimentary on the response to Ebola, noting limited resources to fight it.
5: The U.S. is no longer even a member of the WHO. So there's a huge difference in how the Obama administration and Trump administration has dealt with Ebola.
3: Will Humboldt, gas prices in the state averaging $4.76 a gallon, down 6 cents from last week, 13 cents higher than last month, 31 cents higher than the current national average. Diamondbacks beat the Giants 7-5 in San Francisco. They've now won 4 straight. Jeff Scott, Arizona News Audio.
6: Meet Barkley. When Barkley smells gas, he leaves fast. When Barkley hears hissing coming from a gas appliance, he leaves fast. When Barkley sees dirt or water shooting from the ground, he leaves fast. Barkley then calls 911 and Southwest Gas from a safe location.
7: Did that dog just grab a phone and dial 911?
6: Gas lines can be buried anywhere, so remember to call 911 and Southwest Gas.
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1: Retired Navy Vice Admiral Robert Harward spoke with Bill and Dana about the ongoing situation in Iran, but it was his neck that caused many viewers to suspect he was actually using a hyper-realistic disguise.
2: Of course, Fox released a statement denying the conspiracy, saying it was a, quote, mobile camera operated by an outside vendor. And lighting conditions in the van, where apparently he was, contrasted with the vice admiral's jacket, which caused a shadow to appear on his neck. Right. Right on, Fox. And we reached out to Robert for comment, and he said, I'm a U.S. Navy frogman, not a lizard.
3: I did think, like, I wish, right? Like, I wish it were that interesting to work here.
1: Pyrus and I have been talking about this. We never see Sean Hannity in the bathroom. Bill Hemmer has his own private, like, little green room. God knows what he's doing there. And they often bring in just buckets of sardines.
4: How does Hemmer just appear places, too?
1: Yeah.
4: He never got on a plane to go to China.
1: Yeah, no, he didn't. He just showed up there. That's a guy in a mask.
4: Yeah.
5: So that was some of the fierce debate that Martha McCallum hopes to replicate on your show today. At your talk. But that was one big conspiracy thing about Robert Harwood, because he looked like he had a fold in his neck, like he was wearing a mask.
6: Right.
5: And that's went crazy for a while.
6: No, it's crazy. It's crazy. I'm with Kat. I wish that there were that many conspiracies and intriguing stories behind all of it.
5: Who's going to be on your show today?
6: Well, we're going to talk to Jacquin, and we just see that this cabinet meeting has now begun. President Trump is holding a open cabinet meeting. Just always keep in mind that you never saw this with any president ever before in your life, but you're going to hear from Hegseth, you're going to hear from Rubio, and obviously there's going to be a lot of attention to what's going on in Iran, what this deal looks like, whether or not it's a good deal, and where this is all going. So we'll talk to General Jacquin, who better to discuss it with. He will be with us in the show. We're also going to have Masih Alinejad on the show today on Iran, as well as General Joseph Votel.
5: That is a lot of international stuff, which is right up my alley. The other thing is people are talking about how the Russians are beginning to lose the balance of this war.
6: Yeah.
5: And even though they're besieging Kyiv with rockets and drones, but their reaction is counterintuitive to me, to expand it, that they're going to start eyeing the Baltic nations, and they said some provocative things about Latvia. That would be an interesting reaction, because that's a NATO member. This isn't an associate member or a friend of NATO.
6: Yeah, it sort of goes against what looked like their strategy. Obviously, Ukraine is not a member of NATO. It is a former part of the Soviet Union, as are most of those countries along that border, but they want to stay independent. So if they do start messing around with these Baltic states, I think it's going to obviously provoke a lot of questions about NATO. We would see what really happens when NATO is pushed. You know, President Trump is not happy about the fact that they didn't. You look back, it's like, would this whole situation be different in Iran if we had a huge gathering of allied ships?
5: Absolutely.
6: And who held the strait open and made it perfectly clear that this is an international waterway. It is not an Iranian-owned space. That could have been very different.
5: I tell you, I cannot wait to see your show today at 3 o'clock.
6: And we're going to see you, Brian. Great to be with you.
5: Same here, bouncing off today's cabinet meeting.
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12: News. I'm Therese Crowley, chairman of the board. President Trump holds his White House cabinet meeting at a critical phase for the Iran peace deal. Fox's Jackie Heinrich.
13: Now, there are a number of points in here that appear to be very out of step with a lot of the U.S. red lines. But Iran is claiming that the memorandum of understanding would have the U.S. withdraw forces and lift the naval blockade in exchange for Iran restoring commercial traffic through the Strait of Hormuz within a month.
12: And after 88 days, Iran is restoring internet access to 90 million people. The Justice Department sues UCLA again for the campus Gaza protests that blocked and banned Jewish students with assaults and harassment. UCLA says the suggestion that it's passing on anti-Semitism is simply wrong. America is listening to Fox News.
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15: 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Good morning. It's Wednesday, May 27th. Up next, your local news and a check of the weather forecast. I'm Greg Paul, reporting for the Talk of the Quad Cities. KQ&A News brought to you this hour by Arizona Crown Center. Changes that have been made to the tentative Prescott fiscal year 2027 budget will be reflected before tentative adoption June 9th.
16: City Council members held workshops on the nearly $312 million budget last month and earlier this month. A study session was held yesterday for further discussion. Police Chief Amy Bonney outlined a change her department has made regarding a facility need.
17: A new police substation as well as a property and evidence facility. And where we have ended up, because we think it's the most responsible thing to do for our future, is actually combining those two facilities. So that's why you see there the additional facility. You see $28 million there. We zeroed that out and added that.
16: During discussions on Proposition 478, the public safety sales tax, Finance Director Lars Johnson clarified why the original cost estimates have gone up.
18: The original estimate is the estimates that were proposed during the proposition development, so not what was in the workshops earlier. We didn't revise the numbers from what we presented. The intent was it's the same budget we're explaining and reconciling on this information provided.
16: Prescott City Council also heard presentations from Prescott Fire Chief Holger Durah, City Courts, and the Solid Waste Division. I'm Bill Monroe reporting.
15: Yavapai College has its fiscal year 2027 budget in place. During its meeting yesterday, governing board members adopted the $114 million budget, which is about 5% lower than the current fiscal year. The budget represents more than 6 months of evaluation and planning to ensure a fiscally responsible budget has been developed that aligns with Yavapai's values and strategic goals. Board Chair Steve Brassidy is thanking the board for approving the fiscal year 2027 budget.
19: With the wildfire season underway, the Yavapai County Office of Emergency Management is sharing critical preparedness information.
20: Residents should maintain defensible space within 30 feet of all structures. This includes removing dead weeds, clearing pine needles from roofs and gutters, and thinning tree clusters. County officials are offering a free slash drop-off program at all transfer stations through June 1st. Before an evacuation order is issued due to wildfire, a go kit should be ready. Focus on the five P's, which include food and leashes for pets, papers such as ID and insurance, prescriptions, pictures, and personal needs, including clothing and toiletries. Yavapai County Office of Emergency Management officials are urging all residents to register for the emergency notification system at smart911.com. This system allows officials to send direct life-saving instructions via text, phone, and email. I'm Lindsay Draper reporting.
19: In KQ&A Sports, the Arizona Diamondbacks got their second straight win against the San Francisco Giants 7-5 last night. The Diamondbacks will be going for the sweep at noon today, and all the live action can be heard right here on KQ&A. That's your news. 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
19: 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For the Prescott area, sunny today with a high temp of 72, clear tonight with a low of 49, and sunny tomorrow, 72 for the high. In the Verde Valley, sunny with a high of 77 today, this evening clear with an overnight low of 53, and sunny on Thursday with a high of 77. That's your forecast. I'm Greg Pohl for AM 1130 and 99.9 FM in Prescott, 95.5 FM in Prescott Valley and Cottonwood, the talk of the Quad Cities, KQ&A.
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24: All right, I got a ground war update coming up. I've got some evidence of some white Democrats being overtly racist. I've got some updates for you on some of those races that are pending in our politics, but today is a big day. We are celebrating today. Ken Paxton has overcome a lot of adversity and through a genius political campaign was able to make it so that he is now going to be the nominee for Texas's Senate seat that is currently occupied by John Cornyn, who went down in a resounding defeat, a 25-point defeat yesterday. A big win for Breitbart, for the show. And again, I don't endorse, but I came as close to endorsing Paxton as humanly possible without actually formally announcing an endorsement. And it's a good thing. John Cornyn just proved to be a very weak senator. He was the senator for 42 years. I'm sorry, 24 years. I keep saying that. I guess I must have mild dyslexia. Well, that means I can run for governor. And by the way, I used to stutter so I can run for president like Joe Biden. And so now I'm reading 42 as 24. So I could run for governor of California like Gavin Newsom. You know, these are the little tricks that somehow you can build a narrative of overcoming adversity with that little stuff. So anyway, he was the senator for 24 years, or it'll be 24 by the end of the term. And it just didn't have a single accomplishment to point to, but would consistently obstruct parts of Trump's agenda. He even said, you might recall, after I think it was in 2023, he said that Trump should not be the nominee in 2024. Time had passed him by. That statement is aging like a banana. And Paxton had a genius move to get him out of the race. And the reason why he did this is because he's very clever. He said to Cornyn, I'll drop out, but you got to get the SAVE Act done. Cornyn couldn't do that. That led to Trump's endorsement. And then now here we are. And it's a time for great celebration. A lot of friends of the show, I think, were really on board with the Paxton train. Brandon Gill spoke at the Paxton victory rally yesterday. I think this was really fun. And congrats to him. Probably the first prominent conservative politician to endorse Paxton in this race. And of course, he's from Texas. Friend of the show, Brandon Gill, cut 15, please.
0: We are so mad, aren't we? And you know what that means? That means that we're finally going to take our country back, aren't we? That means that we are sending a fighter from Texas to Washington. Somebody who's going to stand up for our values, aren't we? Somebody who's going to fight to keep the border secure, to deport illegal aliens. And yes, to get the Save America Act.
24: Paxton spoke, of course, and he praised President Trump, and then he got into his opponent, which we'll talk about momentarily. But let's play cut 17, please.
1: I'll support President Trump's America First agenda and finally secure our nation's elections by passing the Save America Act. I've taken on Big Food and Big Pharma as Attorney General. And I'm going to continue doing that in the Senate because making America healthy again is critical for our nation's future. As Attorney General, I've sued some of the largest companies in the world like Netflix.
24: Yeah, he's very proud of this. He's sued Google many times, sued Facebook. And so this is why I was so supportive of Ken Paxton, who he's got a fair bit of baggage, which we'll hear about in terms of corruption allegations, things like that, that we'll hear about throughout the course of the rest of the year. But overall, this is a guy who gets his hands dirty and he fights. And we need fighters. We do. We need fighters. And you don't have to be a screamer or a ranter or a brawler or a raver. And you don't have to hit the gym and do a bunch of steroids to look like a fighter. This is a guy who uses legal means as an attorney, the most powerful attorney general in all of Republican politics right now, aside from the national attorney general, who has taken the wood to major corporations and to people who threaten, I think, a lot of the fundamental values that define this nation, even beyond politics. And that's why the big tech master of the universe, they have been such a force for ill. It is so many problems that we have today can be traced back to that small group of people, unelected, very rich, very powerful in Silicon Valley. And this guy's been their nemesis. And I think it's a fantastic thing that he has that sort of leadership. He's also good on all the normal stuff, guns, border, things like that. And I'm very excited about this. And the resounding nature of the victory, the 25-point victory, is of course terrific. It was not close. People were asking me as late as yesterday night, do you think Cornyn's still going to win? I'm like, no, he's not going to win. And not only is Cornyn not going to win, James Tallarico is not going to win in Texas either. And I think we are going to have an absolute blast. It is at the point, mark my words on this, and I got a pretty good track record on this stuff, we are going to feel bad about how bad we are going to abuse, figuratively speaking, not literally, James Tallarico. He's going to get absolutely crushed, figuratively speaking, not literally speaking, by people like me in the press. We're going to have an absolute blast with this. And Ken Paxton's off to a good start, already ripping into him. Cut 16, please.
1: My opponent is the most extreme radical the Democrats have ever nominated. He's even running a vegan campaign, whatever that is. He goes by a few names that you may all have heard of. Some people know him as Tofu Tallarico. Some people call him Six Gender Jimmy. I've even heard some people call him James Tallarico. And others refer to him simply as Low T Tallarico. But no matter what you call him, let me tell you this. James Tallarico is a threat to everything we hold dear in this state and in this country. He's a threat to our security and our safety. He wants open borders and even said a welcome mat should be at our southern border. He's a threat to our children. He wants boys and girls sports, gender mutilation surgery performed on kids. And when asked what he loved outside of his family and friends, you heard what Brandon Gill said. His first answer was trans kids.
24: It is, you don't even know where to begin, and I got all the clips. We're going to play them all to you, but we've got to talk about this one in particular. Cut 18, please, gentlemen.
2: Modern science obviously recognizes that there are many more than two biological sexes. In fact, there are six, which honestly, Representative Hefner, surprised
3: I'm
2: me too.
3: With you now.
2: surprised me too, because I you know, am not well versed in this issue area. I'm not a scientist. I'm a politician.
24: Clearly, you're not a scientist because there are only two genders or two sexes. Gender is a construct, of course. No, but he actually says that the six come from, I looked this up. There's the XX and XY chromosomes, but there's apparently, you can have X, which is called Turner syndrome, XXY, XYY, which is called Jacobs syndrome, and there's a very rare variant where you have three X's and a Y chromosome. And we all got to do this stuff because Tallarico wants to pander to the trans. That's what this is about. Because he knows who runs Democrat politics right now, and it's the LGBTQIA, two-spirit, three-spirit, four-spirit, five-spirit, the six spirits, the pregnant man emojis. That's who's running that party, and that's who he's pandering to. And so do you believe a guy who wants to have vegan barbecue and who believes there are six sexes, not two, do you believe that Texas will actually elect a guy like that to the Senate? Do you think that people, a lot of the Latinxes who might be registered as Democrats in Texas, do you think they're going to vote for him? I don't think so. He's got a fake girlfriend. He's got a Lego haircut that is fastened on by snapping on the top of his head. He thinks there are six genders and he believes in vegan barbecue. And of course, his favorite one that we will play over and over again, where he says that when he thinks about people, he loves thinking about trans children. Cut 14, please.
4: Something that you love that's not family or friends?
5: I love, and to say this because it's on my mind, the trans children who showed up yesterday at the state capitol to advocate for their humanity. They shouldn't have to, but it was an inspiration to watch.
24: Is an inspiration. He thinks about loving trans children. Is this going to be tolerable? It should not be tolerable in California. This should not be tolerable in Berkeley. And you think Texas is going to like this guy's never going to happen, and we're going to have a blast, and then we're going to have a real fighter that's going to go to the Senate. By the way, apparently the scientific explanation for why he thinks there are six genders, he's confusing karyotype, which is the chromosome set, with sex. So, but he still takes it live. This is what's crazy to me, is that a guy, he doesn't understand the basis of science, and he takes it to the floor of the Texas Senate, and it's like, let's report all this as if I know what I'm talking about. He doesn't. He's going to lose. We'll be right back.
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24: James Tallarico is never going to be a senator from Texas, which means Ken Paxton will be the next senator in John Cornyn's seat. This is terrific news. Tallarico, by the way, his campaign put out a tweet inviting John Cornyn fans to support his cause. And Cornyn has basically endorsed Paxton already, said he's going to support the Republican ticket. So a very nice, classy move by Cornyn. But here's the main thing here that people are ignoring. Tallarico is a true radical. And this is going to be exposed to everyone who's not aware of this. But just to remind you of clips we've already played on the show in the past, but are going to become a lot more mainstream as we head towards November. Let's play cut two, please, gentlemen.
33: I often think when reclaiming symbols, I think about the American flag. I think the Confederate flag is a symbol of treason and terrorism. But the American flag is such a complicated symbol for most of us. And in many ways, like Jesus, like the cross, it's been co-opted and in some ways its true meaning has been betrayed.
24: Yeah, hold that last thought about Jesus being co-opted and his true meaning being betrayed. But the American flag is a complicated symbol. Is that something that the people of Texas want to hear right now? I was just reading a study earlier today about how life is no longer fun for half of Americans from the Study Finds website, which is a good website, compiles a bunch of academic studies. And saying that most Americans are just not having a good time. Yeah, why not? Because we're all getting bummed out all the time. Like, we've got our normal natural problems, trying to find love and fulfillment and happiness and make enough money and all that stuff. And then we got these devices, these phones that are bumming us out all the time, making us all depressed. And then you got our politicians with a very soft voice and very soft hair to say to us that actually the American flag's a divisive symbol. They just look around every corner and tell us how to be bummed out. That's what Democrats do. It's what the left does. It's nonstop. It's constant. And Tallarico might smile while he's talking about his fake girlfriend or whatever, but overall, this is what he stands for. He stands for coming up with new ways to bum you out. You don't know how many sexes there are. It's okay for the trans contagion to take hold of all of your communities. That's a good thing. All of these are just huge bummers. They're all bummers, and that's why we're going to make fun of them, and we're going to have a lot of fun in the process. I told you that Tallarico citing, or I played for you him citing how Jesus' name is being misappropriated. I think he's the guy doing it. Let's play cut 13.
33: But I say all this in terms of, in context of abortion, because before God comes over Mary and we have the incarnation, God asks for Mary's consent, which is remarkable. I mean, go back and read this in Luke. I mean, the angel comes down and asks Mary if this is something she wants to do. And she says, if it is God's will, let it be done. Let it be. Let it happen. So to me, that is an affirmation in one of our most central stories that creation has to be done with consent. You cannot force someone to create. Creation is one of the most sacred acts that we engage in as human beings.
24: So obviously, there's nothing in the Bible that suggests that Mary granted God consent. Of course, that was not the way it was set up at all. No one who actually is a biblical scholar would ever say this, that God asked Mary for consent. And to use Mary to try to push the genocide of humans in the womb, which is what we're going through, a million abortions a year, whatever it is in this country, 900,000, millions upon millions around the world, all normalized by this type of language. Him not just using the Bible, using the story of the Virgin Mary, the virgin birth of our Lord and Savior Jesus. That's what he is calling upon to justify the slaughter of millions of babies in the womb. This guy is completely off the wall, probably demonically possessed. And this is why we can win. We can win because I feel like these people out there like this can unify the conservative movement. I think they're going to do that. And the left is going to try to divide us. I saw two stories in the last 2 days, one from the Daily Beast and one from the Bulwark, suggesting that Candace Owens should run for president in 2028. The left is desperate to divide us. That's all they want to do. There's no one on the right who wants Candace Owens to run for president. It's the left, because the left sees that maybe perhaps she could divide a part of the movement. That's why they would love that. So you got to be cautious of this. There are people who are trying to sabotage our movement within our ranks. And we have an amazing opportunity because the left has never been weaker. The Democrats have never been weaker. They've never been more lame. That they put this guy out there to suggest that this is going to be the one who finally makes Texas blue. After all this conversation, it's got to be at least a decade of Texas could go blue at any minute. I have a very top source within Texas, a card-carrying right-winger, would never say this publicly, who told me he thinks one day Texas will be a blue state. I bet he doesn't say that now. I gotta ask this guy because he's familiar to the audience, I'll tell you that. And he was warning that we are on a bad track. Now I think there's no way you could see a guy like this and think Texans are going to be convinced of this stuff. So the guy loves trans children. He might be a vegan. He thinks the Virgin Mary justifies abortions. He thinks the American flag is a symbol that is a complicated symbol. It's problematic. Americans have no tolerance for this stuff for good reason. I can't wait to have more Tallarico. It's going to be on the show constantly. Him and Plattner, the stars of the Democrat Party, and Hassan Piker, by the way. More from him after the break. But I got to take a break. We'll be right back. So much more to do on the Alex Marlowe Show.
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22: 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That's your KQ&A community calendar. I'm Marie Hart.
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2: We have, I think, heard more and more issues of animal welfare. I think not just because it's the right thing to do and the moral thing to do, but also it's, as all of you know, necessary to fight climate change. It is now existential that we try to reduce our meat consumption and that we try to respect animals in all aspects of society. And so I am proud to say that our campaign has officially become a non-meat campaign. So we are only buying vegan products from our local vegan businesses.
3: Vegan campaign, that means no pizza. Imagine having a political campaign with no pizza. Because believe it or not, pizza does come from animals. And again, we're not just being kind to animals and treating animals with dignity because that's the right thing to do and that's the Christian thing to do. This is not where he calls on his Christianity. Because I believe in treating animals with dignity and respect because the Bible commands it. And there are many rules. Just listen to an hour of my friend Dennis Prager. He'll probably come up with an example. I was just listening to his latest book, and he was talking about how you can't eat the arm of a live animal. So instead of drawing on the Bible there, he draws on the Bible to justify abortion, which of course is not in the Bible. Our friend Eric Metaxas, colleague here on Salem, had a great tweet responding to that. Jesus didn't mention spousal abuse or drunk driving or skydiving without a parachute, but he did mention wolves in sheep's clothing. Good point. So Tallarico now, of course, lies about people framing him up as a vegan because he runs a vegan campaign. Let's play cut four, please, gentlemen.
4: I'm an eighth generation Texan. I've been eating barbecue since before Ken Paxton's first indictment. And if all they have on me is lying about me being a vegan, I feel pretty good about our chances this November.
3: Yeah, we got a little more than that. We got a little more than that. I like this. That's the Midas Touch podcast. I like the very smiley. They're going to have a great time getting their clocks clean there. Look, Donald Trump is in charge of the MAGA movement. It's become very clear. And if you cross Donald Trump and the people who are loyal to Donald Trump, then you're going to lose on the right. And this allows us a huge opportunity because we have a chance to get very unified against an incredibly lame crop of Democrats who are consistently unimpressive, who consistently offer no policy, no solutions, only platitudes. And they have nothing really to campaign on. A leading New Jersey Democrat congressional candidate, a guy named Adam Hamowy, volunteered with Al-Qaeda-tied groups, according to the Jewish Insider, just a fresh report out today. We got that going on. Al Green, Democrat, who's famous for trying to impeach Trump hundreds and hundreds of times. I have a whole section of Al Green in Breaking the Law where I go through all of the examples of things he tried to impeach Trump for, and it's unbelievable. He actually tried to impeach him, I think, for white nationalism, which, by the way, not President Trump, not a white nationalist, and I don't know if that's impeachable. I'm not sure that's how it works. I'm not sure what sort of laws, high crimes and misdemeanors that would be. But I come up with at least a dozen examples of Al Green trying to impeach Trump. His district got switched up, and now he's going to be out. Chip Roy lost in a big race for attorney general in Texas. Got beat by a guy named Mays Middleton. I like Chip Roy. He's been on my podcast before. I think he has a lot of interesting ideas. He's sort of Thomas Massie-like in the sense of he is a real iconoclast. And I like him a lot more than Massey because I don't think he's a grandstander. I think he's principles. Most of the time I agree. Sometimes I don't agree. Interesting guy. But he lost, I think, largely because he's not pure MAGA. He supported Ron DeSanctimonious for president in 2024. Again, best governor in the nation, Ron DeSanctimonious, but still sanctimonious guy. And he said that Trump's conduct after January the 6th was clearly impeachable. People don't forget this stuff. And that's what makes this all such a big opportunity, because we're going up against a total clown show. Where is my Mamdani clip? This is where I got. Here's what the leading light of the Democrat Party is up to. You guys, roll this clip, please.
5: When necessary, we will take aggressive legal action to remove negligent owners and property managers. And for buildings that have suffered chronic neglect, we will work to transfer ownership to responsible stewards. Stewards that include community land trusts, nonprofits, or even the tenants themselves.
3: He's smiling, but this is just pure radicalism. He is planning the process in New York of transferring ownership from landlords to the community, to the tenants, to the nonprofits. And what are the nonprofits? A lot of these left-wing organizations that are essentially fronts for political operations. That is the plan now with Democrats. And that's all they've got. And what's so ironic is that they've got light communism being attempted in New York City, having people running for the hills, fleeing at a rapid rate. And they call us all sorts of names, like racist, etc. Play cut 10, guys.
6: Yeah. Is he a real person?
7: I don't know.
6: If you told me Stephen Chung were like a creation of AI, like I don't believe he actually exists. I don't think I've ever physically
7: Trump
6: seen him.
7: Troll, online troll.
6: Like he's just a creation. Because he's so over the top. It's, like you're like no actual human being with 10 seconds of political training would behave this way.
7: And he's ostensibly the White House communications director, Chuck.
3: That's Chuck Todd and Chris Eliza, former mainstream media journalists who are now forced into the podcast universe, which, look, as a member of the podcast universe, nothing I'm proud of. Never be proud of your podcast. That's the one thing that I always point out to people. It's not something that it's not a point of pride, anyone's life, anyone who's podcasting. And so they're out there and they're making fun of Stephen Chung, who's the brilliant White House communications director, saying he's not real, saying that he's an AI or something. And this is clearly racist because Chung is a Asian man and he is an overweight guy. He's got a distinct look. One of the most productive people in Donald Trump's orbit. And he is a real human being. He's an incredibly nice person, too, by the way. So, but them just mocking him, just making fun of him like this. Obviously, they wouldn't be doing this if he was a generic looking cis hetero white. It's because he has a specific look, because he happens to be a large Asian guy in Trump's administration who follows him around. So Chung is a genius, and Trump owes him a lot. I think this is not news to probably people who are watching this show. But the casual racism that takes place amongst white liberals, noteworthy, especially while they call all of us racist. All right, I mentioned Hassan Piker, the other face, along with Graham Platner and James Tallarico of the Democrat Party. And he continues to just say all sorts of different things. I'm wondering who got to him, because he's under investigation for his latest Cuba trip and whether or not that was some sort of form of treason. And he's afraid he's going to go to jail. This is a cut, and this is from 2025, but people are starting to dig up some of these clips. And this is him talking about how the Cuban government actually helped facilitate his propaganda trip. Cut 9, please.
8: I want to go to Cuba. Would you be down?
10: I fucking love Cuba.
8: Oh, yeah? You'd be down?
10: Yeah, I filmed the documentary there once.
8: The Cuban government actually hit my contact from the embassy and told him that if the only thing stopping us from coming to Cuba was the consistent internet access, we can make it happen.
10: Yeah, Cuba is sick.
11: Wait, the government reached out to you?
8: So, yeah, of course. It's, not reached out to me. There's a middleman there.
3: So, the Cuban government flat out helped him go there to create propaganda for Cuba, and then he went on to do that. And that's what's interesting about the timeline, is this is before he went to Cuba, went on a trip, was wearing all sorts of designer clothing, and trying to make it seem like Cuba is this great place. Because this is what the American left does, is, again, he says also the regime to most emulate on earth is China. And he's being mainstreamed by the Democrat Party, New York Times writing puff pieces about him, Democrat politicians campaigning with him. So you got an actual Nazi, you got a guy who prefers Cuba and China, the United States of America, and then you got Talafrico with low T, who might have a vegan campaign and who thinks the Bible justifies abortion. So they are so lost, and that's why we cannot be deterred. We have to be feeling very upbeat about things right now. And we can't blow it. We can't shoot ourselves in the foot. But with the, him admitting the Cuban government facilitated the infrastructure for him to stream his whatever it is, broadcast, whatever you call it, he's acting as a foreign agent. Did he register as a foreign agent? That's why he thinks he's going to jail, because he knows there's stuff here that's gone on that is just not, it's just not above board from a legal standpoint by any means. All right, so I'm in a very interesting experiment right now in Los Angeles, because we've got a very compelling candidate for mayor, Spencer Pratt, very popular with people online, but does his campaign have actual momentum to try to win the election? And I'll play two cuts for you. This is Pratt talking about a solution to homelessness. Cut one, please, guys.
0: What are your plans for the over 40,000 homeless in Los Angeles?
9: Yeah, they're not homeless. They're drug addicts. Most of these people are addicted to fentanyl and meth. This isn't Spencer making it up.
0: Are you saying they don't have homes?
9: There is places for all of these people to sleep in L.A. No matter what anybody tells you, we have housing and shelter for everyone that's living on the street. They're choosing to be on the street because they want to do drugs. They don't want rules. They don't want to listen. They want to have animals to abuse. This idea that they're forced on the street right now is a lie. These people have been bussed in by scam rehabs, scam NGOs, scam homeless nonprofits. These people, when I unplug them and say, we're not taking our tax money anymore, they're all going to Seattle, where the mayor will welcome them.
3: That's true. I've been playing clips with the mayor. She loves him. She wants all the homelessness. And again, he's a very talented campaigner. He speaks very clearly about very important issues. He's talking about actual policy, which is nice, not just name calling everyone. But I'm still skeptical he can win because of the retardation of the people who run this city. Let me give you an example of a clear retard, Samuel L. Jackson. Cut 11, please.
12: These are the times we need someone who understands government, who also understands the needs of the people. Someone who will go in the streets and gather the people together, not someone who will divide them. Karen Bass is that person. Karen Bass for mayor.
3: They just want to have the same problems over and over and over again, because that means the Democrats retain power. And it also means that they don't have to look back on their entire life. You live in LA for decades and everything goes wrong, and you don't have to take responsibility and admit that you were wrong and admit we need a new course. So I have no idea if Spencer Pratt has any chance of winning. I don't know if he's got the ground game. I don't know if he can convince the liberals who are here to vote for him.

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7: Block, Garrett Trolley, Matt Zibel, Junior Producer Ricky, Missy Callahan, John Cassio, Daniel West, all make vital contributions. Can I get the Mim Donnie?

0: clip again, guys. Cut eight. I'm just blown away by this thing.
1: When necessary, we will take aggressive legal action to remove negligent owners and property managers.
0: Is this freezing up for you guys? We can cut it. I was freezing up for you guys. Here's the point. Is he wants to transfer ownership of dilapidated New York apartments and apartment buildings because there's not enough, the rent's too high, and basically take them from the landlords, the last best hope of these things ever getting restored, and to turn them over to nonprofits who are going to do what with them, or the tenants. So what are the tenants going to do? They're just going to abuse them. Now they don't have to, they don't have no investment in them. They have no incentive to keep them up. It'd be such a disaster. People who are the actual pros who do rent control already have to have pretty reduced margins in that city. He thinks that the solution is take it from the only people who might care about the upkeep of the building and hand it over to just about anyone else. And he's smiling. People are cheering this on. There's no real thought to this. It's just presentation, just performance art. And I'm not huge on performance art all the time. Sometimes it's good to get attention to certain things. And that makes me think of this clip that is going around right now from Mark Wayne Mullen, Homeland Security Secretary, earlier today on Fox. Play cut six, please.
2: We're currently drawing up plans to say, listen, in these sanctuary cities where the local radical left Democrats aren't allowing us to do our job and enforce federal laws, then we shouldn't be processing international flights into their cities either, because they don't want us to enforce immigration, but they want us to process immigration at their facilities. Nothing about that makes sense to me.
0: All right, so here's the idea outside the box. I had never thought of it. So stop processing international flights in sanctuary cities. You can't trust them to deal with illegal aliens. So the illegal aliens come in and you're free to land there and go about your business. It seems pretty logical. So why should we have any chance of processing people when we know that the cities are not going to acknowledge those laws? Sanctuary laws are the only laws on the books where certain localities, certain states decide that we're just not going to abide by this law. We're going to act like it doesn't exist. It's the only set of laws in our entire code, which is, you know, that thick. The only laws we're like, yeah, we're not going to enforce these. Of course, there are other laws we don't enforce, but that's the main one where people make declarative statements. We're not going to do that. So it seems like a great idea. But now that he said it, doesn't he have to do it now? Don't you have to do it? Because there's no logic for processing the people in sanctuary cities. I never thought of this until today. Did you, Sean? You ever think of this idea? I never thought of this idea. But now that he's announced it, doesn't he got to do it? Because then if he doesn't do it now, and we keep processing illegal aliens in sanctuary cities, then all of a sudden it becomes we're the feckless ones. We're the ones who can't govern. We're the ones who can't make stuff happen. So that's what I'm saying about the performance art. It's the once you're in the position, once you get the job, you're out of the commentary space, you're out of the podcast space, and you're into the governance space, now you got to do stuff. So hopefully we do this thing. And that's what Donald Trump is all about. I think he is a man of action. I think Ken Paxton is a man of action. So Mark Wayne Mullen, terrific idea. Now go get it done. That's what you see. I was just blown away by this tweet from Nancy Mace, one of the most performative of our Congress peoples. Tweeting out yesterday, our seniors should not pay property taxes. Our seniors should not pay property taxes. So a tax cut for boomers only. So we have a massive deficit and our younger people are so demoralized and discouraged and think the American dream is dead for them. Americans are all bummed out and we're proposing a boomers only property tax cut. For people who, let's be frank, and we love our boomers, we only have the best boomers. Boomers are backbone of my audience and Gen Xers. I get it. I love you guys, all of you. But just know it doesn't make a heck of a lot of sense that you guys who got to buy homes for, you know, the cost of a week's worth of lunches, that now you get no property taxes on it. And then the rest of us still, if we got the same house, if I bought the same house as a boomer, but because I'm younger, I pay nothing and they pay, I pay everything and they pay nothing. It's not a real policy. It's performative stuff. All right, hopefully we're out of the performance phase in the Iran war. I've done no Iran war today, but the vibes are good. Trump, again, has a big cabinet meeting going on right now about it. I'll report on this tomorrow. Oil prices are down because apparently the latest memorandum of understanding on the war will suggest that the Strait of Hormuz will be pretty much at full capacity within a month. I have no idea if that's true. That's certainly Donald Trump's point. So he would like for that to happen. I would love to see it happen, but because of that, oil prices are down 4%. Rubio has said the U.S. is giving Iran every chance to succeed diplomatically. And this does track with what I'm hearing from my sources, that they really suggest that this war is over, is not going to go back on. I'll believe it when I see the peace deal get forged, but that is what I'm being told, and the White House seems to have every intention of wrapping this thing up, and I certainly hope they do. All right, that's today's show. Thanks for watching and listening. Go in peace to love and serve the Lord. 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
13: News. I'm Gianna Gelosi. President Trump summoning his cabinet amid tense talks with Tehran, with Iran state media putting out what it claims is a draft of a peace proposal that would involve the lifting of the U.S. blockade and Iran reopening the Strait of Hormuz.
14: Iran is demanding apparently $24 billion in frozen funds to agree to all this, prompting concern from lawmakers about emboldening Iran and also prompting a response from President Trump, who is pushing back against anyone who doubts his ability to make a good deal.
13: This Fox's Jackie Heinrich, and it's former President Joe Biden's turn to take aim at the DOJ. Fox's Tanya J. Powers.
15: The lawsuit filed by former President Biden urges a federal judge to block the release of the transcripts and audio recordings of his private conversations with the ghostwriter of his book, Promise Me, Dad, A Year of Hope, Hardship, and Response.
13: Now, unless the court intervenes, it'll be released June 15th. 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
17: 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Good morning. It's Wednesday, May 27th. Up next, your local news and a check of the weather forecast. I'm Greg Paul, reporting for the Talk of the Quad Cities. KQ&A News brought to you this hour by Greenlee Designer Surfaces. The Prescott City Council has heard about fiscal year 2027 budget adjustments as it moves towards tentative adoption.
18: Council held a study session for discussion on budgets for city court, Proposition 478, the public safety sales tax, and the solid waste division. The original cost estimates for the fire department have gone up over $64 million to nearly $83 million. Even with this increase, Fire Chief Holger Draw explains some reductions have been made.
19: We're looking at things like reception areas, the community room at Sundog, the Peabine Trailhead has been reduced by about 33% from 24 to 16. But it really highlights very well how we're actually doing that work with the architects, making sure the programming matches what we actually need.
18: Prescott City Councilwoman Lois Schreuer said she would like to see an explanation on the fire department reconciliation amounts before fiscal budget adoption is considered.
20: The fact that our station 71, 75, 74 remodels haven't been looked at yet, and I understand it's because you're busy with the ones you got, but I feel not good having plugged numbers from 2 years ago that are wrong.
18: Adoption of the nearly $312 million tentative fiscal year 2027 budget is scheduled for June 9th. I'm Bill Monroe reporting.
17: A Parmesan Ranch seasoning is being pulled off store shelves due to a potential health risk. The Utah-based Blackstone Products is voluntarily recalling certain lots of seasoning products because they have the potential to be contaminated with salmonella. Salmonella is an organism that can cause serious and sometimes deadly infections in young children, frail or elderly people, and others with weakened immune systems. The products were sold nationwide at Walmart and online at the Blackstone Products website. Prescott National Forest fire managers will be working to reduce the fire danger along Highway 169.
21: A prescribed burning project targets 2,500 acres of dense woody species such as mesquite, catclaw, and juniper to lower the risk of high-severity wildfires. According to Prescott National Forest fire managers, operations will only be conducted when conditions allow for safe and effective burning. According to Prescott National Forest fire managers, crews will monitor the area to ensure public and firefighter safety. Drivers should use extra caution and expect personnel working near the roadway and potential single lane closures during periods of heavy smoke. There are no Forest Service road and trail road closures associated with this project, but visitors are reminded to obey all traffic signals when traveling near prescribed fire operations, as firefighters and related traffic will be in the area. I'm Lindsay Draper reporting.
17: In KQ&A Sports, the Arizona Diamondbacks got their second straight win against the San Francisco Giants 7-5 last night. The Diamondbacks will be going for the sweep at noon today, and all the live action can be heard right here on KQ&A. That's your news. I'm Greg Paul, reminding you to download the free AZ Hometown Radio mobile app and listen live to the Talk of the Quad Cities online at kqna.com.
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17: 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For the Prescott area, sunny today with a high temp of 72, clear tonight with a low of 49, and sunny tomorrow, 72 for the high. In the Verde Valley, sunny with a high of 77 today, this evening clear with an overnight low of 53, and sunny on Thursday with a high of 77. That's your forecast. I'm Greg Pohl for AM 1130 and 99.9 FM in Prescott, 95.5 FM in Prescott Valley and Cottonwood, the talk of the Quad Cities, KQ&A.
0: 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Western civilization and delivering common sense for the American people. Ladies and gentlemen, here's Scott Jennings.
1: The president's endorsements continue to reign supreme. Paxton is in and Cornyn is out in Texas. Every candidate that Trump has backed in the Senate, House, and gubernatorial races this cycle has now won. We'll talk about the Texas primary that happened last evening. A major cabinet meeting at the White House still going on this hour. Are we any closer to reaching a deal with Iran? There has been some comments on that from the Secretary of State. We'll bring you all the latest and analysis. In fact, Rebecca Heinrichs is coming by to discuss all that, plus any breaking news that comes up today, as it often does. We have you covered here on Salem. Today is Wednesday, May the 27th. I'm Scott Jennings reporting. We're broadcasting live today from your nation's capital. And I'm on my way to Michigan tonight, by the way. Looking forward to getting out on the road. We'll do the show tomorrow from Birmingham, Michigan. Today in history, 1941, the Bismarck, one of Germany's largest and most powerful battleships, was sunk by the British. Destroyed in the North Atlantic, the German death toll exceeded 2,000 soldiers. Only 115 Germans survived. Was a famous song called The Sinking of the Bismarck. I intended to play it, was informed we'll be sued by the ghost of Johnny Horton if we play it, so you'll have to do without. You'll just have to think of it and hum it in your own head as we go through the rest of the news monologue today. As for today's news, the Texas primary confirmed last night that once again, President Trump is the strongest party boss in the modern era. He turned his gaze against the incumbent senator from Texas, John Cornyn, and that propelled the state's attorney general, Ken Paxton, to a near 30-point walloping of Cornyn. I explained how it works to the viewers on CNN last night. Cut 19.
2: Well, look, the president, as all presidents are, is the political head of his party, and his opinion matters a lot. When Barack Obama was the president, when George W. Bush was the president, when Bill Clinton was the president, all of these people had enormous influence over what the people in the party were going to do top to bottom. Trump, I would argue, of all of those people, is probably the strongest party boss of the modern political era. If he wants you to be the nominee of your party, he can will it into existence. But you have to understand, his agenda is what Republican voters, and especially Republican primary voters, it's what they've endorsed, it's what they voted for, they trust his judgment. And if he says, I think candidate A is better to enact that agenda than candidate B, they follow along, not because it's a personality contest, because they voted for a particular agenda out of this president, and they want him to have the best possible team based on his judgment to enact that agenda. It happened in Kentucky with Massey. That was the issue there. They thought he'd gotten off the team. It's what happened in Texas. They believed that Paxton would fight harder for the agenda in Cornyn. That's basically the underlying issue in all these primaries.
1: So what happens now in Texas for all of the Democratic excitement about James Tallarico out there? You have to ask yourself, do you know a single other Texan who speaks the way Tallarico does? Issues aside, put your politics aside for just a moment. Do you know a single other Texan who would ever say anything like this? Cut 15.
5: We have, I think, heard more and more issues of animal welfare. I think not just because it's the right thing to do and the moral thing to do, but also it's, as all of you know, necessary to fight climate change. It is now existential that we try to reduce our meat consumption and that we try to respect animals in all aspects of society. And so I am proud to say that our campaign has officially become a non-meat campaign. So we are only buying vegan products from our local vegan businesses.
1: Do you know a single other Texan who would ever, ever say anything like this? Cut 20.
5: I want us all to be aware of is that modern science obviously recognizes that there are many more than two biological sexes. In fact, there are six, which
3: honestly, Representative Hefner, surprised me too. Surprised me too, because I you know, am not well versed in this issue area. I'm not a scientist. I'm a politician, a lot worse than a scientist.
1: Do you know a single other Texan who would answer a question this way? Cut 16.
4: Something that you love that's not family or friends.
5: I love, and just say this because it's on my mind, the trans children who showed up yesterday at the state capitol to advocate for their humanity. They shouldn't have to, but it was an inspiration to watch.
1: Do you know a single other Texan who speaks about God in this way? Cut 21.
5: While it's maybe provocative politically, I don't think it's controversial theologically. Most Christians believe that God is beyond gender.
1: Folks, the fact is, you do not know a single other Texan who speaks this way, who wears Christianity like a skin suit to justify all sorts of terrible things, like, say, abortion on demand. Listen to this, cut 22.
5: But I say all this in terms of, in context of abortion, because before God comes over Mary and we have the incarnation, God asks for Mary's consent, which is remarkable. I mean, go back and read this in Luke. I mean, the angel comes down and asks Mary if this is something she wants to do. And she says, if it is God's will, let it be done. Let it be. Let it happen. So to me, that is an affirmation in one of our most central stories that creation has to be done with consent. You cannot force someone to create. Creation is one of the most sacred acts that we engage in as human beings, but that has to be done with consent. It has to be done with freedom. And to me, that is absolutely consistent with the ministry and life and death of Jesus. And so that's how I come down on that side of the issue.
1: That side of the issue he's speaking about is abortion on demand. Tallarico's brand of Christianity, well, you can color me skeptical that it will fly with many Texans. You know, the church where Tallarico has delivered his radical sermons, someone, a reporter, went into the library there at the church to see what sort of books they were giving to children. Now, I'm going to warn you, the books are explicit. They contain descriptions of anal rape, incest, and oral sex. Tallarico's church makes the following books available to kids. Let me read you the titles. Gender Queer, All Boys Aren't Blue. This book is gay. Becoming Nicole, a book that tells the story of a gender-confused teenager who identifies as a girl with the support of his family. In another book called The Courage to Be Queer, the author claims that, quote, God is queer. This book is gay. Trans Kids, Our Kids, stories and resources from the front lines of the movement for transgender youth. Called Out, the voices and gifts of lesbian, gay, bisexual, and transgendered Presbyterians. And finally, a book called The Courage to Be Queer. Now, the Daily Wire broke this story today. I encourage you to read it. Democrats here have nominated someone who might be acceptable in San Francisco or Cambridge, but Texas? Texas? Come on, let's get real. Now, all of that having been said, let me give you some political analysis. Paxton is not without his own baggage. Cornyn laid it bare during their brutal primary, and he's going to endure rough attack ads from Tallarico, who will have unlimited money flowing in from California and Massachusetts. But at the end of the day, all attacks aside, when you step into the voting booth, you ask yourself a question. Who is this person? And if the answer for Tallarico is, he's the guy who thinks there are six genders, that it's immoral to eat meat because of the climate crisis, that the American flag is a problematic symbol. He's the guy who talks strangely about masculinity and whiteness. Oh, did you miss that one? Well, take a listen. Cut 23.
5: For me, prophetic voices like Jesus have helped me reckon with my own whiteness, my own masculinity, my own certainty, my own ego. It's a never-ending process, and it's a painful process.
1: Would you ever, ever trust someone like that with a serious problem of any kind, economic, cultural, or otherwise? Or would you just call the local asylum and let them know that one of their patients had escaped. Now, I told you last week, Democrats are down to 16% approval among men. That's why, because the kinds of men who are left in the Democratic Party think like James Tallarico. Quick word from our friends at Chapter. If you or someone you love is on Medicare, you know that it's confusing, that it is designed to obscure the truth from you. And what truth are you looking for in Medicare? Basically this: am I on the right plan? There is a company that I have been dealing with myself in my own personal life called Chapter that helps you cut through all of this confusion, and it answers that question. Am I on the right plan? I put my own parents through their consultation. My dad actually was on the right plan, but he needed a new doctor, so they served as a concierge. They got him a primary care physician. They saved my mom $600 a year on her Plan G. The way you do this is by calling #250 from your phone, #250, and you say Medicare plan. That's all you have to do. It's a free call, no pressure. Talk to a real live person, just like I did, just like my parents did, and just talk to them. Am I on the right plan? If you are, they'll tell you. If you're not, they'll switch you. They'll save you money. They work for you, not the insurance companies. We'll take a break. When we come back, we'll switch our attention to Maine. Graham Plattner's at it again. He's in trouble with the veterans right after this.
6: Boys, just spin those guns around. When we find the Bismarck, we gotta cut her down.
1: 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It calcified, and if we don't challenge it, it will not change. That's why independent platforms matter. Angel Studios is willing to distribute stories that mainstream outlets won't touch. 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
14: He's not in the Oval Office or owning the libs on CNN. 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
1: I'll tell you one thing. If you think Tallarico is bad in Texas, don't lose sight of the Democrats' other star candidate, Graham Plattner, up in Maine. I don't want Tallarico to steal Plattner's thunder as the weirdest, I mean weirdest, possible person you could have recruited to run for the United States Senate. The Washington Free Beacon has a new story out about Plattner, and they have Plattner suggesting that legendary American sniper Chris Kyle, you know Chris Kyle, the movie, I'm sure you've seen it. They've got Plattner saying that Chris Kyle shot innocent civilians in Iraq in order to inflate his kill numbers. He also, Plattner, that is, bristled at the idea that a former Navy SEAL like Kyle and his platoon should be called heroes. Let me quote Plattner for you. Quote, Kyle's stories about how many people he was shooting certainly track with the behavior I witnessed in Ramadi, said Plattner. It's relatively easy to get high numbers if you're a little less discriminating in your fire than, say, a more professional unit would be. Here's Plattner once again, and he's done it many times, maligning the memory of these American heroes, these American veterans. Now, the widow of Chris Kyle, Taya Kyle, has come out to respond to these despicable comments. Let's hear her. She appeared on Fox. Let's hear this exchange, cut number 7.
15: The stories about how many people he was shooting certainly tracked with the behavior I witnessed and people I knew witnessed down at the Gov Center, which is it's relatively easy to get high numbers like that if you're a little less discriminating your fire than, say, a more professional unit would be.
26: What went through your mind when you heard this?
27: Oh, I mean, to me, it's just like nothing says I want attention more than disparaging a national hero who's also dead. It's just, it's transparent, it's cowardly, it's lowbrow to lie about somebody else, right? And it distracts from what you've probably said, and in this case, I think some things that he has said. And it's this cheap political trick to say, you know, I haven't done a whole lot, so let me attach my name to somebody who's beloved, and if nothing else, I'll get out in the news. And that's working for him to get that notoriety. But to me, it shows a total inability to lead with character. So for me, he would be out of the running immediately.
1: I think Taya Kyle had it just right. I think Graham Plattner lashes out against these other veterans, against a hero like Chris Kyle, because Graham Plattner knows deep down that he, Graham Plattner, is a complete and total failure, a ne'er-do-well who has never done anything meaningful with his life whatsoever. He stands for a bunch of nonsense. He's been created, a narrative about him has been created by the Democratic Party so he can run for the United States Senate. But none of it's real. He's not some up by the bootstraps oyster farmer. He's not some, you know, working class heroic story. None of that is true. It is completely fabricated. the way they're billing Graham Plattner. And the thing is, he knows that. He knows that he's a joke. He knows that he's a lie. And he knows that he has spent a good chunk of his life saying things and doing things that are basically disqualifying for the job of United States Senate. Before this Chris Kyle business, he was saying in online form. Now imagine this, an adult human male sitting in front of a computer in online forums making crappy comments about American veterans. There was one veteran that he said, quote, didn't deserve to live. This is a Purple Heart winner. Plattner goes online and says he didn't deserve to live. And now he won't even apologize for it. Listen to this in Cut 8.
16: I was wondering if you regret the post about the Purple Heart veteran. If you think you need to apologize to him, what you would say to voters who might be upset by it?
17: I did four tours of the infantry. Any attempt to say that I disrespect veterans is slanderous and offensive.
16: Do you think you owe him an apology?
17: Do you know how many of my friends have Purple Hearts? Do you know how many of my friends got wounded?
16: I'm sure a lot.
17: Yeah, a lot of them. Thank you.
16: Thank you.
1: Graham Plattner won't take responsibility for his own words when it comes to veterans. Won't take responsibility for slandering the memory of someone like Chris Kyle. Frankly, won't take responsibility for anything because deep down, he's an empty soul and an empty suit, and he knows it. Back after this in the Scott Jennings Show.

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11: 1 man standing tall against the leftist mob. Here's Scott Jennings.
0: Well, let's see. Cabinet meeting today. In addition to all the serious issues, President Trump says he's going to the NBA Finals to see the Knicks play in Madison Square Garden. He said the owner of the Knicks, James Dolan, has invited him to attend. Now, sports media, particularly NBA basketball media, these people, by and large, not all of them, a lot of them, are complete and total left-wing Looney Tunes. If they see Donald Trump walk into Madison Square Garden, oh my goodness, great. The heads will explode. But the president should go to the NBA Finals. New York's his town. Why not? Oh, I also got to give an update. You know, yesterday I announced this on the

0: show. We did a little poll on at Scott Jennings KY on the X platform about the debate over daylight savings time versus standard time versus doing nothing. Which of these should we make permanent? And it was a close vote, but make standard time permanent was the winner, 47.6%. Making daylight savings time permanent, which is the current position of Trump and the subject of this bill that's passed out of a committee in the House, it got 41%. 11% of you wanted to leave the system as is. 1,400 plus comments on this debate over daylight savings time versus standard time permanency at Scott Jennings KY. We might integrate this as a feature in the show here, throw up a few polls every now and again and see how you guys are feeling about things. Vice President Vance, by the way, held a big round table on this fraud task force yesterday. It's really incredible, honestly, what they are uncovering and reporting to the American people, and also the accountability they are bringing to the people who are perpetrating the fraud. The vice president gave a rundown of all the fraud they had discovered. Cut number four.
1: In just 2 months, we exposed billions of dollars in benefits that have been stolen from the American people. We referred over $22 billion in fraudulent small business loans back to the Treasury for collection. We deferred more than $1.3 billion in fraudulent Medicaid reimbursements that were coming from various states, particularly California. We put a six-month hold on enrollments for new hospice and home health care providers because so many of the newer hospice providers were not actually providing hospice services, but were just focused on fraud. So we're going to cut that out for a little bit and try to get to a place where we can actually certify that the people providing hospice services are actually providing those very necessary and important services. We recovered taxpayer funds from the $135 billion stolen after the floodgates were open in the immediate aftermath of COVID. We have found $6.3 billion in suspected fraudulent government contracts, which were mostly awarded during the last administration, and that has stopped. And finally, we blocked $60 million in student aid fraud that should have gone to young people trying to get an education, but instead we're going to fraudsters.
0: Okay, as you listen to J.D. Vance, here's what I'm thinking. You know, this ain't change that you find in the couch cushions. Billions upon billions of dollars uncovered, and Vance has got these people working on it. They also announced something yesterday. I think this is actually vital. He is now forming an alliance with 15 state attorneys general to root out fraud in the government. Let's play that, and then I have a comment on it. Here's Vance and the AGs, cut number three.
1: One of the things we've realized in combating fraud is that the resources of the federal government, while vast, can be supplemented and aided by a lot of the people who know best what's happening in their states, which is the attorneys general represented here today. And they have a lot of legal resources. They have a lot of prosecutorial resources. And, of course, they have the desire to prevent fraud as much as we do. And so I appreciate these leaders for being here because we're going to work together, state and federal government, to try to combat fraud. I'm particularly gratified here that this is not a partisan effort. I believe we have a couple of representatives from the attorney generals in Connecticut and Oregon. And as I've said repeatedly, this does not need to be, this should not be a partisan effort. Everybody should care about fraud. Everybody should care about rooting out fraud. Everybody should care about saving the American taxpayers' money.
0: Totally agree. Should be a non-controversial thing to say, let's all work together to root out fraud. So he gets two Democrats at this meeting. They came from Connecticut and Oregon. But attorneys general from 23 states plus Washington, D.C. said they could not come. They cited short notice. But again, all the attorneys general who weren't there, all were Democrats. It's amazing to me that the scheduling, the short notice, only afflicted the Democrats and not the Republicans. And so I think what you're going to find here is that you may have a Democrat or two that plays ball on this, but there are Democrat attorneys general and Democrat governors and state officials all over this country who will do anything to keep this fraudulent gravy train with biscuit wheels flowing. They're going to try to wait out Trump and Vance, but I think Vance is up to the challenge. Take a break. More after this. Scott Jennings on Salem. Don't go anywhere.
2: If the leftists haven't had enough yet, there's more. This is the Scott Jennings Show.
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12: Fox News, I'm Therese Crowley. Chairman of the board, President Trump holds his White House cabinet meeting at a critical phase for the Iran peace deal.
13: Iran is very much intent. They want very much to make a deal. So far, they haven't gotten there. We're not satisfied with it, but we will be. Be either that or we'll have to just finish the job.
12: Meanwhile, the president says the average 401k is up $30,000 since he took office. Game on in Texas. After President Trump's pick, state AG Ken Paxton beat the sitting Senator John Cornyn to take on progressive James Tallarico for Senate.
14: The most corrupt politician in America just became the Republican nominee for the United States Senate.
12: Paxton on Tallarico.
15: James Tallarico is a threat to everything we hold dear in this state and in this country.
12: Texas hasn't elected a Democrat senator for 40 years. The race could top $400 million by the time it's all over. 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
16: In this great nation, we have the power of our voice. 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
17: 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Good morning. 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Up next,
18: your local news and a check of the weather forecast. I'm Greg Paul, reporting for the Talk of the Quad Cities. KQ&A News brought to you this hour by Prescott Tire Pros. Changes that have been made to the tentative Prescott fiscal year 2027 budget will be reflected before tentative adoption June 9th.
9: City council members held workshops on the nearly $312 million budget last month and earlier this month. A study session was held yesterday for further discussion. Police Chief Amy Bonney outlined a change her department has made regarding a facility need.
19: A new police substation as well as a property and evidence facility. And where we have ended up, because we think it's the most responsible thing to do for our future, is actually combining those two facilities. So that's why you see there the additional facility, you see $28 million. There we zeroed that out and added that.
9: During discussions on Proposition 478, the public safety sales tax, Finance Director Lars Johnson clarified why the original cost estimates have gone up.
20: The original estimate is the estimates that were proposed during the proposition development, so not what was in the workshops earlier. We didn't revise the numbers from what we presented. The intent was it's the same budget we're explaining and reconciling on this information provided.
9: Prescott City Council also heard presentations from Prescott Fire Chief Holger Durah, City Courts, and the Solid Waste Division. I'm Bill Monroe reporting.
18: Yavapai College has its fiscal year 2027 budget in place. During its meeting yesterday, governing board members adopted the $114 million budget, which is about 5% lower than the current fiscal year. The budget represents more than 6 months of evaluation and planning to ensure a fiscally responsible budget has been developed that aligns with Yavapai's values and strategic goals. Board Chair Steve Brassidy is thanking the board for approving the fiscal year 2027 budget. With the wildfire season underway, the Yavapai County Office of Emergency Management is sharing critical preparedness information.
21: Residents should maintain defensible space within 30 feet of all structures. This includes removing dead weeds, clearing pine needles from roofs and gutters, and thinning tree clusters. County officials are offering a free slash drop-off program at all transfer stations through June 1st. Before an evacuation order is issued due to wildfire, a go kit should be ready. Focus on the five P's, which include food and leashes for pets, papers such as ID and insurance, prescriptions, pictures, and personal needs, including clothing and toiletries. Yavapai County Office of Emergency Management officials are urging all residents to register for the emergency notification system at smart911.com. This system allows officials to send direct life-saving instructions via text, phone, and email. I'm Lindsay Draper reporting.
18: 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The Diamondbacks will be going for the sweep at noon today, and all the live action can be heard right here on KQ&A. That's your news. 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
18: 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For the Prescott area, sunny today with a high temp of 72, clear tonight with a low of 49, and sunny tomorrow, 72 for the high. In the Verde Valley, sunny with a high of 77 today, this evening clear with an overnight low of 53, and sunny on Thursday with a high of 77. That's your forecast. 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

0: Oh, it's me. Hi. Sorry about that. There's the microphone button. Here I am, Garrett Ziegler from Marco Polo. He's the guy who basically published the Hunter Biden laptop. Really important public service. Marco Polo, they do great advocacy. He is a fantastic private investigator, and he tracked down some startling things about the people involved with the Bill Stevenson case. Now, I gave you the gist of it yesterday, but now I'm going to go into a little bit more detail, and I'll try to make it a little bit quicker because we dwelled on some things and there was some speculation yesterday, and that's all good. That's all good, but we're a little bit further along. Oh, one other thing. James Tallarico is a pervert. He's a pervert. He is an absolute pervert, and he can't be allowed into the United States Senate. I mean, I think the word pervert, anybody who starts talking like this, anybody who starts talking about children who are trans, why would he care so much? Do you have it here? All right, so he's just fixated. Then listen to the question, and this is the Democrat nominee for United States Senate, and the Democrats can't stop sending him money. he's expected to take in over $100 million, all right? At the end of the day, it's going to be over $100 million. Let's see here. Do you got it? Yeah, all right. Well, here's one version of it. They ask him, what's one thing that you love? And out of the blue, he says, trans kids, because they're on my mind. Trans children. Nobody should be thinking about trans children. There shouldn't really be any trans children. You guys kind of talked that into existence, literally talked it into existence. How dare you guys? All right, here he is on The View. And, you know, some of the lefties might be a little bit not 100% into this punk either. Oh, Ken Paxton, you're going to be great. You are going to be great. I hate playing clips from The View, but I'm going to do it. This is the first one I've run in what? Seriously, Carlos, have we done it since I've even been here? We hardly ever do this. But this is, I think we did when Kamala Harris went on, right, in 2024. Yeah, we did then. All right, hit it. Tallarico on The View.
1: I want to ask you about your record as a state legislator, because they have reviewed your legislative history and you've missed over 800 votes during your time in the state house. Why did you miss the votes, and why should voters allow you to represent their interests statewide when some are saying you did not represent your district?
2: And this is a Republican talking point, because correct, I broke quorum twice with my Democratic colleagues to protest this redistricting power grab, to protest their voter suppression. And so I wasn't on the floor to take these votes because I was trying to stop them from passing these voter suppression efforts. Mm-hmm. And so they try to then take a look at all the votes that I missed, when in reality I was doing my job.
1: I want to ask you about your record as a state
0: You see these, and they never have any follow-up. They never know that they're, you know, being taken for a ride. And that's the beauty for these guys with the fake news. They literally, as Ben Rhodes once said, Obama's top henchman, one of them, they literally know nothing. And they have no follow-up. And by the way, the quorum situation, there weren't 800 votes during the quorum. It's impossible. It's impossible. There are some things he can't explain away. You can't. Now, he'll say, oh, all these things are taken out of context. Well, welcome to politics, number one. But some things, you know what? We don't need any more context. We see we know a deranged brain when we hear one, all right? This is it. And you've got one, pal. You got one. Bad. Cut three.
2: God is non-binary. For me, prophetic voices like Jesus have helped me reckon with my own whiteness, my own masculinity. Modern science obviously recognizes that there are many more than two biological sexes. In fact, there are six. The American flag is such a complicated symbol for most of us. Our southern border should be like our front porch. There should be a giant welcome mat out front. Did they teach you in Sunday school that Jesus Christ himself was a radical feminist?
0: I only went to Sunday school once, to be honest. I was not into Sunday school. My poor mother, I remember to this day, she brings me down to the church, and I followed her home. I just got the hell out of there. It wasn't that I objected to anything that was being taught. I just felt I didn't want to be away from my mommy. And I see my own kids doing that now. They don't want to be away from us. All right, so I kind of finessed this thing a little bit, and let me go through it. There's some new information, and some information has been taken out. All right, it's been polished. That's what we say, polished. One thing I did, I took away that whole bit I did ripping on Delaware and how small it is, and it doesn't deserve to be a state anymore. I mean, look, I gotta be reasonable. You know what I mean? I got friends in Montana. They got a small population. I don't want that thing losing its statehood, right? I do resent that Joe Biden, a mediocre nobody like Joe Biden, gets to the U.S. Senate at the age of 29. Couldn't have happened anywhere in a bigger place that's more scrutinized. But here we go. The title of the piece is "It's Multifaceted." And tell me if I should change the name of it, all right? Because it's "Nobody F's with a Biden." Joe Biden 2022. He actually said that. And I write out the word F-U-C blank S, because Joe Biden said it. Anyway, my friend Bill Stevenson, the ex-husband of Jill Biden, is accused of murder in a case shrouded in secrecy. New information reveals major conflicts of interest throughout the prosecution and defense of Bill Stevenson. Delaware is a small state where everyone who matters tends to know everyone else, especially when it involves the state's most powerful political family, located in the Acela Corridor, but far enough from the intense national media glare of New York and Washington, it has long operated with a level of insularity that can shield influence from outside accountability. This is the world my friend Bill Stevenson is fighting right now. Bill was married to Jill Jacobs, the future Jill Biden, in the early 1970s while he was building the Stone Balloon into a legendary concert venue in Cash Cow. What followed, the friendship with then-Councilman Joe Biden, the affair during Joe Biden's term in the Senate after Nelia's tragic death, the bitter divorce where Joe intervened, the federal harassment in the 1980s over pennies, is all laid out in part one. Now, for decades, Bill stayed mostly quiet. Then he blew up the polished Biden myth about how Joe and Jill first met. He publicly accused Joe Biden of orchestrating malicious prosecutions against him, comparing his situation as a prelude to what Donald Trump would face decades later in the hands of the Bidens. He endorsed Donald Trump, and after the disastrous 2024 debate, he eviscerated Jill Biden's conduct and influence. Now he sits in a Delaware jail charged with first-degree murder of his wife, Linda, under circumstances that still have no public indictment details and no released autopsy. Now, I've been sounding the alarm since part one. And last week, Garrett M. Ziegler, founder of the Marco Polo Nonprofit Research and Investigative Organization and a licensed private investigator, sent me detailed research highlighting major conflicts of interest and the extensive web of Biden connections tied to Bill Stevenson's case. Garrett has done some of the most thorough and dogged investigation in the country on Biden family dealings. I have great respect for his integrity and judgment. He shared his detailed research with me, and I'm attributing the key connections below directly to his work. Garrett's research lays out connections that should concern every fair-minded person. The commissioner. Okay. Bill's initial hearing wasn't even before a full judge. It was overseen by Commissioner Lynn M. Parker of the Delaware Superior Court. She has been married for decades to Charles Monroe Oberly III, one of the most prominent names in Delaware legal circles and a close friend of Joe Biden. Charlie Oberly served as Delaware Attorney General from 1983 to 1995 and as U.S. Attorney for Delaware from 2010 to 2017 during Joe Biden's vice presidency. He was the Democrat nominee for U.S. Senate in 1994, with Joe Biden actively campaigning for him. Oberly has donated thousands to Joe Biden campaigns over the years and appears in emails from the abandoned Biden laptop. In 2024, he publicly defended Hunter Biden in op-eds and interviews, claiming the federal charges against him were unwarranted. When Obama formally nominated Oberly as U.S. Attorney in 2011, Beau Biden, Joe's son, introduced him at the formal investiture ceremony. Then Vice President Joe Biden sent a message welcoming him as, quote, my friend, my new partner in law enforcement. Hey, let's take a look at that. My new partner in law enforcement. That line is really something. A sitting vice president openly referring to the top federal prosecutor in his home state as his partner in law enforcement. This directly undercuts any notion that the Department of Justice operates with some sort of complete independence from political influence, especially in Delaware. Now, contemporary reporting at the time noted that while Obama formally nominated Oberle on Senator Tom Harper's recommendation, his real political patron has his picture hanging in the courthouse lobby, and that would be the vice president, Joe Biden. Now his wife, the commissioner who set Bill Stevenson's bail, kept him locked up pending trial at a staggering $2 million cash. Now the public defender. Bill's public defender in this case is Ross Flockerzy. Flockerzy is the guy's name. Odd name, right? Flockerzy. Who knows? Ross lives with and may be married to Misty Autumn Siemens, who serves as chief of staff to current Democrat Governor Matt Meyer. Governor Meyer himself has deep Biden ties. He worked on Joe Biden's 1988 presidential campaign as a teenager. Knew Bo and Hunter growing up and is publicly described as a close friend of Joe Biden. Biden called Meyer on election night in 2024 to congratulate him and reportedly joked about possibly running against him someday. Misty previously worked for Ted Kaufman, the man Joe Biden personally handpicked to succeed him in the Senate. Now, these aren't vague 6 degrees of separation connections. This is 1 degree separation from Joe Biden himself in a tiny state where everyone who matters knows everyone else, especially when it comes to the Biden family.

0: on track for a presidential pardon, thanks to me. Then tragedy strikes, and the system moves swiftly against him with almost no public evidence released. Now, at this point in the piece, I write as follows. I do not know what happened to Bill's wife, Linda Stevenson, and anything is possible in life. And none of us outside the case have seen the full evidence. But the lack of an autopsy report, full indictment details, or basic transparency combined with these connections demands real outside scrutiny. If you have any information about this case, the 911 call, the autopsy findings, the full indictment, or anything else, please send it my way. Garrett Ziegler and I will keep pressing. Bill Stevenson is not just fighting for his freedom in a Wilmington jail cell. He's a test case for whether even the smallest state in America can still deliver basic justice when the most powerful family in Delaware is involved. Thank you very much. Greg Kelly, Substack, coming soon. And Garrett Ziegler at the bottom of the hour. Be right back.
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3: 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And don't stop there. 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A simple, are you okay, can mean more than you think. It can open the door to connection, understanding, and support. 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
5: These idiotic members of Congress who just show up like, you know, who's that guy, that punk? Cory Booker, a United States senator, showing up on Memorial Day outside the ICE detention facility in Newark and just demanding to be let in because he has oversight. Oversight. It just doesn't work that way. You can't just walk around saying, I have oversight. I'm a member of Congress. Let me in. You've got to, you got to make appointments. You got to write ahead. You know, you're just not, you're not king of the castle. You can't just walk around wherever you want to go. Now, I see that they just let Gerald Nadler in, that waddly somebody or other. Why did they let him in? Was it because of, I don't know, does he have an appointment or did they just make a mistake? I would like to know. I would like to know. They should not. That, to me, actually looked like a low-level screw-up. That man does not belong in that facility. I don't believe that he made an appointment. And one of the reasons why I'm not highlighting this all that much, this is what the Democrats want. They want another standoff between what they'll portray as the people, our neighbors, and ICE. They want the same dynamics that they brought about in Minneapolis. Let's face it, the thing has kind of died down. They're trying to stir it up all over again, right? Because it helps them, they think, in the midterms. And we'll see. Maybe it does. Maybe it does. I don't know. I don't have enough data. The American people, I don't know. Are they going to be fooled? I don't think so. I know that they're not. The problem is, this is not, President Trump is not on the ballot. Right. And we have data that says, hey, Republicans, MAGA, they beat their feet to every time he's on the ballot. When he's not on the ballot, maybe. Midterms. That's all that political science stuff. I don't like that stuff. I used to feel the same way about the midterms. I could care less. But this is, once again, very, very important. Nate, hello. How are you?
6: Hey, good afternoon. So pretty much, I'll get to my comment in a minute, but before...
5: Well, you don't
6: do,
5: have a minute. You got to make the comment in a minute.
6: Right.
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6: Don't confuse people. It's UNZ.
5: Yeah, yeah. No one's getting confused, but I mean, the name UNZ is a bit of a weird name, in my opinion. All right, thanks. We'll check it out. UNZ. 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Real quick.
7: Greg, thank you for taking the call. I was at the demonstration last night, anti-Mamdani demonstration, and they had thousands of people crammed in at the end of 86th Street with barricades, with no possibility of egress. So I looked for a supervisor, a gold shield, with none on the scene, and they didn't even know who the commanding officer was for the operation. So the way I looked at it was that if there was any kind of an incident, terrorist incident, there would have been a stampede going to be triggered and people could have died.
5: Well, I mean, yeah, if a bomb goes off, there's going to be a stampede. I get that. All right, thanks.
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4: Quinta Brunson is set to develop and star in the new Betty Boop feature film adaptation.
5: Boop, boop, be-doop.
4: Brunson is partnering with the grandson of Betty Boop's creator, Max Fleischer, his grandson, Mark Fleischer, her partner. It's the first theatrical motion picture to star Betty Boop since the 1930s.
5: Work's been kind of slow since cartoons went to color.
4: I'm James Flippin, and this is the Worldwide News Network.
6: News. I'm Therese Crowley. Chairman of the board, President Trump holds his White House cabinet meeting at a critical phase for the Iran peace deal.
7: Iran is very much intent. They want very much to make a deal. So far, they haven't gotten there. We're not satisfied with it, but we will be. We will be either that or we'll have to just finish the job.
6: Meanwhile, the president says the average 401k is up $30,000 since he took office. Game on in Texas. After President Trump's pick, state AG Ken Paxton beat the sitting Senator John Cornyn to take on progressive James Tallarico for Senate.
8: The most corrupt politician in America just became the Republican nominee for the United States Senate.
6: Paxton on Tallarico.
9: James Tallarico is a threat to everything we hold dear in this state and in this country.
6: Texas hasn't elected a Democrat senator for 40 years. The race could top $400 million by the time it's all over. America's listening to Fox News.
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20: 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Them Dan Javelinas are featured from 5 to 7 this Saturday. 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That's your KQ&A Nightbeat. I'm Bill Monroe.
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0: from the Devil's Chessboard?
1: Yes. Alan Dulles, looking into the CIA, I read this book, Chaos, that then led me to the Devil's Chessboard. It's actually on our list for books to read for the book club.
0: Yeah.
1: Yeah. Yeah. It'll knock you. Chaos, CIA, the Manson stuff. That was the one that knocked me. And I was like, what the heck is our government? What is going on?
2: Great. Thanks a lot, Candace Owen. Candace Owens having a conversation, just shooting the breeze with Hunter Biden, who represents one of the most corrupt men in American political history. And he's just making the rounds on allegedly conservative talk podcasts. It's really, really insulting to me. Well, I actually, you know who they should be sitting down with? Hunter Biden should be sitting down with Marco Polo, the great organization founded by my friend Garrett Ziegler. This man has been pursuing the truth about so many topics, especially the Bidens, and he's paid a price for it. Oh, by the way, Garrett Ziegler, known to our cable news audience and this show as well. Garrett, welcome back. How are you, sir?
3: I appreciate you having me, and it's insulting to me as well. The idea that Hunter's father wasn't the golden boy of the CIA. Hunter's talking about the CIA when a bunch of current and former spooks wrote a letter saying that his laptop contents had all the hallmarks of a Russian information operation. The only reason Hunter has clothes on his back is because of the CIA's protection of Joe for 30 years.
2: It's incredible. Now, forgive me, I'm kind of burying the lead here. I did actually quote you extensively earlier. You have uncovered amazing information regarding the Bill Stevenson case. Bill Stevenson was married to Jill Biden. We all know the story about how he came out against the Bidens. He told the truth about how they really met. He documented the lawfare that was waged against him, kind of a prelude to what happened to President Trump. Right now, Bill Stevenson is in jail, accused of murdering his wife. And the fascinating one other fascinating component here, both you and me, we have both met Bill Stevenson. We've sat down with him, we talked to him, and the wife, Linda. Tell us, if you would, just what kind of precarious situation he's in regarding conflict of interest in that very tiny state of Delaware.
3: Well, the incredible thing is that Joe's tentacles reach deeper than perhaps any senators for any state in U.S. history. And that includes, Richard Shelby and all these folks like Richard Russell in the South who served for 30 years. Basically, no one has dug into this because the news media just jumped on the story that he got arrested. But we still, to this day, even left-leaning outlets like Chris Barish have admitted that we know absolutely nothing about the case, and the little that we do know is extremely concerning. Let's start off with the person that decided that Bill would not get bail, and that is a quote-unquote commissioner named Lynn Parker. And Lynn Parker is married to one of Joe's close political friends and allies, whose name's Charlie Oberle. And Charlie Oberle has been the U.S. attorney in Delaware. He's been the former AG in Delaware. He's been the Democrat nominee for the U.S. Senate in 94, and Joe campaigned for him. He would have been Joe's colleague, basically the junior partner for the state of Delaware. And so this is, of course, not surprising, but it just goes to show how brazen this is. They're really expecting nobody to write about this. And if it were not for you and me, nobody would. Nobody, not a single outlet in the United States has even asked for anything more than the one-page indictment. You know, all they're saying is that Bill Stevenson did knowingly cause the death of his wife. But there's nothing, there's no evidence presented in any of the charging documents. So, you know, one of the key ideas of the United States is that we're not to trust the government at its word, because governments are made up of sinful beings. And so all you and I are doing is looking under the hood and trying to figure out whether Bill is getting the constitutional protections that he's afforded as a citizen of the United States. One of those is not only an impartial jury of his peers, which will happen if he doesn't take a plea deal, which I hope he doesn't, but also that he has a, quote, effective assistance of counsel. I'm looking at the Sixth Amendment here. And the effective assistance of counsel requires that anybody representing you is impartial. And so not only do you have the commissioner who decided to set his bail at $500,000, and he's not a wealthy man, but the person represent one of the state-funded lawyers representing Bill is a guy named Ross Flockersy. And just like the Lynn Parker fiasco, Greg, his wife has a different last name. And Ross is married to a woman named Misty Siemens, who is the sitting governor's chief of staff, Matt Meyer. And Matt Meyer is very close with Joe. All of these names I'm talking about, they have been with Joe privately in person for hours. They fundraise together. And so I'm sure you mentioned this at the start of the program, but that 2022 hot mic incident with the mayor from Florida about how no one Fs with a Biden, and by the way, I forgot to tell you last week when we spoke that the mayor of that Florida town, Fort Myers, received a copy of our book a week after Joe said that, because it pissed me off so much, man. I hate that. I hate that because it said nobody Fs with a Biden. Well, right now, they're basically his buddies have been, I don't want to say judge, jury, and executioner, because Bill is still very much alive, but they have gamed the system right now. Joe's allies are deciding whether he gets bail, and then are the people helping him in this case. You know, all we want right now is for Bill to get this information. And I guarantee you Bill knows about Charlie Oberle. Whether or not he knows Charlie's married to Lynn Parker, because these women have different last names, so it's not, you know, it's not apparent. You have to have access to newspapers.com or PI databases to figure out, hey, these people are all living together. and you know, one protection that's in the United States that's not in every country is spousal immunity. You cannot be forced to testify about conversations you have with your spouse. And so we'll never know whether or not they're sharing. I know they're prohibited by professional rules of conduct, but you know the left. Nothing is prohibiting them from just sharing all the case information with their spouses. So that was a monologue, but that is all news. Not a single outlet in the United States has picked up on this, and I hope to go see Bill in person. Like you've said many times on the air, I don't know what occurred, but I do know that Bill's a U.S. citizen, and he's entitled to effective assistance of counsel and an impartial judge.
2: Well, amazing work, Garrett, and let's go through a couple of things and reemphasize. Yes. Oberle, former U.S. attorney. Now, that is a very big deal. So the commissioner who presided over the bail hearing is married to a former U.S. attorney who was essentially appointed by Joe Biden. Joe Biden was vice president at the time. And This is the top prosecutor in all of Delaware. They're friends. They're close. And I want to read something to you that I discovered that was said when Oberle was actually being sworn in. Biden could not be there. He was actually on the other side of town doing jury duty, which I'm sure was just a photo op. Hey, look at me. I'm Joe Biden. I'm showing up for jury duty.
3: I would not want him on my jury.
2: He called the new federal prosecutor. He welcomed him as a partner in law enforcement. Welcome to my friend and new partner in law enforcement. Now, it's very interesting. This is all the way back in 2011 or so. And Joe and the Democrats now have been seized with the DOJ is independent. The DOJ must be independent as if it's his own branch of government. Now, here's Joe Biden saying, like, this is the way things work. You and I are partners. That right there tells you something.
3: Yes. And, you know, what the insider, you know, the Bidens never expected Hunter to be so high as to forget his laptop at a repair shop. But what that lawful leak shows us is insider chatter amongst the family. Once Obama announced that Charlie was getting appointed, Missy Owens, Joe's niece, Valerie, his best friend in the world, Joe's best friend in the world is his little sister, Valerie. She ran all the Senate campaigns, 36 years. They know everything about each other. Valerie's oldest daughter, Missy, who was a lobbyist for GM, Electric Motors Division, when her uncle was the president. Missy emails the entire family and says, it's official now. So what does this mean? This means the whole family helped install Charlie Oberle. If Charlie's listening to us right now, and I'll be sure to send him an audio version of this, he knows now that we know that he owes his job as U.S. attorney, who, as you know, is the highest ranking executive branch official in that state, has the power to impanel a grand jury, has access to all of the investigative case files that the FBI has, et cetera. So they're very close. So if I'm devil's advocate and I say, you know, Garrett and Greg, of course they're Democrats in Delaware, they know each other, that would not explain Missy Owens sending an email to the entire family once the White House press release came out in 2010 that Charlie Oberle was going to be the new U.S. attorney. That's the first thing. And the second thing is that Charlie went out on a limb in June of 2024 and wrote this op-ed defending Hunter Biden, saying the prosecution of him in Delaware was unwarranted. So they're still close. And I guarantee you Joe feverishly sent that op-ed to everybody in his circles back in Delaware. Hey, this former U.S. attorney, he's going to leave out the part that he helped install him.
2: Right.
3: This former U.S. attorney says the prosecution of my boy, who's done no wrong, is unwarranted. So this is somebody who has spent public and he wrote that op-ed, by the way, before Joe was cooed by his own party. So that could have been, hey, Joe, look at this. I'm sticking my neck out. If you get reelected again, remember me when you need a new appointment for Delaware.
2: How about
3: David
2: that?
3: Weiss gets claimed. Yeah.
2: Totally.
3: I don't want to be cynical because I think cynicism borders on sinfulness, but you could argue that Charlie was writing that op-ed and taking that public position to signal to Joe that he's willing to go to the mat for the Bidens.
2: So I want to read you something that I wrote to Ross Flockerzy, the defense attorney, once I was able to track him down. This is all the way back in February 18th. And this is what I wrote him. Sir, Greg Kelly here. I'm a friend of Bill and I want to help. He's been a guest on my programs many times to speak about the Biden family. I fear that they may have contributed to his current problems, the interviews, but I don't know anything. Can we please talk? There is an attorney I know who may be able to help. So he writes back 3 weeks later. Good evening, Mr. Kelly. Thank you for your email. Ms. Phillips and I represent

0: one of the reasons why, as a general class, not every single one of them, about 85% of them, because that's just lawyer talk. That's gobbledygook. My father runs a water treatment plant, and that stuff causes him to pull his hair out of his skull because it's just it's treating you like an LLM. You're not a large language model. You're a human. And, of course, he wants everything on in writing so he can, you know, prove that he didn't. But basically, he is shielding Bill, in my opinion. That's an opinion. But if I'm him and I know how big of a megaphone you have, Greg, and I want to zealously represent my client, I'm trying to facilitate a meeting ASAP. Because you're the only one who's come forward to care about him. I mean, you and I are friends with him on Facebook, Bill. He has 5,000 people. It's really divided right now. There's nobody sticking their neck out and just asking basic constitutional questions. Hey, if he did murder his wife, number one, it's totally out of character, considering I had dinner with them both Linda and Bill. And number two, he should suffer the consequences. But guess what? We have nothing to go off of now. And if I know anything about Delaware, I'm not trusting the word of Delaware law enforcement without any other corroborating evidence.
1: Totally. So that's how this letter struck me. You know, he's CCing people. It's very lawyerly. It's a CYA memo. He also does something interesting. He denies me a meeting, but I didn't ask for one. I did not ask to meet Bill in the previous message. I asked to talk
0: that's
1: to him. Yeah, it's just, you know, he's so there's a lot here.
0: A guilty conscience.
1: Wow, that's a great way to put it. So, look. You and I are going to do our best to get the word out. Now, we do have this situation with there is a lazy, dumb media class in America. I love my conservative brethren, but too many of them, quite frankly, hang around and wait to complain about crap they saw on The View or crap they saw on CNN, and quite frankly, not lift a finger to pursue the truth. They'll make fun of others lying, but they don't do the dogged work that you are now famous for, Garrett Ziegler, Marco Polo. Tell us a little bit about Marco Polo, if you would, your organization.
0: Well, I appreciate the compliment. And to that end, though, I want your listeners to know that we are getting the court documents. So Delaware, as everybody knows, is notorious for making for shell companies and making things hard to peer into. A normal citizen cannot find criminal case information online. So I'm sending somebody to Wilmington to actually get the case file. And this isn't just any crime, as you know, Greg. This is murder. If this was just a civil case or Joe harassing him with taxes again, that's one thing. But they're going to want to, you know, lock him up for life. And so we're finally getting that. That's the news, is that we're going to get that by at least early next week. So that will provide more information. With regard to Marco Polo, this is the kind of thing we do. It's not glamorous. Most of my day is spent inside of databases. But as a good example, we had a breaking story yesterday. It's going to break nationally within 24 to 48 hours, but we broke it on X. We figured out, based upon a judicial counsel report that came out of the 11th Circuit Court of Appeals, we figured out the identity of the federal judge who had sexual contact with a chief deputy of Atlanta PD in her office, and she got quote-unquote privately reprimanded. So Judge William Pryor, the chief justice who was in consideration for a SCOTUS appointment, he's the chief judge over the 11th Circuit, which covers Florida, Alabama, and Georgia. Well, they released this report on the 22nd. Law 360 was the first. I love Law 360, although it costs us an arm and a leg to subscribe to it, like $4K a year. But they were the first one to break news of it. But guess what? They didn't do the hard work of figuring out who it was, and there's not very many people that it could be because they put a lot of detail in the report. So we figured out that it's, and this is 1,000% true, that Eleanor Ross, who was appointed by Barack Obama in 2014, had sex with the chief deputy, one of the chief deputies of the Atlanta Police Department, in her chambers. And the only reason why you and I know about this is because the law clerk complained to the chief district court judge, who then started an investigation. So that report dropped on May 22nd, and all the judge is getting is a quote-unquote private reprimand. She has to write apology letters to the six clerks who heard her moaning. Again, not my words. These are in the report. And that's it.

0: We're the only group in the world to ID her, and we also ID'd through the report the chief deputy from the Atlanta PD who hasn't been disciplined in any way. They figured out based on security footage and time logs that he was going over on his lunch break, fornicating with the district court judge, then going back to the PD.
1: Yikes. I'm looking at her right now, and things are about to get real for her.
0: Yeah. I've been sending it to all these outlets, and of course, they are, I'm usually very, very conservative. Like, we've never had to retract anything material, right? But once they put the dates of the officer's tenure in the report, we have it. It is 1,000% her. Now I have there's 350,000 people who've looked at our thread. But yeah, this is all going to come to the head. I'm trying to get her to resign.
1: Garrett Ziegler, excellent work. To be continued, my friend, and we'll be right back.
2: Greg Kelly. This is Greg Kelly, here with Jay Jackson, CEO of Abacus Global Management. They're a technology-driven asset manager reshaping financial planning around your lifespan, how long you live. So, Jay, where do you see real economic opportunity moving forward?
3: That's a great question, Greg. And I think the biggest thing we need to start with is that most policyholders, when they take out a life insurance policy, need to come to the conclusion that this policy, they didn't take out for themselves. They don't feel like they own it, right? They don't treat it like an asset. Why? Because if you ask the question, why'd you take the policy out to begin with? You always say, oh, it was for my family or for someone else. And ultimately, because of that, they have this disconnected feel with it. And because when you're not connected to your asset, you don't understand or truly appreciate what its value is. And so inevitably, when you're sitting with this decision and you're looking at your life insurance and policy, and let's say that your kids have now grown up and you're faced with this decision that says, I don't need this amount of coverage, what you typically do is what a lot of people do. They just stop paying on it. What Abacus helps present and what we do is that we make sure that they understand that that life insurance policy is theirs. It's personal property. It's an asset. The Supreme Court says so. And because of that personal property, the premiums that you've been paying in are just like a mortgage payment for your house. So therefore, you should look at this like a true asset, get it valued. Abacus can help you. It's based upon what the remaining time of the contract is. And it's based upon what the remaining asset might actually be worth. So we use your lifespan as the key component to say, how many more premiums do I have to make? And when you solve for that, a lot of times that net present value might be, as much as 25 or 30% of the total claim in today's dollars.
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1: Well, that was absolutely fascinating. Very grateful to Garrett Ziegler for all the work he did. Bill Stevenson, I hope you know a lot more about your lawyer and about the judge who's been setting this outrageously high bail. And who the hell knows what else? We are not finished. We're not going to forget about you. And hang in there, okay? I don't think you did this, all right? I don't know for sure, but I don't think you did this. But I know you're not. I know your rights are being played with right now. All right, to be continued, I'll be making some videos tonight. And you may see Gary. I'll be right. I'll be back tomorrow.
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13: Fox News, I'm John Saucier. President Trump at the cabinet meeting of the White House where they discuss the ongoing ceasefire talks with Iran. Secretary of State Marco Rubio says they have other options available to them, but the U.S. wants a peaceful end to this conflict.
14: We prefer the negotiated diplomatic route, and we're going to give it every chance to succeed. I know you're giving it every chance to succeed, Mr. President, but here's the bottom line, because I keep getting asked, what is this all about? It's very simple. Iran and these people in charge of Iran can never have a nuclear weapon, and they will never have a nuclear weapon.
13: The president also has some thoughts on the results from last night's Republican Senate primary runoff in Texas.
15: Last night was incredible. Not only Texas, but so many other places. And the numbers were fantastic. And they've really been that way for a year.
13: Trump endorsed Texas Attorney General Ken Paxton, defeating incumbent Senator John Cornyn to become the GOP nominee for the state's general election in November. 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
17: 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Good afternoon. It's Wednesday, May 27th. Up next, your local news and a check of the weather forecast. I'm Greg Paul reporting for the Talk of the Quad Cities. KQ&A News brought to you this hour by Yavapai Plan. The Prescott City Council has heard about fiscal year 2027 budget adjustments as it moves towards tentative adoption.
18: Council held a study session for discussion on budgets for city court, Proposition 478, the public safety sales tax, and the solid waste division. The original cost estimates for the fire department have gone up over $64 million to nearly $83 million. Even with this increase, Fire Chief Holger Draw explains some reductions have been made.
19: We're looking at things like reception areas, the community room at Sundog, the Peabine Trailhead has been reduced by about 33% from 24 to 16. But it really highlights very well how we're actually doing that work with the architects, making sure the programming matches what we actually need.
18: Prescott City Councilwoman Lois Schreuer said she would like to see an explanation on the fire department reconciliation amounts before fiscal budget adoption is considered.
20: The fact that our station 71, 75, 74 remodels haven't been looked at yet. And I understand it's because you're busy with the ones you got. But I feel not good having plugged numbers from 2 years ago that are wrong.
18: Adoption of the nearly $312 million tentative fiscal year 2027 budget is scheduled for June 9th. I'm Bill Monroe reporting.
21: A Parmesan Ranch seasoning is being pulled off store shelves due to a potential health risk. The Utah-based Blackstone Products is voluntarily recalling certain lots of seasoning products because they have the potential to be contaminated with salmonella. Salmonella is an organism that can cause serious and sometimes deadly infections in young children, frail or elderly people, and others with weakened immune systems. The products were sold nationwide at Walmart and online at the Blackstone Products website. For more information on these recalls, visit Yavapai County Community Health Services at yavapaiaz.gov. Prescott National Forest fire managers will be working to reduce the fire danger along Highway 169.
22: A prescribed burning project targets 2,500 acres of dense woody species such as mesquite, catclaw, and juniper to lower the risk of high-severity wildfires. According to Prescott National Forest fire managers, operations will only be conducted when conditions allow for safe and effective burning. According to Prescott National Forest fire managers, crews will monitor the area to ensure public and firefighter safety. Drivers should use extra caution and expect personnel working near the roadway and potential single lane closures during periods of heavy smoke. There are no Forest Service road and trail road closures associated with this project, but visitors are reminded to obey all traffic signals when traveling near prescribed fire operations, as firefighters and related traffic will be in the area. I'm Lindsay Draper reporting.
21: In KQ&A Sports, the Arizona Diamondbacks got their second straight win against the San Francisco Giants 7-5 last night. The Diamondbacks will be going for the sweep at noon today, and all the live action can be heard right here on KQ&A. That's your news. 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
21: Your KQ&A weather forecast brought to you by Ciao Bella. For the Prescott area, sunny today with a high temp of 72, clear tonight with a low of 49, and sunny tomorrow, 72 for the high. In the Verde Valley, sunny with a high of 77 today, this evening clear with an overnight low of 53, and sunny on Thursday with a high of 77. That's your forecast. I'm Greg Pohl for AM 1130 and 99.9 FM in Prescott, 95.5 FM in Prescott Valley and Cottonwood, the talk of the Quad Cities, KQ&A.
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26: Morning glory and evening grace, America. I'm Hugh Hewitt. Welcome to the Wednesday edition of the Hugh Hewitt Show. I will be traveling tomorrow to the West Coast. Mark Davis will be in for me. So I'm glad the president held his cabinet meeting today because there was a lot of news there. And I'll play you a lot of clips. I was watching it live with my friends from Fox News, and I gave my analysis. I'll play that later in the show. Let's go first to the most important thing that the president had to say. There were many and varied. Cut number 11.
27: Well, I think we're doing very well. They are starting to give us the things that they have to give us. And if they do, that's great. And if they won't, then the man on my left is going to finish them off.
28: Is there a time frame in your mind?
27: What?
28: Is there a time frame in your mind for...
27: I mean, it happens quickly. The problem is every time I mention a time frame, for instance... I see, you know, we've been doing this for a few months. Vietnam lasted 19 years. Korea lasted 8 years. Afghanistan lasted many years. They were all many, many years, and we're into it for a few months, and I read about you people like you. What's taking so long? We're in it. You know, we lost between two big wars, Venezuela and Iran. We lost 13 souls, 13 great people, met the parents, great people. And it's a terrible thing, but 13. If you look at the war casualties and the deaths in wars from Vietnam and all that, they lost hundreds of thousands of people in numerous of these wars. We're very cognizant of that. We want to lose very few. We want very few to be injured. We're very careful. But war is war. War is dangerous, but we've lost 13. I saw the Democrats took an ad putting in the 13 people that were lost. And when you look at hundreds of thousands of people that were lost in the Middle East, Iraq, all the different wars we were in, we have done an amazing job. With that being said, I hate to lose 13. I hate to lose one. But we've been very capable. I mean, when you think of it, we took over Venezuela in one day. We have done a similar job, but we said, well, give them a little chance at the request of somebody that we greatly respect from Pakistan, the field marshal and the prime minister. They've been great. They asked us, would we pause the war for a little while because they'd like to think, so we'll do that. But we had them beat. They're, you know, no better now. We could close that out very quickly. If we can do it in a different way, that'd be good. If we get everything we want. But we could close that out very, very quickly, and we may have to. I don't think so, but we may have to.
0: All right, so that's very reassuring. It got even more so, cut number 12.
2: So the Iran deal might be contingent on more countries joining the
27: alliance. I don't want to say that. I'm not going to give you know, what's contingent, what's not. I can say that we can make a good deal right now, but maybe not a great deal, and if it's not a great deal, we're not making it. Because we can make a great deal with this guy right here, and but it's a lot nastier. Probably wouldn't go as quickly.
0: Yeah. Oh, did you hear that? If it's not a great deal, we're not making it. That's the most. If it's not a great deal, we're not making it. Cut number 13.
2: No. Is the only option.
27: No, the basis. No, I would for some of it. You know, because it's a memorandum of understanding for speed. And one of the things that will happen is the strait will open immediately. But it's got to be perfect. I'm not going to do this. I didn't do this to get a crummy agreement. The worst agreement ever signed was by Barack Hussein Obama.
0: When we get into the JCPOA, but the thing is, I didn't get into this to do a crummy agreement. It's got to be a great deal. What's that look like, cut number 7?
27: The strait's going to be open to everybody.
2: And who would control it?
27: It's international waters. Nobody's going to control it. We're going to watch over it. We'll watch over it, but nobody's going to control it. That's part of the negotiation that we have. They would like to control it. Nobody's going to control it. It's international waters, and Oman will behave just like everybody else, so we'll have to blow them up. They understand that. They'll be fine.
0: Yeah, they'll be fine. I'm sure that came as a kind of a shock to the Sheikh there, but because we get along well with them. Nevertheless, they're not going to make a deal with Iran to, you know, have a toll booth on both sides of the strait. Not happening. Then cut number 9.
2: Is the U.S. considering easing sanctions on Iran to allow Iran to sell its crude to market?
27: No, we're not talking about any easing of sanctions or giving money. No sanctions, no money, no nothing. We have control of money that they claim is theirs. We'll keep control of that money. When they behave properly and when they do what's right, we'll let them have their money. But right now, we're not doing that, and it's not, one thing is not contingent on the other.
0: All right, so it was a great bit of focus on Iran, and what he had to say was very reassuring. A few other things I want to cover, but first I want to say congratulations to Attorney General Ken Paxton. He won last night in Texas. I'm very disappointed for friend of the program, John Cornyn, whom I endorsed. But trust the people, as Winston Churchill said. I'm sure John Cornyn was very gracious last night when he conceded to Ken Paxton. Public polling shows Tallarico, who is very weird. He's a very weird guy, as ahead of John Cornyn, but that's because they've been beating each other up, Cornyn and Paxton. And now all of the GOP has to swing around. You know, I was all in for Mitt Romney in 2008, and John McCain beat him. And the next day I said, okay, McCain's our nominee, let's go for it. Same thing. You always, it's a two-party system. The parties pick their candidates. You abide by their candidate. You can say what you want to say up until that point. But after that, you get behind them, because what matters the most is the control of the Senate. There's a 53-47 Republican majority, but there are seven states in play, including Texas now. So from the north, Maine is in play, but Senator Collins is on later. We'll talk about appropriations, not politics today. She should win, go anyway. Graham Plantner's a nut. I mean, he's just a nut. Then New Hampshire could be a pickup. Not sure if it's going to be Scott Brown or John Sununu Jr., but one way or the other, that could be a pickup. Then we look down at North Carolina. It's an open seat. Tom Tillis is retiring. Michael Whatley is our nominee. He's up against Roy Cooper. That's tough. That's tough. Susan Collins, I don't think, is that tough. You got to pay attention to a nut, but you ought to beat him. Tom Tillis is a very popular senator. It's going to be tough for Michael Whatley to hold on to it, but he's raising money. He's looking very good. Georgia, Democrats are vulnerable. All right, John Ossoff, he's a bit of a weird guy, too, and sort of an accidental senator. But we don't have a nominee down there yet. We don't have a nominee in Michigan. Michigan is going to be Mike Rogers, but we don't have a formal nominee yet. Mike Rogers should win in Michigan, so the Republicans should pick up. We don't have a nominee in Minnesota. It might be Michelle Tafoya, who's been on. Might be Tom Wyler, who's going to be on today. Might be any of them who's running. I'm going to make a run through before they vote on August 11th. So I'm going to get through all the candidates again that want to come on. Sometimes they don't want to come on. In Minnesota, Texas is now competitive. That's seven races. All right. Republicans have to win four of them. Four of seven, and they hold on to the Senate. If they win seven of seven, they pick up three seats. If they lose seven of seven, they're down three and will never see another judge. So it's important that people play ball on the Republican team. Now, I want to go back to what the president had to say today, because he talked about the fountains. I found this stuff fascinating, and later I'll play my analysis for Fox, but I love this part. Cut number eight.
27: So I'm very proud of D.C. because when we came here a little more than a year ago, it was a very dangerous place, and now it's a very safe place. It's been incredible what's happened, as you see the crime numbers. We had restaurants closing up, and nobody wanted to go to a restaurant. They were afraid to walk to work. It's a very, very dangerous place, very unsafe. And now it's a very safe place. We brought in the National Guard. We worked with Cash and the FBI, and Janine is doing fantastically, and Todd, and everybody. And it's now a very safe city, and people are pouring in, and you see the grass is all beautiful. We put a lot of new grass in because, you know, like people, grass has a life too. And this grass, and it was about a long time. But we, the waterfalls we talked about and the fountains are, most of them are in the final stages or fixed. People are writing me letters. People are talking about it. They're all, we have some of the most beautiful fountains in the world. And there wasn't one, not one, that worked. We had 29.
0: He does this for a long time. I love this bit. I learned the reflecting pool is as long as the tallest building in the world is tall. It's longer, actually. Didn't know that. He talked about repairing that. But there are 29 fountains in D.C. None of them worked. I've lived off and on in D.C. since 1981 and never works. 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I'll be right back on The Hugh Hewitt Show.
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18: 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That's your KQ&A Nightbeat. I'm Bill Monroe.
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0: But joined now by President Trump's favorite journalist. I like to say that every week, Selena Zito. You can read Selena in the Washington Examiner, the Washington Post, the New York Post, the Pittsburgh Post-Gazette, the Gazette, Pittsburgh Post, Washington, whatever. She's everywhere. And Selena, you're the only one I saw who wrote up the Pennsylvania election results, but we're not going to start there. We're going to start with Texas. My friend John Cornyn lost last night. I'm sad about that, but as Winston Churchill said, trust the people. Attorney General Paxton is the nominee. I'll support him, of course. I always support the Republican nominee. What'd you make of John Cornyn losing to Ken Paxton, and decisively? I mean, really decisively.
8: Yeah, it wasn't even close. I thought maybe it would be close, but it wasn't. And, you know, he got swept up in the political movement. I think Trump understood that there was just a wave of movement, conservatives behind Paxton. I don't I don't think he particularly had any distaste for Corbyn. I think, if anything, it's kind of John Thune who put him in that position. But, you know, when there is a movement, the old goes out and the new comes in. And we shall see what happens in November. I struggle with the idea that, how do you say his last name? Tallarico?
0: Tallarico. Yeah. The weird guy, yeah. As President Trump calls him. The weird guy.
8: Yeah. There's something off there. I haven't put my finger on it. I'm going to go down to Texas and figure out what it is. I did not cover this primary.
0: Yeah, so, I will tell you right now, public polling shows Tallarico is ahead by 6 points, but that's only because the Republicans have been slugging each other nonstop on the air for 3 months. That will go away. John Cornyn, I'm sure, will do. He's a party man, like I'm a party man. He will get behind Attorney General Paxton. Yeah. But it's going to be a lot closer than it would have been had John Cornyn been the nominee.
8: Absolutely. It is going to be. It's probably going to mimic what happened with Ted Cruz and, what's his name?
0: Beto.
8: Yeah, the guy with the rollerblades or skateboard. Yeah.
0: But he's not a furry. Let's make that clear. He's not a furry. All right, Selena, let's go to the Pennsylvania results. You wrote a column about it. Would you break it down for those of us what it means for the country? Pennsylvania, as Pennsylvania goes, so goes the country now. What happened in Pennsylvania?
8: So that was really, really interesting. I wasn't quite sure I was sure on the Republican side. I knew that these sort of activists, those far-right activists, I use that phrase with discretion, they were hungering to take people down, and they fell flat. The candidates that they tried to take down won by anywhere from 7 to 10 percentage points. They were mostly state senators. They had a lot of gambling money, these far-right activists. I find that a very, very interesting phenomenon in my state. I don't know if it's happening in other states. So the right, the Republicans sort of centered themselves. I don't mean they were, you know, they moderated. They stabilized, right? The Democrats, whoa, they went far left. In particular with PA3, with the win of Rab for the congressional seat that was held by Dwight Evans.
0: Is that in Philadelphia? Is that the Philadelphia seat? Is he the DSA guy? There's a DSA guy out of Philadelphia who's off the map. He's going to make the squad look conservative.
8: It's really interesting. So I think this is interesting to me because you've got now Pennsylvania bookend by their two congressmen in both cities, Pittsburgh and in Philadelphia, with DSA members or former DSA members with Lee and Rab. And they are going to cause such a headache, not for Republicans, but for Democrats. They feel very empowered. They believe they are in the catbird seat. They're going to make Shapiro's life miserable, and it's just going to be fascinating to watch how they govern after January of next year, but also how they will set the stage for the midterm elections. They are going to demand, and my profession is going to push the Democrats to line up with everything they say. And it's really going to make it tough for the other three Democrats who are trying to unseat Republicans in these midterms in the Lehigh Valley and in Scranton and in Cumberland County to be able to have to answer for what they're saying when they're running shoulder to shoulder with them in these midterms.
0: Now, the key question to me is, will Governor Shapiro appear with these two radicals? Because he doesn't really need to be a radical. He needs to be a center-left moderate if he wants to run for president. He doesn't need to have the DSA flanking him. What's he going to do?
8: Look, 2 weeks ago, I would have said no way. After, and I think it was on your show, we talked about this. He was with the Working Party's family, or Working Families Party, that's what they call, Working Families Party, which is an offshoot of the Soros group, which is a far left activist group who put Larry Krasner in office, Summer Lee in office, and Rab. But he was also at an event with Brooks, who is Bob Brooks, who is running in Lehigh Valley, and he's seen embracing and shaking hands with the Working Families Party leadership. So it seems like he doesn't have a problem embracing them, and it really kind of surprised me to see him take that step left.
0: Now, Selena, last question. This came up yesterday. 4 out of 10 Democrats believe that Butler was staged. 4 out of 10. When you hear that, what do you think? You wrote the book, Butler. You were standing next to the president. You talked to the president a half dozen times or more the next day and the week thereafter. But when you hear people say it was staged, what do you think?
8: I can't say on air what I really think, but I will tell you, I find it vulgar that people allow themselves to be persuaded that way. And by the way, I will tell you, many times when I was talking about the book Butler, the amount of cable news hosts who asked me, did it really happen, was absolutely horrendous. So in many ways, I blame my profession for creating this vacuum, creating this opening to fill in with conspiracy theories. I saw someone die right in front of me, okay? There was blood everywhere. There's no way that you could turn your head at the exact same moment that he fires that shot and only get nicked in the ear.
0: Yeah. I have to ask you that again and again because it keeps coming up again and again, and I think, you know, a third of the country nuts. Selena Zito, always good to talk to you. Follow Selena at her website, selenazito.com, or on X at Zito Selena. Thank you, Selena. I'll be right back. America, stay tuned.

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9: Welcome back, America. Hugh Hewitt. We're about a half hour away from the market close today. The Dow is up almost 0.5%. The S&P and NASDAQ are up a little bit. The 10-year Treasury is up a little bit as well. That's not good news if you're going to buy a home. More on that in a moment. But crude oil is below $90. For the first time that I can remember. It's barely below. It's at $89 and a quarter, But that's a lot lower than 120. And I watched all of the president's cabinet meeting today, and there wasn't a resolution on the table. If anything, the president took a harder line, but I believe that some ships are moving through the Strait of Hormuz. And don't listen to what people say, see what happens. And what happens is we blew up a couple of Iranian fast boats. We blew up one of their air defense systems that were trying to target our plane. and ships are moving through. So the market responds. Now, about that 10-year treasury at 4.484, that is not the rate you'll get on a 30-year fixed loan when you call andrewandtodd.com. 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They're the best in the business. Thousands of people who listen to this show over 25 years have used andrewandtodd.com, and they trust them, and they rely on them, and they're men of great character. Their entire staff is wonderful. All you have to do is call them up and tell them what you want to do. You want to buy a house, and you own a house. What do I do? You don't own a house, and you want to buy your first house, and you've got X thousand dollars put away for a down payment. What can I do? I make this amount of money, or I've got only 990 income. I don't have any W-2 income. What do I do? I need to refi. I'm a senior citizen. I want a reverse mortgage. I'm living in my primary residence, and I want to get money out. I want to get equity out. You call Andrew Del Rey or Todd Avakian. I've known Andrew for 25-plus years. I've known Todd for half as long. They did the mortgage when the Fetching Mrs. Hewitt and I left California and moved to D.C. Not a good market to move into in 2016, but we did, and they got it done. 888-888-1172. They've done Dwayne's mortgage, done mortgages for people in the company, Salem Forever, and mostly for thousands of you, and not one complaint. All those years, not one complaint. I get a lot of, boy, those guys are fabulous. Those guys are wonderful. Veterans who don't want to put any money down, they do VA loans, of course. First-time home buyers who are confused by the whole process, they'll walk you through it. And especially senior citizens, 62 years and older, living in your primary residence, and you want to get money out of your house, it's gone up a lot. If you've been in the same house in California for 30 years, it's gone up 700%. And you want to get some of that cash out, you know that when you die or when your kids take it over, they might sell it and make a lot of money, but you don't want to sell it. You don't want to pay the capital gains tax, whatever. You don't want to move. You just want to get some money that you can put in the bank and live off the interest on. Well, they'll also get your financial advisor if you don't have one of those to make sure you don't squander the money. But start by calling Andrew and Todd at 888-888-1172. Now I want to talk to you about AngelTree, because you all are doing great. I would love to raise another 15 or 20 grand, send another 100 to 200 kids to camp. Costs $200 a kid to go to camp. And we are very thankful for the audience that we have. You step up every year, every single year. I talk to you about a young lady or a young man. You know, they're usually between 8 and 15, and they never get to go to camp unless AngelTree sends them to a prison fellowship camp. And they're with counselors who know their particular struggle. They're with kids like them, whose mom or whose dad are in jail, maybe sometimes both parents. They get to go rafting. They get to go horseback riding. They get to jump out the diving board into the blob and jump in. You know, it always makes me wonder what the insurance cost is for these camps. They have great counselors. They make lanyards. They have camp food. They have squirt gun fights, shaving cream fights, camp cabin raids, whatever. It's the same thing at every camp in America. But the kids who get to go need your help. So please, if you can, go to hughhewitt.com. Go to the top. You'll find the banner there. $200 is a full scholarship. Listen to Angie talk about how these kids look when they arrive at camp.
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11: Welcome back, America. I'm Hugh Hewitt. Pleased to welcome now the leader of the United States Senate, Majority Leader John Thune of South Dakota. Leader Thune, welcome. I began the show by saying I'm sad that my radio friend and great senator from Texas, John Cornyn, lost last night, but of course I got to get behind Ken Paxton now and get him elected. What's your reaction to last night in Texas?
22: Well, that's right, Hugh. I obviously, like you, John Cornyn, I believe, has been a great partner for us in the Senate and done a great job for Texas and for our country. But, you know, the voters, Republican voters in Texas, spoke last night. Ken Paxton is our nominee heading into November, and we've got to pivot and go all in to make sure that we keep Texas red, that he wins, and that we keep a far less liberal out of the United States Senate. And obviously, that seat is going to be very key to our majority, which will determine the future of this country.
9: Now, Texas is a big place that costs a lot of money, and that was a bruising battle. Some public polls have the fellow President Trump calls weird, Mr. Tallarico, ahead right now. Is that just the result of a bruising primary?
22: Yeah, I think so. And obviously, sometimes it's some of these polls early on in election before the candidates are clearly defined might reflect factors other than what I think the qualifications the candidates bring to the table. But I think when people understand who James Tallarico is, how far left he is on the spectrum on pretty much every issue, it's going to be a clear choice. And in elections, frankly, as you know, Hugh, they're about differences. And this is going to be a choice for the people of Texas. And I think when they have a clear understanding of the differences between the two candidates and what they stand for, it's going to be an easy call for the people of Texas. So it's time to get in that general election footing and do the hard work that's necessary to make sure that Paxton wins and we keep Texas red.
9: Have you had a chance to talk to Attorney General Paxton yet, or has Tim Scott or both of you?
22: I have spoken with him, spoke with John Cornyn as well, and yes, obviously we're making the pivot, and he's all in, ready to go for the fall election and not taking any time off, already on the phone raising money and all the things you're going to have to do to be successful. But we've got to do everything we can, Hugh, as a party to make sure that that we win this race, because losing is not an option when it comes to the state of Texas and what it means for our majority in the Senate.
9: I have a column coming out. I filed it already. We have 7 seats up: Maine, New Hampshire, North Carolina, Georgia, Michigan, Minnesota, and Texas. They can go either way. And you've got a 3-vote lead right now, so they got to win 4 to take control. But that's not really ideal. You'd like to win all 7, right?
22: Correct. And, obviously we have seats where we're playing some defense, but we're also on offense on a few seats. And we just got to execute, but it takes a lot of resources to do that. And, clearly I'm hoping that donors around the country and donors in Texas will step up big to make sure that we have the resources to run the race we need to run in the state of Texas. But we've also got to keep our eye on a lot of these other places like Maine and North Carolina and Ohio and Iowa and Alaska, and then, of course, some pickup opportunities in places like Michigan.

0: Shut up.
1: Your mouth will spin with the prosciutto eggs benedict or the shrimp and grits. Wash it down with a guava mimosa or a prickly pear mimosa.
0: I can't listen anymore.
1: 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That's more like us.
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9: Jeff.
10: Welcome back, America. I'm Hugh Hewitt. I will talk to you at length about the cabinet meeting President Trump held in hour three. I want to grab 2 more cuts from it, though. This is President Trump bottom lining it, cut number 2.
11: With, but again, people don't want to write about it, with Iran. Iran is very much intent. They want very much to make a deal. So far, they haven't gotten there. We're not satisfied with it, but now we will be. We will be either that or we'll have to just finish the job. But their Navy is gone, as I've said 1,000 times. Their Navy is gone. Their Air Force is gone. Everything's gone, and they're negotiating on fumes. But we'll see what happens. Maybe we have to go back and finish it. Maybe we don't. Right now, I mean, you can speak to Steve Witkoff, Jared. They're doing a good job. But right now, I think it looks like they want to just make a deal. They want to. I don't think they have a choice. They're just going back to the internet because they're getting clobbered. Their economy is in free fall. They have 250% inflation. Their money has no value. Their whole economic system is broken down. They thought they were going to outweigh me, you know. We'll outweigh him. He's got the midterms. I don't care about the midterms. Look what happened last night. That was the prelude to the midterms. People understand that. They know that, very simple, Iran cannot have a nuclear weapon. I'm doing that for the world. I'm not doing it just for us. And we've had great support from other nations, by the way. We don't need it at all, but we've had great support from other nations. The problem is you always get the support when you don't need it. When you need it, you don't get the support. With Operation Epic Fury, our warriors are ensuring that the world's number one state sponsor of terror never obtains a nuclear weapon, and they won't.
10: Secretary Rubio doubled down on that. Cut number 4.
12: First of all, the bottom line is Iran's never going to have a nuclear weapon. And if recent events have done anything, is just remind us once again that they are the world's leading sponsor of terrorism, and they can never have a nuclear weapon. Now, the president's preference, Mr. President, your preference has told us repeatedly, is always to negotiate these things and to figure out if you can have agreements. Diplomacy is always the first option. And we continue to work on that through your envoys, Mr. Witkoff and Kushner and others, the vice president, who have been very involved. And if there's an agreement to be made, we want that to be made. I think there's been some progress and some interest. And we'll see over the next few hours and days whether progress could be made. I just want to remind everybody, Mr. President, you know this well, you have other options available to you if that doesn't work. But the bottom line is that we prefer the negotiated diplomatic route, and we're going to give it every chance to succeed. I know you're giving it every chance to succeed, Mr. President. But here's the bottom line, because I keep getting asked, what is this all about? It's very simple. Iran and these people in charge of Iran can never have a nuclear weapon, and they will never have a nuclear weapon, and they most certainly will not have one as long as you're president of the United States. On that point, it's very clear.
10: I think that's the perfect way. I'll talk about it coming up this hour with Danny Pletka. Also, Senator Susan Collins will be joining us, chairwoman of the Committee on Appropriations, talking about the defense budget request that President Trump had put in for $1.5 trillion, and the budget reconciliation project. Senator Collins coming up. Don't go anywhere. We got a lot ahead in hour number two of the Hugh Hewitt Show.
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13: Fox News, I'm Tom Graham. President Trump says Iran is negotiating on fumes as he continues to seek a peace deal.
11: Well, I think we're doing very well. I think they are starting to give us the things that they have to give us. And if they do, that's great. And if they won't, then the man on my left is going to finish him off.
13: The president referring there to Secretary of War Pete Hegseth during a cabinet meeting today at the White House. Demonstrations continue to rage outside an ICE detention center in New Jersey. Fox's Alexis McAdams is in Newark.
14: Protesters say what they want is all of those migrants who are in the country illegally to be released. And they say released immediately because they think that the conditions inside are not good. But if you ask DHS Secretary Mark Wayne Mullen, he says it's not a Holiday Inn. They're feeding them, and that's just what it is.
13: Several high-profile Democrat politicians have joined in these latest protests, including Senator Andy Kim of New Jersey. 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
16: 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Good afternoon. It's Wednesday, May 27th. Up next, your local news and a check of the weather forecast. I'm Greg Paul, reporting for the Talk of the Quad Cities. KQ&A News brought to you this hour by Arizona Foundation Solutions. Changes that have been made to the tentative Prescott fiscal year 2027 budget will be reflected before tentative adoption June 9th.
17: City council members held workshops on the nearly $312 million budget last month and earlier this month. A study session was held yesterday for further discussion. Police Chief Amy Bonney outlined a change her department has made regarding a facility need.
18: A new police substation as well as a property and evidence facility. And where we have ended up, because we think it's the most responsible thing to do for our future, is actually combining those two facilities. So that's why you see there the additional facility, you see $28 million. There we zeroed that out and added that.
17: During discussions on Proposition 478, the public safety sales tax, Finance Director Lars Johnson clarified why the original cost estimates have gone up.
19: The original estimates is the estimates that were proposed during the proposition development, so not what was in the workshops earlier. We didn't revise the numbers from what we presented. The intent was it's the same budget we're explaining and reconciling on this information provided.
17: Prescott City Council also heard presentations from Prescott Fire Chief Holger Durra, City Courts, and the Solid Waste Division. I'm Bill Monroe reporting.
20: Yavapai College has its fiscal year 2027 budget in place. During its meeting yesterday, governing board members adopted the $114 million budget, which is about 5% lower than the current fiscal year. The budget represents more than 6 months of evaluation and planning to ensure a fiscally responsible budget has been developed that aligns with Yavapai's values and strategic goals. Board Chair Steve Brassidy is thanking the board for approving the fiscal year 2027 budget. With the wildfire season underway, the Yavapai County Office of Emergency Management is sharing critical preparedness information.
21: Residents should maintain defensible space within 30 feet of all structures. This includes removing dead weeds, clearing pine needles from roofs and gutters, and thinning tree clusters. County officials are offering a free slash drop-off program at all transfer stations through June 1st. Before an evacuation order is issued due to wildfire, a go kit should be ready. Focus on the five P's, which include food and leashes for pets, papers such as ID and insurance, prescriptions, pictures, and personal needs, including clothing and toiletries. Yavapai County Office of Emergency Management officials are urging all residents to register for the emergency notification system at smart911.com. This system allows officials to send direct life-saving instructions via text, phone, and email. I'm Lindsay Draper reporting.
20: In KQ&A Sports, the Arizona Diamondbacks got their second straight win against the San Francisco Giants 7-5 last night. The Diamondbacks will be going for the sweep at noon today, and all the live action can be heard right here on KQ&A. 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
20: 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For the Prescott area, sunny today with a high temp of 72, clear tonight with a low of 49, and sunny tomorrow, 72 for the high. In the Verde Valley, sunny with a high of 77 today, this evening clear with an overnight low of 53, and sunny on Thursday with a high of 77. That's your forecast. 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
10: Morning, glory, and evening, grace, America. Welcome to Hour 2 of today's Hugh Hewitt Show, which I begin with Danny Pletka. Danielle Pletka is Senior Fellow at the American Enterprise Institute. She is, of course, a maven on all things national security and defense, co-host of What the Hell is Going On with my friend Mark Thiessen over at the Washington Post, a great podcast. Danny, welcome back. Did you have a chance to watch the President's press conference today?
23: Nope, I didn't. I just got back and I did not see it.
10: Let me summarize. He said repeatedly, as he has for many months now, Iran can't have a nuclear weapon. But what I liked is he said, I want a great deal, not a good deal. If we don't get a great deal, there's not going to be any deal at all. And a great deal starts with the immediate and complete opening of the Strait of Hormuz. And he added, if it doesn't get done, my friend on my left here is going to have to fix it, pointing at Secretary of War Hegseth. What do you make of that messaging?
23: You know, I'm not too impressed by it, actually, because the Strait of Hormuz is a term that has been set by Iran. And one of the things that has really disappointed me about the president and how he has handled Iran is that he started this with his own priorities, and slowly but surely we have substituted Iranian priorities. In other words, we started talking about Iran's treatment of its own people, Iran's nuclear weapons program, Iran's missile program, Iran's support for terrorism. And now, what are we talking about? We're talking about the Strait of Hormuz. And not only that, Hugh, we're talking about the Strait of Hormuz in a temporary way. In other words, not we control it and you get to ask us permission. You control it, and at a time of your choosing, you can close it again.
10: Okay, then I've done a bad job of describing it, because what he said repeatedly was, no nuclear weapon, no nuclear. He did not talk about the people of Iran. He did not. And so we're in agreement on that. He didn't talk about missiles or support for proxies, although he has with me before. But he said repeatedly, no nuclear weapon. But the key I took away from that is exactly, I think what you're saying, is the world owns the Strait of Hormuz. It's not up to them to decide who goes through it. I don't think we're claiming the right to decide who goes. It's an international waterway, right? The law of the sea going back to Grotius is that international waterways are open to all comers who are not pirates. Isn't that correct?
23: Yeah, 100% correct. And the Iranians have no standing either under what some people like to call international law. They have no standing under what we understand as the history of this. And, you know, the problem for us is very straightforward. The Iranians think that whenever they want, when they want to change the conversation, they're going to be able to close the strait. They've been very afraid to do that historically, Hugh. You know that, and I think you've brought up some of these issues yourself with not only other guests, but with the president. The problem for us now is I think the Iranians think that this isn't actually the nuclear option they once thought it was. This is actually just a piece of leverage that they have. And we need to change the terms of that conversation with them again and make clear to them they are the losers here, not us, them.
10: Well, this week we did kind of send that message. Not kind of. We sent that message. They sent a couple of boats out and they're gone. And the people who were on them are dead. And then they locked onto one of our airplanes, and we destroyed what we used to call a SAM site. I don't know if it's a SAM. It could have been a MANPAT. I don't know what it was, but we destroyed whatever they were aiming at our aircraft. I like the fact that either they get with the program, which is freedom of navigation, or I'm going to turn to the Secretary of War, Pete Hegseth, and say, you fix this. Doesn't that intimate to you return to combat operations, which is where I think we're headed anyway?
23: Well, you know, from your mouth to the president's ears, I hope that's where we're headed because he needs to finish the job. I think the Iranians have decided that the president is very, very reluctant to return to military operations. I think the Iranians have decided that they can do anything they want to violate the ceasefire, that we will strike them back, and that we will then go on to pretend that this ceasefire still holds. They have attacked our allies. They've attacked the United Arab Emirates. They've attacked other countries in the Gulf. They've attacked us. And yet we persist in saying that this ceasefire holds. For me, there's not just the battle that's going on in the closed doors with Steve Witkoff, Jared Kushner, and the Iranian negotiators. There's also the battle for public opinion. And there, I think the president really does need to establish his dominance, because otherwise we are going to come out of this having to go back again and again and again. And we just don't have the money to do that.
10: Well, I agree with that. In fact, I would like the Iranian people to be free and have them back as our ally again. Danny, I'm going to switch to you. Senator Collins is coming up, I think, in the next segment. And they've got a request for $1.5 trillion on their desk from the White House. What do you make of the request? What do you think she and her committee ought to do with it? Because she's chair of appropriations.
23: Look, Hugh, you know this better than I do. For the last few decades, we have been disinvesting in defense. We have been coasting on, frankly, investments that were made during the Reagan administration. It's not just that we don't have enough of what we need to fight the kind of conflicts that we see in the future, whether it's with the People's Republic of China, whether it's with the Irans, whether it's with Russia. It is that we don't have the necessary defense industrial base. We need to start thinking seriously in terms of rebuilding. And this kind of money, which in the scope of what the United States spends every year is very small, is the kind of investment that Donald Trump could leave as a legacy, could really pay off for him in the way that the investments of the Reagan years actually changed our future.
10: Now, one of the objections that has come up from the committee, and this is from Subcommittee Chair Mitch McConnell, is he wants the money in the regular budget. He doesn't want it in a reconciliation budget because that way it doesn't get built into the baseline budget. I am of the opinion, get while you can while you have the majority and bank it. What do you think, Danny Plotkin?
23: So one of the reasons that I love and respect Mitch McConnell is because he is a regular order kind of a guy. He is a creature of that body, of the Senate, and of its rules. And he understands that what it takes to sustain ideas, to sustain budgets, to sustain growth, is actually to do things under regular order. So I'm, on the one hand, I'm with you, which is, you know, get while the getting's good, because we may not have other chances of this once we have a midterm election. On the other hand, Mitch McConnell looks at this and says, you know, if this is going to be a one-off, we're making a huge mistake. So, you know, on balance, Hugh Hewitt, my vote goes with you. But for posterity, I do think Mitch McConnell is right.
10: Well, I'd take the, I would like the $1.5 trillion as the base budget. But if we can't get it, I'll take it. Let me close with this. I heard an astonishing thing this week. I've not been to Ukraine. But I heard that they are going to produce 2 million drones this year. Ukraine, 2 million drones. That's from a standing start, not just a standing start, but from an invasion. Why can't we do something like that? If they can, under fire, come up with 2 million drones a year, why can't we?
23: Well, I mean, that's the right question to ask, and that's the defense industrial base problem I was talking about. But I'll say this, you know, the sword of Damocles, when it hangs above you, or, you know, or to use a different cliche, you know, a hanging concentrates the minds. The Ukrainians have reached in and become extraordinarily innovative, extraordinarily productive, much that as we did during World War II. The problem for us is we still believe that we can do that. We still believe that in, you know, bad times come, we can flip a switch and we can restart those cold lines. We can build those planes. We can build those missiles. And the answer, sadly, is that's not true. That's why we need to spend now.
10: You know, I do think you've just nailed it. We have a false memory of a productivity that you and I never saw. We just read about. You know, Arthur Herman's book, and many other people have read about it. Oh, all of Detroit began turning out a bomber an hour, and we were doing a Liberty ship a day. We can't do that now. We have to really start now. In fact, I've heard from defense people, the hardest thing is to get the money that is actually appropriated and sent to the Pentagon out the door of the Pentagon. Do you think we're making progress there? We got 1 minute, Danny Plotkin.
23: I think we are making progress. I think we're making changes. But the bottom line is, you know, somebody once said to me in fact, it was my colleague, Mackenzie Eaglin, who said, you know, the Secretary of Defense only really has discretion over about 10% of his budget. I think it's probably even less than that. And what we need to do is we need to change the systems. We need to change acquisition. We need to change how we buy things, how we incentivize things, because we don't build planes and ships and missiles like we used to in World War II. We need to get into the 21st century.
10: Danny Plotkin, thank you. Follow Danny on X at D Plotkin, and like and subscribe to What the Hell is Going On with Danny and Mark Thiessen. I'll be right back. I hope Senator Collins is here when we get back. Stay tuned to the Hugh Hewitt Show.

0: Fox News. I'm Tom Graham. President Trump says Iran is negotiating on fumes as he continues to seek a peace deal.
1: Well, I think we're doing very well. They are starting to give us the things that they have to give us. And if they do, that's great. And if they won't, then the man on my left is going to finish him off.
0: The president referring there to Secretary of War Pete Hegseth during a cabinet meeting today at the White House. Demonstrations continue to rage outside an ICE detention center in New Jersey. Fox's Alexis McAdams is in Newark.
2: Protesters say what they want is all of those migrants who are in the country illegally to be released. And they say released immediately because they think that the conditions inside are not good. But if you ask DHS Secretary Mark Wayne Mullen, he says it's not a Holiday Inn. They're feeding them, and that's just what it is.
0: Several high-profile Democrat politicians have joined in these latest protests, including Senator Andy Kim of New Jersey. 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
4: Arizona News Audio. Jury deliberation starting over in the sentencing phase of Ian Mitchum's Scottsdale murder case. A jury dismissed for a comment she made and an alternate brought in. Mitchum found guilty by a jury in April of sexually assaulting and killing Allison Feldman in Scottsdale in 2015. We're learning more about the circumstances surrounding a fatal trooper-involved shooting in Benson.
5: The incident began as a traffic stop on westbound Interstate 10 near Benson, Arizona. That's in southern Arizona. The individual shot by the state trooper is deceased.
4: EPS spokesman Bart Graves says the trooper wasn't injured and there's no ongoing threat to the public. Former baseball star Bob Horner has died. The longtime Atlanta Brave played his college ball at ASU and brought the program national attention for years, says Pat Brock, widow of legendary ASU baseball coach Jim Brock.
6: He went on into the big leagues, and every time he got a baseball, scored a run or did something great in a game, you know, almost always it would come out that he was an Arizona State guy.
4: Bob Horner was 68. Jeff Scott, Arizona News Audio.
7: 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When Barkley smells gas, he leaves fast. When Barkley hears hissing coming from a gas appliance, he leaves fast. When Barkley sees dirt or water shooting from the ground, he leaves fast. Barkley then calls 911 and Southwest Gas from a safe location.
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11: Welcome back, America. I'm Hugh Hewitt, joined by Sarah C. Bedford of the Washington Examiner. Sarah, we were scheduled earlier today when Majority Leader Thune called in, and so I always talk to the leader when I can. Are you surprised by how quickly the GOP is swinging behind Ken Paxton?
12: I'm not sure they really ever had a choice. I mean, this is a very winnable seat for Republicans. In fact, even though Senator Cornyn, the incumbent, is not going to be running in that seat, I think Republicans have a really good chance of holding on to it. They didn't really seem to have much of a choice. I mean, it's politics is a rough game, but Thune, I listened to that interview that you just did, seemed to let it roll off his back. He said, you know, it's time to go all in and pivot to Ken Paxton because the voters have spoken, and that's what the party's going to have to do. Even the Republicans who really think he might be a toxic candidate, they're stuck with him now, so they don't have a lot of choice.
11: And it is the way of politics. It's not beanbag, as the old saying goes. And when you lose, you dust yourself off and you get back with the party. Now, I just had Senator Collins on, and you covered the Hill for a long time. She has not missed a vote in 10,000 roll call votes. I guess it's 10,000 next week. They had to recess, so she missed the mark. How unusual is that? I've never heard of that before.
12: That's a crazy statistic. I didn't know that either, but it's a great one to have in her pocket as she faces what could potentially be a more competitive race in Maine. She has a great bipartisan reputation, and that's part of why she's been such a good fit for Maine all of these years. Maine is a really independent state with a lot of independent voters. I mean, the other senator from Maine is technically an independent, has an I after his name. So she's someone who has that great reputation. I didn't know that statistic about her attendance, but it doesn't surprise me at all. Like you mentioned at the end of your interview with her, she's a very busy woman with her chairmanship of the Appropriations Committee and membership on the Intelligence Committee.
11: So about her opponent, Graham Plattner, I think the word toxic needs to have his picture next to it in the dictionary. Another story every day about him, whether it's making, mocking a wounded veteran, whether it's throwing shade on American sniper hero, whether it's the sexist, racist, bigoted stuff. Do you think he's actually viable given, and by the way, there's more coming. I've been told quite reliably there's more coming.
12: I absolutely believe that. I mean, it's only May. There's 6 months to go almost in this race, and surely Republicans are keeping their powder dry until we get closer. Graham Plattner is someone who might have looked good on paper, but the more that he's introduced to voters, and he's not someone who came with a high level of name ID in the main race like Susan Collins did, the more that voters learn about him, the more they're going to learn that he actually came from a fairly affluent background, went to prep school, is not necessarily the blue-collar everyman that he claims to me, let alone the fact that he has said all of these highly controversial things. All of that adds up to be someone that's just not that relatable to your average blue-collar Maine voter. And that was his only draw in the first place. It's like, oh, here among the Democrats is someone who could appeal to the everyman voter. That key appeal is being undercut by the things that are coming out about him, and that's part of why it's so damaging.
11: Now, I'm told the New York Times is working on a blockbuster. That's why I won't talk about what it is, but it's the kind of blockbuster you don't want for anyone in your party or anyone who's your friend or anyone who is a candidate. Have you picked up that at all?
12: I hadn't heard that. I mean, given all of the turf that we've seen so far, it's not totally surprising. But yeah, it wouldn't take more than one or two more bombshells, I think, to totally rewrite the narrative around him, which was that he was this media darling, this golden boy, the potential future of the Democrats. You don't hear that kind of talk about Graham Plattner these days, and the narrative could completely shift here in the next couple of months.
11: So my question is a journalism question. If the New York Times has the story that I'm told they have, shouldn't they run it stat? Because the election is June 9. Don't Maine, and there are, by the way, there's David Costello and Janet Mills is still on the ballot. If they've got a blockbuster, don't they owe it to the voters in Maine to run it?
12: Well, presumably they're checking all of their boxes, right? Especially when you have opposition research that's personal in nature. Something like this takes a lot of legwork and fact-finding if you're doing it right. And so I don't know what it is the New York Times has. The fact that they haven't released it yet doesn't suggest anything nefarious. But, I mean, if they were to wait to release it until, you know, June 12th, June 13th, then perhaps there should be some questions about the timing.
11: Yeah, that's. I'm afraid that's what's going to happen. And there's early voting, I'm sure, going on right now. And I've always been uneasy when members of our profession are taking notes anywhere and know about something, and they're, even if they've only got three sources checked and not four, you go with the three or you go with the two. Sarah C. Bedford, always good to talk to you. Follow her on X at Sarah C. Bedford. That's Sarah C. Bedford from the Washington Examiner. I'll be right back, America. Stay tuned.
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0: chapters or magazine depth is a problem in this conflict. I think the issue is we're having to use a lot of our stockpile. We don't have a big enough stockpile, and if the balloon goes up someplace else, we may be in trouble, which is why we need the defense budget, and we need to continue with these plans so that we can actually take the money and produce what the armed forces need.
1: Okay, last question for you, Jim Talent. Susan Collins was just on. I know you served with her. And she said there's only one destroyer in the budget, and that she's going to work with her colleagues to change that. How much power does the chair of the appropriations have over that line, that kind of line item? I would guess it would be great.
0: I'll answer that question by saying this. I am certain, with Susan Collins running the Appropriations Committee, of two things. Number one, we will get all the money for defense that you can possibly get through the Senate, which probably, as she said, won't be the 30% the president's asked for, but which is going to be a big whopping increase. And number two is that there will be more than one destroyer in this budget. You can take that to the bank. If Las Vegas has a line on it, bet the over, okay? Because she's going to put those destroyers in the budget. They're not going to be a defense bill if there aren't at least two destroyers.
1: That's what I guess. I think, is there any rational way that other than ultra-leftist votes for Graham Plattner over Susan Collins, who's the chair of the Appropriations Committee?
0: She's going to win. And when the people of Texas find out who James Tallarico really is, and they're going to find out who James Tallarico really is, I think Ken Paxton is going to win in Texas as well. I mean, look, you can never take anything for granted. I mean, Susan is an excellent politician for Maine, and by the way, an excellent senator. I'll tell you, I love to sit next to Susan at the SASC hearings, because I love trying to break her up. But it put me to shame, because she would come in with these binders and this background material, and Susan would have read everything in those things. She is just an outstanding senator, and Maine knows that, and they're going to send her back to the Senate.
1: 10,000 roll call votes. That's a Wall Street Journal headline.
0: That's unbelievable.
1: Did you get close to 10,000 in a row?
0: No. Well, if you added up my entire career, the state legislature, the House, and the Senate, I never got that many in a row. No. I mean,
1: okay,
0: I wouldn't even try.
1: That puts Joe DiMaggio to shame. Jim Talent, follow him on X at Jim Talent. Thank you, Senator. Always good to talk to you. Stay tuned, America. I'll be right back.
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5: And me, as well as Representative Brendan Gill. Congressman Gill has made quite an impression on me for a young man. Tom Weiler, who is running for Senate in Minnesota. But lots coming ahead. Tomorrow I will not be here. I'll be flying from East Coast to West Coast tomorrow. Mark Davis, the one and only Mark Davis, will be in for me. And I'm sure he will tell you about Angel Tree. Angel Tree, of course, is the Ministry of Prison Fellowship that needs to finish up now, making their list and checking them twice about kids who can go to camp this summer. So if you can please reach into your wallet for 20 or 100 or 200, a scholarship for a kid is $200. They get to go to camp for a week for $200, which is probably the best deal in America for camp. Whether they're going to go rafting, whether they're going to be on horseback, whether they're just going to be having fun around the campfire, singing songs, having shaving cream fights, doing cabin raids, all the kind of stuff kids do at camp. Kids who have mom or dad in jail or prison, they deserve that chance as well. They arrive a little bit nervous if they're first-timers. Give a listen to Angela from Angel Tree Camp.
6: They're withdrawn. They're just, their head is kind of dropped, no eye contact. By the second day in the afternoon, they're starting to smile. 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And by the last day of camp, some of them don't know how to express themselves. 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
5: They don't want to leave because they're having a wonderful, wonderful week. 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Their life trajectory changes. And so if you can afford it, please give a call, 888-206-2764. 888-206-2764. 888-206-2764. Or go to HughHewitt.com and go to the top. Generalissimo, thank you for getting John Thune typed and posted. Will you be, Mark Davis is in tomorrow. Are you going to be doing the after show of Dwayne's World tomorrow as well?
7: We will be doing a Dwayne's World with Lilacs.
5: Okay, and that is at 7 p.m. in the East?
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12: Fox News, I'm John Saucier. President Trump at the cabinet meeting of the White House today answering a reporter's question about whether the United States would accept a short-term deal to allow Iran and Oman to control the Strait of Hormuz. The president insisting they're negotiating to make sure the strait is open for all countries to use.
13: We're going
12: to
13: watch over it. We'll watch over it, but nobody's going to control it. That's part of the negotiation that we have. They would like to control it. Nobody's going to control it. It's international waters, and Oman will behave just like everybody else, and we'll have to blow them up. They understand that. They'll be fine.
12: Treasury Secretary Scott Bessent saying oil prices should return to normal once the conflict comes to an end.
14: In terms of prices, I believe the prices are transitory. Oil will be lower than pre-conflict levels when this ends. Natural gas is already down.
12: The United States conducting a series of strikes in southern Iran against boats trying to plant mines in the Strait of Hormuz earlier this week. 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
16: 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Good afternoon. It's Wednesday, May 27th. Up next, your local news and a check of the weather forecast. I'm Greg Paul, reporting for the Talk of the Quad Cities. KQ&A News brought to you this hour by Bradshaw Family Dental. The Prescott City Council has heard about fiscal year 2027 budget adjustments as it moves towards tentative adoption.
17: Council held a study session for discussion on budgets for city court, Proposition 478, the public safety sales tax, and the solid waste division. The original cost estimates for the fire department have gone up over $64 million to nearly $83 million. Even with this increase, Fire Chief Holger Draw explains some reductions have been made.
18: We're looking at things like reception areas, the community room at Sundog, the Peabine Trailhead has been reduced by about 33% from 24 to 16. But it really highlights very well how we're actually doing that work with the architects, making sure the programming matches what we actually need.
17: Prescott City Councilwoman Lois Schrewer said she would like to see an explanation on the fire department reconciliation amounts before fiscal budget adoption is considered.
19: The fact that our station 71, 75, 74 remodels haven't been looked at yet, and I understand it's because you're busy with the ones you got, but I feel not good having plugged numbers from 2 years ago that are wrong.
17: Adoption of the nearly $312 million tentative fiscal year 2027 budget is scheduled for June 9th. I'm Bill Monroe reporting.
16: A Parmesan Ranch seasoning is being pulled off store shelves due to a potential health risk. The Utah-based Blackstone Products is voluntarily recalling certain lots of seasoning products because they have the potential to be contaminated with salmonella. Salmonella is an organism that can cause serious and sometimes deadly infections in young children, frail or elderly people, and others with weakened immune systems. The products were sold nationwide at Walmart and online at the Blackstone Products website. Prescott National Forest fire managers will be working to reduce the fire danger along Highway 169.
20: A prescribed burning project targets 2,500 acres of dense woody species such as mesquite, catclaw, and juniper to lower the risk of high-severity wildfires. According to Prescott National Forest fire managers, operations will only be conducted when conditions allow for safe and effective burning. According to Prescott National Forest fire managers, crews will monitor the area to ensure public and firefighter safety. Drivers should use extra caution and expect personnel working near the roadway and potential single lane closures during periods of heavy smoke. There are no Forest Service road and trail road closures associated with this project, but visitors are reminded to obey all traffic signals when traveling near prescribed fire operations, as firefighters and related traffic will be in the area. I'm Lindsay Draper reporting.
16: In KQ&A Sports, the Arizona Diamondbacks got their second straight win against the San Francisco Giants 7-5 last night. The Diamondbacks will be going for the sweep at noon today, and all the live action can be heard right here on KQ&A. That's your news. I'm Greg Paul, reminding you to download the free AZ Hometown Radio mobile app and listen live to the Talk of the Quad Cities online at kqna.com.
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16: 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For the Prescott area, sunny today with a high temp of 72, clear tonight with a low of 49, and sunny tomorrow, 72 for the high. In the Verde Valley, sunny with a high of 77 today, this evening clear with an overnight low of 53, and sunny on Thursday with a high of 77. That's your forecast. 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
5: Morning, glory, and evening, grace, America. Welcome to Hour 3 of today's program. Coming up, Representative Brendan Gill has come across my screen a few times, so I'm trying to figure out where is this guy from in Texas, and how did he learn to ask questions that well, and what's he intending to do? He's been named to a new subcommittee on the House Oversight Committee. Tom Weiler is coming up as well. Also, I was on Fox News earlier today talking about the president's cabinet meeting and what I liked and what I didn't like. I did not know, for example, that the reflecting pool is as long as the tallest building in the world is tall. It's actually longer than it's 2,400 feet. I didn't know that, and I've run by it, I've walked by it, I don't know, thousands of times, and it's really amazing, but I also didn't know that Washington, D.C. had 29 fountains. I'm joined now by Mary Catherine Hamm, host of the Getting Hammered podcast. Mary Catherine, I don't know, did you watch the president's press conference today? Were you by chance near a TV?
22: I have not, because it was the last day of school. And as you know, the last day of school is not a day of school. It is a day of school for me, where I go watch my children get a bunch of awards.
5: Well, I'm glad you had a great last day of school. Did you know that the reflecting pool is 2,400 feet long, which is longer than the tallest building in the world is tall? Did you know that?
22: I did not know it was that tall. And no, that's crazy. That's a crazy stat. By the way, I assume you're talking about fountains, and I have been really on this because I have been surprised how emotionally affected I have been by the revelation to me that I've been walking around this town for 20 years and it could have had all these beautiful fountains working and it didn't. And now I'm like, what were we missing?
5: You and me both. I've been walking around that town since 1981, and DuPont Circle has never worked. And so I'm very glad. Mm-hmm. President today said 29 out of 29 now. On Fox, Sandra wanted to talk about the Iran war, of course. But I just would love to put those cabinet meetings on the screen in every school in America so that they would learn a little bit. They went, the president, the vice president, the attorney general, the secretary of state, the secretary of war, the secretary of treasury, and the small business administrator. And then, you know, Steve Witkoff chimed in. It was really, Doug Burgum chimed in. What do you think about making those good viewing in school? I think it's civics.
22: I think you learn a ton, because even just going through the cabinet heads and explaining which each one of them does would be things that a lot of students do not know. When it comes to civic education and just how the government works, there is a huge knowledge gap. And I think it would be fun for them to be informed of what just even each of those people's jobs is.
5: I know. Now, let me get to the serious stuff. I listened to the new Getting Hammered this morning, and I'm amazed that you went to Buenos Aires for like 4 days. So that's a long way to go, even though it's the same time zone. I want to know, did you go to the Metropolitan Cathedral?
22: I did not make it to the Metropolitan Cathedral. I saw a bunch of other stuff, but I did not make it there.
5: The reason I bring it up is that's where Pope Francis, when he was the cardinal, was. It's his headquarters. And they've got the equivalent of Mount Vernon and the Tomb of the Unknown Soldier for Argentina inside the cathedral. That's kind of a separation of church and state issue, isn't it?
22: I guess so. But that is, I should have put it on my list, Hugh.
5: Well, you did have a lot of good steak. You did have a lot of good Malbec. I'm glad to hear about that. But what did you make of the poverty? I know we like Milei and we like what he's up to. But were you struck by the poverty along the boulevards?
22: Actually, not a ton. Most of the places that we went felt relatively safe. There are some signs of breakdown, obviously. But I think having seen the country first put the brakes on the hyperinflation, it can get you to a better spot to dealing with poverty because, man, one thing I learned very quickly there is when you go into stores, and this is a hangover from the hyperinflation, a lot of places will code the prices by QR code or like a color code, because back when there was the crazy inflation that has come down massively, they changed prices so often that it didn't make sense to even put them on products. And so that's a real glimpse into how bad things were there. And to see some free market economics be able to improve things to the extent that they have, and for Milei to have been able to win over mostly in midterms down there, I think has been is encouraging.
5: Now, you and your husband went, and you went with Guy, and I'm sure his husband went too, Guy Benson. I want to know if Guy got on a polo pony or if he called the polo match that you were a part of.
22: He was on the pony, and we played on the same team. So
5: I cannot envision
22: that.
5: Can you put up a Instagram of this? Is there video of Mary Catherine in her jodhpurs and her polo mallet?
22: Well, now, we didn't have the full outfit. Let me be clear. We were playing something I call slow-mo polo, which is they're basically like walking as fast as the pony at an elementary school party, and we're trying to hit a ball.
5: I'm reassured by that, actually, because if you've ever read Winston Churchill's My Early Life, he was a polo player. Yeah. You noted that they have like 40 ponies. They don't have like three ponies. They got like 40 ponies. And I was laughing because Churchill, they played serious polo in India back in the imperial days. And it's not a sport to be taken lightly. I mean, people fall off. People get killed. It's a real deal sport. Were you a little intrepid?
22: A little bit, but again, this is slow-mo polo, and those ponies were really nice, and I did make contact with the ball several times. I will point that out. Again, in slow motion.
5: I just want the video. I want the video of Guy with his jodhpurs. Okay, let me turn to Colbert. I could not agree with you more. Terry Pluto, my occasional guest as a sports writer, has said, never feel sorry for any athlete who's making $30 million a year, even if they miss the shot. And then he goes on to talk about, I don't feel bad for Colbert. I feel bad for the guy who got the internship this summer and now the show is closed. That's the man or woman I feel bad for. I don't feel bad for Colbert. I feel bad for Paul McCartney. That was a bad career choice to show up on that show, didn't you think?
22: I mean, I guess it was sort of veiled with like we're bidding farewell to the Ed Sullivan Theater, but it seemed to me like, really? Or we're doing command performances for
5: people? Oh, you just redeemed it for me. Oh, you just redeemed it. That's a he wasn't making a political statement. He was doing a Beatles thing. Oh, thank goodness.
22: I think it was, they coded it that way, which I think does give him some cover. But it did seem a little weird that Paul McCartney's doing command performances for Stephen Colbert.
5: For Stephen Colbert. I just saw the picture and I said, but you've just redeemed it for me. That's why we have Mary Catherine Hamm on the program, so she can clarify for the boomers what the millennials are actually seeing. That's what she does. Now, Mary Catherine, as a boomer, I want this Iran war to end like the last time they closed the Strait of Hormuz, which was when the boomers were in charge and Reagan just blew them up. What do you want to have happen?
22: Well, first of all, I am really glad that we are back to striking in some way. I am really wary of any administration of American administration that wants a deal more than the Iranians do, because the Iranians love to negotiate and not honor their deals, as illustrated by the fact that the Strait of Hormuz is not fully open and the ceasefire never happened on that side. So I want to go back to some kind of kinetic action, because I think without the threat of that being credible, which is what Trump has had going for him, unlike a Biden or an Obama, that there's a credible threat. Without that credible threat of action, you're not getting anything out of these people, and you're not getting any closer to taming the Strait of Hormuz problem, or to changing the world order, or to being able to declare a sort of victory, which, look, they're religious fanatics. They're not going to to admit they're giving up, but don't make a deal with them that's bad.
5: I agree. Now, I want to conclude by talking a little bit about the end of school thing that you went through today. End of school is always an emotional time for kids, but it's an even harder time for parents who are looking at a summer that must look like the Sahara Desert. What do you have planned for your four smalls for this summer?
22: Oh my gosh, I have so much planned. My children can't get away from me in the summer. I love to hang out with them, and I try not to get us too booked up, although there's lots of opportunities to do that. And I plan to take all four of them on a road trip at some point this summer. Not sure exactly where we're going, but the littles are big enough to travel and endure that with their mother now, and they shall. So I got adventures planned that include me.
5: Are they pool kids?
22: Yes, we're doing a lot of pool. I did forget the part of childhood of raising kids where it's so nerve-wracking before they can really handle themselves in the pool. So I've got two who need a lot of work, and that's what we're going to spend a lot of June on.
5: That's the excellent choice, because don't go near the pool. I was a lifeguard for so many years. Lots of parents look away, never look away. Nope. The lifeguards are not that good. Mary Catherine Hamm, great to have a great new episode of Getting Hammered. I'll talk about the food choices with Vic when I talk to him next.
22: Okay.
5: Getting Hammered, available wherever podcasts are available. Follow Mary Catherine on X at MKHammer. Thank you, Mary Catherine. I'll be right back, America. Stay tuned.
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0: News. I'm John Saucier. President Trump at the cabinet meeting of the White House today answering a reporter's question about whether the United States would accept a short-term deal to allow Iran and Oman to control the Strait of Hormuz. The president insisting they're negotiating to make sure the strait is open for all countries to use.
1: We're going
0: to
1: watch over it. We'll watch over it, but nobody's going to control it. That's part of the negotiation that we have. They would like to control it. Nobody's going to control it. It's international waters, and Oman will behave just like everybody else, and we'll have to blow them up. They understand that. They'll be fine.
0: Treasury Secretary Scott Bessent saying oil prices should return to normal once the conflict comes to an end.
2: In terms of prices, I believe the prices are transitory. Oil will be lower than pre-conflict levels when this ends. Natural gas is already down.
0: The United States conducting a series of strikes in southern Iran against boats trying to plant mines in the Strait of Hormuz earlier this week. 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
11: Welcome back, America. I'm Hugh Hewitt. I played for you earlier a lot of what President Trump said at the cabinet meeting today. Immediately after the cabinet meeting, which I watched all of, I was on with Fox News and Sandra Smith to be asked my assessment of a few things. Here's what I had to say. Cut number one.
12: Let's bring in Hugh Hewitt now, Fox News contributor and from the Hugh Hewitt Show. Hugh, welcome to you. What struck you when listening to the president and his cabinet?
11: Very reassuring, Sandra, and good afternoon to you. Very reassuring about the Iran war. It's either going to be won completely by the man on his left, he's pointing Secretary of War Hegseth, or it's going to be done by a great deal. And the first step is that the strait has to be immediately and completely opened up. And so there is not going to be any money until we're all the way done. The president reaffirmed that again and again and again. What I like, though, the most, and I listened to the whole thing from the beginning to the end, is I wish they'd turn the screen on in every classroom in America. It's a civics lesson, right? The line of succession, the speaker's not there, and the president pro tem of the Senate's not there. But he went to the vice president, then he went to the Secretary of State Rubio and Secretary of War Hegseth and the Attorney General. Secretary of Treasury Bessent is the head of the Attorney General, I think, in the final line of succession. They all do their stuff, and then you go get Small Business Administrator Loeffler. She talks about Main Street is back. I just like the whole picture, even down to the 29 fountains are almost all working. And, of course, the president's a construction guy. He talks about the reflecting pool. I didn't know it was bigger than the tallest building in the world until the last half hour. Did you, Sandra? I didn't know that.
12: Yeah. You know, it's interesting. There were a lot of questions about economic pressure to get a deal done. Not the economic pressure so much on Iran, the economic pressure here at home. This says overnight AAA reported gas prices on average in the United States today, $4.46. So as we head into the summer driving season, months away from the midterm election, you're looking at $4.50 a gallon to fill your tank. Treasury Secretary Bessent took a question on that, sitting with the president. Here he is on oil prices. Listen.
2: In terms of prices, I believe the prices are transitory. Oil will be lower than pre-conflict levels when this ends. Natural gas is already down.
12: So I suppose the question is, Hugh, is the, you know, American public's patience going to start to run thin when it comes to these oil prices, which right now, looking after the president and his cabinet met there, $90, they have come way off the highs, but they're at $90, and as I mentioned, gasoline at $4.50. So he didn't rule out a gas tax holiday. He was asked about that as well, the president.
11: Yeah, nobody likes rolling up to the gas station right now and paying, as you said, the national average is 4.5. I'll be in California this weekend. It'll be 6.5 because of their crazy rules out in that deep blue state. Nobody enjoys that. But what I appreciate is the president said he's not caring about the midterms. What that means, and I think everyone understands, is he's putting the national security ahead of gas prices. He's not going to do, for example, former President Biden emptied a lot of the strategic oil reserve that we could really use at times like this just to keep gas prices down for electoral reasons. The president's not going to do that. He's going to win this conflict with Iran, and he's going to win it easy or hard. And I like the fact he also said he wants Saudi Arabia, Qatar, and Kuwait in the Abraham Accords, recognizing UAE's already in there. This could turn into a great win. It could be a long, drawn-out stalemate, but Iran is bleeding out dollars every day. They're bankrupt. The Internet's back on a little bit. We're seeing some of the unrest there. And then again, I'll go back. He said, well, then I'll turn it over to the man on my left, Secretary War Hegseth, and he'll finish the job. And so I thought it was very clarifying and very reassuring to people who've been afraid by various statements from various sources that are leaked to various outlets that the president was going to enter into a hasty or a bad deal. It's got to be a great deal. I like that. I like that a lot.
12: Yeah, it has to be perfect, said the president. And also, as far as the energy price pressure, the way the president answered that question, to your point, he said the primary urgency is Iran never having a nuclear weapon. I'll finish off with this. This was Secretary of State Marco Rubio on the options that President Trump has. Listen.
13: Mr. President, your preference is told us repeatedly, as always, to negotiate these things and to figure out if you can have agreements. Diplomacy is always the first option. I just want to remind everybody, Mr. President, you know this well, you have other options available to you if that doesn't work. But the bottom line is that we prefer the negotiated diplomatic route, and we're going to give it every chance to succeed.
12: Give it every chance to succeed. The tough question to answer for anybody in that room is how long this is going to take. I'll give you a final thought on that.
11: Well, no one knows. I think everyone was very explicit about that, the president. I did like, again, Secretary Rubio talking about being in Armenia and getting a critical minerals deal. That's part of his job, too. So the world's going on. The government is functioning. In the meantime, I thought the strategy he laid out about Iran, the president's strategy he laid out about Iran, what? It's got to be perfect. I love hearing that.
12: Yeah. Hugh Hewitt, always good to get your reaction to a live event.
11: I always like doing live analysis. I do, because you don't get to sit there and spin too much. I didn't know that the reflecting pool was longer than the tallest building in the world is tall. I didn't know that. Coming up, Tom Weiler, running for Senate, Minnesota, State of America. I'm Hugh Hewitt.
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19: Arizona News Audio. Jury deliberation starting over in the sentencing phase of Ian Mitchum's Scottsdale murder case. A jury dismissed for a comment she made and an alternate brought in. Mitchum found guilty by a jury in April of sexually assaulting and killing Allison Feldman in Scottsdale in 2015. We're learning more about the circumstances surrounding a fatal trooper-involved shooting in Benson.
20: The incident began as a traffic stop on westbound Interstate 10 near Benson, Arizona. That's in southern Arizona. The individual shot by the state trooper is deceased.
19: EPS spokesman Bart Graves says the trooper wasn't injured and there's no ongoing threat to the public. Former baseball star Bob Horner has died. The longtime Atlanta Brave played his college ball at ASU and brought the program national attention for years, says Pat Brock, widow of legendary ASU baseball coach Jim Brock.
21: He went on into the big leagues, and every time he got a baseball, scored a run or did something great in a game, you know, almost always it would come out that he was an Arizona State guy.
19: Bob Horner was 68. Jeff Scott, Arizona News Audio.
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0: All right, so it'll be expensive in the general, and we'll come back to that. But the president had the long cabinet meeting today. He said repeatedly he doesn't want a good deal. He wants a great deal or no deal, and that the Strait of Hormuz has to open up first and fast. What did you make of his remarks today?
1: I think they are the right remarks, and I applaud the president for giving negotiations a chance. And I do think, unfortunately, we are at the end of that chance. I think more than likely we're going to have to start negotiating with Tomahawks or other kinetic strikes, or applying more cyber pressure on Iran. But I think the Iranian regime, unfortunately, has demonstrated that they are not logical, they're not rational, and I don't think one, they will negotiate a satisfying deal, and two, we're never going to be able to trust the Iranians. So I think at this point, I applaud giving negotiations a chance, but I think we need to continue to sort of finish the job militarily to remove, not necessarily remove the regime, but basically eliminate the ability for Iran to shut the Straits of Hormuz and to threaten our neighbors in the region.
0: All right, Tom, we got 1 minute left. Why are you the best choice for Minnesotans for the Republican nomination and not any of the other three or four candidates who are on the ballot?
1: I just think it comes down to experience, integrity, and the ability to solve problems and lead with that moral compass Minnesota needs. I've been an engineer by training, a nuclear-trained operator with the United States Navy, and through submarining engineering, my time at Harvard Kennedy School and my time at DARPA, I've solved a lot of problems, and clearly in Minnesota we have a lot of problems to solve. So I think that experience, along with my drive to solve problems and help out the folks of Minnesota on the things we need help with, which is stopping fraud, making life more affordable, getting our jobs and our growth in Minnesota turned around. That's why I'm running. It comes down to experience, the ability to win in November, and the ability to solve problems for Minnesota taxpayers.
0: Tom Weiler, 2026, TOMWEILER, 2026.com. Thank you, Tom. I look forward to hearing how it goes at the convention and talking to you again before the election. I'll be right back, America, to close today's program. Stay with me.
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4: Welcome back, America. I'm Hugh Hewitt. I am off tomorrow. I'm flying to California. I'll be back in studio from California on Friday. However, Mark Davis, the wonderful Texan, will be in to fill you in on all things Texas and the United States tomorrow in my place. Don't miss Mark Davis. Also, stay tuned. Larry Elder follows me on most of these Salem Radio Network stations, our wonderful affiliates, and, of course, on the Salem News Channel. Do want to close by reminding you graduation season is upon us, and that means you need the right present. And that's why I want you to think about giving people the book by my dear friend Jan Janura, Turning Small Talk into Big Talk. You've heard Jan on the program a lot, and not just when he's sponsoring his book, but when we're talking about the wild adventure, or when we're talking about how to have a conversation, when we're talking about anything. I spend a lot of time with Jan and his wonderful wife, with my wife. We enjoy each other's company, but I really enjoy this book, and I consult it again and again. Turning small talk into big talk is the art of conversation, the art of questions, actually. And it's something that any graduate at any level can use. 8th grade, 12th grade, college, MBA, law student, in the rest of your life, you're going to have to be able to make serious conversation with people, not just small talk. Small talk is actually counterproductive to a career and to getting what you need out of life, getting communication going in your family. So Jan sat down and wrote this book 3 years ago, became a Publisher's Weekly Award winner, a bestseller at Porchlight, a staff pick at Amazon, flew off the shelves, and so he opened up jansbooks.com, make it easy for you to find, jansbooks.com, jansbooks.com, or at amazon.com, or at barnesandnoble.com, wherever books are sold. But I think it's easiest to remember jansbooks.com. This is the present that the graduate will look at, and then they'll take away and they'll read, and then they'll come back and say, thank you very much, I needed Turning Small Talk into Big Talk. Let me close this show by talking to you about Angel Tree and making my last-ditch pitch. I'll talk to you on Friday about it as well. Thousands of you have stepped up to send whatever you can. Some of you have sent full scholarships for one people. A few of you have sent scholarships for 3, 4, and 5 kids. It costs $200 per kid to send them to an Angel Tree fellowship, to a camp out there. Give a listen to Angel Tree volunteer Angela about these kids.
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4: 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Go up to the top and find the bar there for Angel Tree Prison Fellowships Camps for children whose mom or dad or both parents are in prison. Thank you so much for considering that. Thank you, Harley. Thank you, Adam. Thank you, Dwayne. 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Mark Davison for me tomorrow, and I'll be back on Friday on the Hugh Hewitt Show.
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8: Fox News, I'm Tom Graham. President Trump says talks with Iran are moving forward. He spoke today from the White House.
9: The president's negotiations to end the war with Iran are going very well.
10: They are starting to give us the things that they have to give us. And if they do, that's great. And if they won't, then the man on my left is going to finish them off.
9: President Trump making that warning, sitting next to Pentagon Chief Pete Hegseth at a cabinet meeting.
8: Fox's Jared Halpern, U.S. ramping up efforts to contain the growing Ebola outbreak in Central Africa, including efforts to treat any affected Americans overseas.
11: The Trump administration is set to deploy U.S. health officials to neighboring Kenya to staff a quarantine and treatment facility for Americans testing positive for the disease or those potentially exposed, rather than bring them back to the States to be handled there.
8: Fox's Greg Palcott, America's listening to Fox News.
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15: 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Good afternoon. It's Wednesday, May 27th. Up next, your local news and a check of the weather forecast. I'm Greg Paul, reporting for the Talk of the Quad Cities. KQ&A News brought to you this hour by Cliff Castle Casino. Changes that have been made to the tentative Prescott fiscal year 2027 budget will be reflected before tentative adoption June 9th.
16: City Council members held workshops on the nearly $312 million budget last month and earlier this month. A study session was held yesterday for further discussion. Police Chief Amy Bonney outlined a change her department has made regarding a facility need.
17: A new police substation as well as a property and evidence facility. And where we have ended up, because we think it's the most responsible thing to do for our future, is actually combining those two facilities. So that's why you see there the additional facility, you see $28 million. There we zeroed that out and added that.
16: During discussions on Proposition 478, the public safety sales tax, Finance Director Lars Johnson clarified why the original cost estimates have gone up.
18: The original estimates is the estimates that were proposed during the proposition development, so not what was in the workshops earlier. We didn't revise the numbers from what we presented. The intent was it's the same budget we're explaining and reconciling on this information provided.
16: Prescott City Council also heard presentations from Prescott Fire Chief Holger Durah, City Courts, and the Solid Waste Division. I'm Bill Monroe reporting.
15: Yavapai College has its fiscal year 2027 budget in place. During its meeting yesterday, governing board members adopted the $114 million budget, which is about 5% lower than the current fiscal year. The budget represents more than 6 months of evaluation and planning to ensure a fiscally responsible budget has been developed that aligns with Yavapai's values and strategic goals. Board Chair Steve Brassidy is thanking the board for approving the fiscal year 2027 budget. With the wildfire season underway, the Yavapai County Office of Emergency Management is sharing critical preparedness information.
19: Residents should maintain defensible space within 30 feet of all structures. This includes removing dead weeds, clearing pine needles from roofs and gutters, and thinning tree clusters. County officials are offering a free slash drop-off program at all transfer stations through June 1st. Before an evacuation order is issued due to wildfire, a go kit should be ready. Focus on the five P's, which include food and leashes for pets, papers such as ID and insurance, prescriptions, pictures, and personal needs, including clothing and toiletries. Yavapai County Office of Emergency Management officials are urging all residents to register for the emergency notification system at smart911.com. This system allows officials to send direct life-saving instructions via text, phone, and email. I'm Lindsay Draper reporting.
15: In KQ&A Sports, the Arizona Diamondbacks got their second straight win against the San Francisco Giants 7-5 last night. The Diamondbacks will be going for the sweep at noon today, and all the live action can be heard right here on KQ&A. That's your news. 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
15: Weather. 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For the Prescott area, sunny today with a high temp of 72, clear tonight with a low of 49, and sunny tomorrow, 72 for the high. In the Verde Valley, sunny with a high of 77 today, this evening clear with an overnight low of 53, and sunny on Thursday with a high of 77. That's your forecast. 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
21: 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Sir, yes, sir!
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23: Larry Elder here, the sage from South Central, the prince of Pico Union, the czar of common sense, the great Eldersky, Don Lorenzo. Welcome to the program. No victocrats allowed because we've got a country to save. 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
28: OT. 888-971-SAGE. 888-971-7243. I am Larry Elder. We are Salem News Channel. A President Trump-backed candidate for Senator for Texas, AG Ken Paxton, handily beat incumbent Senator John Cornyn by over 25 points. You know, when it comes to endorsements, President Trump is pitching a no-hitter. Trump mocks Democrat Texas Senate candidate State Rep. James Tallarico for believing, quote, in six genders, close quote. He also mocked him for being a vegan. A vegan in Texas? On Iran, Trump's line in the sand should be easy. No nukes, no long-range missile program, no support for terror proxies. Samuel L. Jackson and Magic Johnson have endorsed Karen Bass for mayor of Los Angeles. New York Mayor Zohran Mamdani says his tax increases for corporations and millionaires will Trump-proof New York. 25 people shot in Chicago over Memorial Day weekend. That's actually down from past Memorial Day weekends in that city. The mayor of Chicago says, quote, I'm counting on our parents and our adults to do more, close quote. The Dow, S&P 500, and NASDAQ all closed at record highs, driven by a drop in oil prices. And Republican voters are five times more likely to say the economy is excellent or good compared to Democrats. Why exactly is that? All of this and more, 888-971-SAGE, 888-971-7243. Dissent, of course, is welcome. Let's start with Texas. Just 1 week ago, President Trump endorsed Ken Paxton, the AG, who was running against incumbent John Cornyn. Cornyn fell out of favor with Trump when Cornyn began making disparaging remarks about Trump on the eve of the 2024 election, suggesting that maybe Trump's not our guy. And President Trump apparently did not forget about that. Paxton, on the other hand, endorsed Trump's challenge on 2020, endorsed Trump's refusal to concede, endorsed Trump's, in fact, he was there on January 6th and gave a speech, all of which no doubt made him Trump's guy. Now, I mentioned in the tease that Trump is pitching a no-hitter. Let's see. There were five state lawmakers in Indiana who didn't want to engage in redistricting, Republicans who didn't want to engage in redistricting. Trump challenged them, challenged their rival. All five of them lost. All five of the candidates Trump endorsed won. Then there's Kentucky Representative Thomas Massie, another Trump critic. Trump endorsed his opponent. Massie lost. Senator Bill Cassidy, Louisiana. Trump endorsed his opponent. Senator Cassidy lost the primary. And now we have another one. John Cornyn, longtime senator from Texas, was endorsed by Republican leader John Thune. President Trump felt that Paxson was more loyal to his agenda and that Cornyn was more disloyal. And Paxson won by, looks like it might even be 27 points, more than 25 points. The conventional wisdom on the part of Democrats is that they're happy about this. They feel that Ken Paxson, because of some scandals in his past, is more beatable than John Cornyn. Keep in mind, Texas has not sent a Democrat to the U.S. Senate in nearly 40 years, and I don't think they're going to change this time. Paxson does have some issues. There was a security fraud scandal. He reached a settlement. No charges were filed. Members of his own AG office accused him, among other things, of abuse of power, for which he was impeached by the Texas House. He was found not guilty by the Texas Senate. There's been a messy divorce, allegations of infidelity. So there are some things that no doubt the opponent, James Tallarico, will be bringing up. In fact, has already brought up. On the other hand, this is President Trump, number 8.
0: Candidate, a candidate that believes in six genders, and he takes hits at Jesus Christ, and he's wearing a mask 6 months ago. Wears a guy, anybody wearing a mask 6 months ago doesn't get it. And he's a vegan. He's a vegan in Texas, and you can't get elected as a vegan in Texas.
28: And in 2019, James Tallarico said this about the American flag, number 27.
1: I often think when reclaiming symbols, I think about the American flag. I think the Confederate flag is a symbol of treason and terrorism. But the American flag is such a complicated symbol for most of us. And in many ways, like Jesus, like the cross, it's been co-opted and in some ways its true meaning has been betrayed.
28: The American flag, for most of us, is complicated. In Texas? Sounds like he's running for Senate here in California. In which case, that'd be a no-brainer. In fact, to embrace the American flag if you're running for Senate in California as a Democrat probably lose you 20 points. Let me hear that again. Number 27.
1: I often think when reclaiming symbols, I think about the American flag. I think the Confederate flag is a symbol of treason and terrorism. But the American flag is such a complicated symbol for most of us. And in many ways, like Jesus, like the cross, it's been co-opted and in some ways its true meaning has been betrayed.
28: Jesus has been co-opted. The cross has been co-opted. The American flag has been co-opted and its meaning has been betrayed. This is Texas. John Cornyn said this before losing the race, number 31.
2: I appreciate you joining Fox and Friends. I only got 10 seconds left. If you're not successful today, will you support the ticket?
3: That's what I've said, Lawrence. I'll support the ticket. I'm a Republican. I've worked most of my life to build the Republican Party.
28: Cornyn, I believe, did not really understand why Trump supported his opponent. Cornyn believes his voting record is almost 100% with Donald Trump, so what's the issue? Number 30?
3: Well, with regard to Ken Paxson, Texans have learned that you can't trust a thing that Paxson says because he's lied to taxpayers, his senior staff, got impeached by a Republican-led House of Representatives, and hung taxpayers with $6.6 million in a judgment from whistleblowers who turned him into the FBI because he was interfering with a federal investigation of one of his campaign donors. And look, Lawrence, I've supported the president's agenda the whole time that he's been president. I'm proud of the fact that we confirmed hundreds of justices, including three new Supreme Court justices. I was the whip or the chief vote counter during his first term when we passed the Tax Cuts and Jobs Act. And in the Working Family Tax Cuts Act this time. So I've been an ally of the president. He's called me a friend. I understand he's made his choice, but only Texans get a chance to vote in this primary, and I'm hoping that those who did not vote early and the 75% who didn't vote at all in the primary will come out today and cast their vote.
28: Now, former Clinton aide turned CNN pundit told Scott Jennings that James Tallarico was more popular in Texas than Trump. What? Number 19?
4: You guys are on this. You are on this. He's more popular than Trump in Texas, brother.
5: Can you explain his position?
4: He cited a biological study. It's not his position. He cited a study.
5: So you're for it.
4: So
5: you believe in
4: it. You know what I'm not for? I'm not for $6.89 hamburger. Okay, James actually eats beef, okay? But he can afford to. Most Texans can't anymore. Now, Ken Paxton can because on a government salary, he's become a millionaire. How does that happen? He can afford hamburger. This is what it's going to be about. This is, you want it to be about woke. I want it to be about broke.
5: Are you a normal person? Six genders and no meat.
6: What I will say is
4: terror. They're so.
28: Well, expect the Democrats to spend a great deal of money trying to defeat Ken Paxton. They believe he's more defeatable than Cornyn because of the scandals I mentioned before. So they're going to spend a lot of money on him, and he will very likely be their number one target, which means Republicans are going to have to spend a lot of money to make sure that he wins. So it's going to be very, very interesting. But as I said, Texas has not sent a Democrat to the U.S. Senate in almost 40 years, and I don't believe they're going to start now, particularly somebody who has difficulty suggesting that the American flag is a symbol of patriotism and honor and integrity, a guy who believes that Jesus or God is non-binary. A vegan in Texas. Hey, you know. But stranger things have happened. And the guy, Tallarico, is attractive. He's articulate. He's all those kinds of things. He's also somebody soft on borders, has made all sorts of suggestions that maybe, just maybe, we're too tough on the borders, none of which is going to sell very much in Texas. We come back. CBS's Margaret Brennan tried to get two Medal of Honor recipients to trash America on its 250th birthday. They did not take the bait. Stick around.
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0: Fox News, I'm Tom Graham. President Trump says talks with Iran are moving forward. He spoke today from the White House.
1: The president's negotiations to end the war with Iran are going very well.
2: They are starting to give us the things that they have to give us. And if they do, that's great. And if they won't, then the man on my left is going to finish them off.
1: President Trump making that warning, sitting next to Pentagon Chief Pete Hegseth at a cabinet meeting.
0: Fox's Jared Halpern, U.S. ramping up efforts to contain the growing Ebola outbreak in Central Africa, including efforts to treat any affected Americans overseas.
3: The Trump administration is set to deploy U.S. health officials to neighboring Kenya to staff a quarantine and treatment facility for Americans testing positive for the disease or those potentially exposed, rather than bring them back to the States to be handled there.
0: Fox's Greg Palcott, America's listening to Fox News.
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7: Arizona News Audio. Jury deliberation starting over in the sentencing phase of Ian Mitchum's Scottsdale murder case. A jury dismissed for a comment she made and an alternate brought in. Mitchum found guilty by a jury in April of sexually assaulting and killing Allison Feldman in Scottsdale in 2015. We're learning more about the circumstances surrounding a fatal trooper-involved shooting in Benson.
8: The incident began as a traffic stop on westbound Interstate 10 near Benson, Arizona. That's in southern Arizona. The individual shot by the state trooper is deceased.
7: EPS spokesman Bart Graves says the trooper wasn't injured and there's no ongoing threat to the public. Former baseball star Bob Horner has died. The longtime Atlanta Brave played his college ball at ASU and brought the program national attention for years, says Pat Brock, widow of legendary ASU baseball coach Jim Brock.
9: He went on into the big leagues, and every time he got a baseball, scored a run or did something great in a game, you know, almost always it would come out that he was an Arizona State guy.
7: Bob Horner was 68. Jeff Scott, Arizona News Audio.
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15: 888-971-SAGE, 888-971-7243. I am Larry Elder. We are Salem News Channel. Mark is in Los Angeles. Mark, always nice to hear from you.
16: Hey, Larry. So why don't you tell me, like, I don't know anything, why you and, of course, Fox, who never criticized Trump, why don't you guys talk about the ballroom in the White House, which was never discussed before torn down about for historical things because Trump didn't want to do that? But it's going past that one, said no taxpayers' money would be used for it, had all these donations, which have totally disappeared all of a sudden. And more importantly, Larry, the cost has exceeded anything in the world, because it's now going to cost $1 billion to build it with taxpayers' money. Why is that, Larry?
15: Well, my understanding, Mark, is that it costs $400 billion. All of that is paid for by donors. The $1 billion is for security.
16: That's not at all what I've heard, Larry.
15: Well, that's what I've heard.
16: Right. So,
15: but beyond that, though, Mark, I always find it interesting when people who are on the left, and I perceive you to be on the left, are upset about spending. Since when have people on the left been upset about spending? We're in California. Gavin Newsom inherited a budget surplus of $100 billion. It's now a deficit of almost $20 billion. We spend more money, K-12, than virtually any other state, wasted money. I have no idea where the tens of billions of dollars have gone for homelessness. If you know, please tell me. So all the waste going on with Medi-Cal fraud, Medicaid fraud, all the fraud that's going on in this state, and you're worried about $1 billion being spent for security for a ballroom, which is tip money? Look at our national debt, our national deficit. These are the kinds of things that ought to concern you, not this minor stuff.
16: And doesn't our national deficit keep going up under Trump?
15: Our national deficit, since you mentioned that, is going to go up no matter who's president, because much of it is on automatic pilot, primarily Medicaid, Medi-Cal, Social Security, Obamacare. These things are on automatic pilot, which is one of the reasons I ran for president. I wanted an amendment to the Constitution to put spending to a certain percentage of the GDP, forcing the politicians to go into a room, lock it, and make substantial reforms on these so-called entitlements programs. But you're right. I am concerned about the debt. I'm concerned about the deficit.
16: But the ballroom,
15: out of all the things I'm concerned about in terms of spending, doesn't even make my top 100 list.
16: And, of course, anything historical to do with that, that Trump refused to have anybody check that out. Why is that, Larry? Because it's either his way or it's no way? I mean, seriously, I can't wait till
15: you don't think other presidents are going to benefit from the ballroom that he's building? It may not even be built by the time he leaves. So if it's such a boondoggle, then I would imagine that the next president comes in, a Democrat's going to put some tape over it and not use it.
16: Well, that's ridiculous.
15: It is ridiculous.
16: Larry, you didn't answer my question. First of all, any other president, if Obama did this, you would be going crazy saying, well,
15: if Obama had endured 3 assassination attempts, and Obama had said, when I have on a large state dinner, I have to have it outdoors, on the lawn, when it rains, it's inconvenient, and I'm going to do this for future presidents, I would have had no problem with it whatsoever. I certainly would have been happier with that than Obamacare.
16: Right, but now a lot of people have no insurance, and insurance rates are going through the moon.
15: Are you really prepared to defend Obamacare? It's going to bend the cost curve down. It didn't. If you like your doctor, you can keep your doctor. Not true. The average family is going to save $2,500 or more on their premiums. Didn't happen. Costs have exceeded inflation. Virtually every single promise, not virtually, every single promise Obamacare made did not happen. I cannot believe you're defending this.
16: It's much better than we have now. And what is the Republicans' thing? Trump has said, wait, let me just finish. Trump has said, forever, as long as I can remember, he has much better ideas for this. He's never come out with one. Now
15: I'm going to shock you, Mark. I don't disagree with you. The agenda should be, we should have much more competition in health care. The more government, the more expenditure, the more waste, the more inefficiency. I wish Donald Trump would say that the way to deal with Medicare and Medicaid is the free market, and we should eventually abolish all those programs over time. That's a little too radical probably for you, though.
16: Yes.
15: Yeah, I would have thought so. So I'm agreeing with you that the costs are too high, and the reason they're too high is because government is doing something the private sector could do more efficiently and cheaper. I'm Larry Elder.
17: I kind of lose my mind, yeah. Stop the perfume.
15: Every spam call, every scam text, every sketchy email with your name, Larry Elder here. 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

0: hitting record highs. Well, Margaret, I just went through 4 years of watching 15, 20 million illegal aliens come in the country. Finally have somebody with the stone to do something about it. Well, Margaret, the president just negotiated the release of the hostages in Gaza and their remains. Well, Margaret, president pressured our NATO allies to pay up 5% of their GDP when they weren't even doing 2%. Both Obama and George W. Bush complained about it. Donald Trump did something about it. Well, Margaret, we're no longer on the hook for the money that we're spending for the Ukraine versus Russia war because Donald Trump pressured our allies into picking up our tab. Well, we finally are doing something about the threat that every previous president said we should do something about, which is to make sure that Iran does not have a nuclear bomb. And finally, we have somebody who's got the stone to do something about it. And, Margaret, maybe you're not feeling that way, but President Trump, as far as two-term presidents are concerned, is the most popular two-term president at this juncture in his second term than I've ever seen. So while you may feel there's a lot of darkness, half the country feels there's a lot of daylight and are happy about what's going on. What makes you people feel that there's hope? Let's hear some more of it.
1: Darkness. What makes you feel optimistic?
2: Well, ultimately, because we're in Washington, D.C., and everything revolves around politics, we have to remember that politics aren't everything. American lives continue on. Children are born, children go to school, lives are achieved, dreams are achieved. This country is a great place. It's not politics. It's not just what's the news bites coming off of media.
0: There's no crying in baseball. 888-971-SG. I'm Larry Elder.
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7: 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Them Dan Javelinas are featured from 5 to 7 this Saturday. 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That's your KQ&A Nightbeat. I'm Bill Monroe.
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1: 888-971-SAGE, 888-971-7243. I am Larry Elder. Salem News Channel coming up. We're going to talk about Iran, the proposed Iran deal. We'll see what's going to happen. Also, at least 25 people shot Memorial Day weekend in Chicago, and the mayor says that parents need to step up. George is in Santa Barbara. George, you're in the Larry Elder Show. Thank you so much for calling.
2: Hey, good afternoon, Larry. Thanks for taking my call.
1: My pleasure.
2: I love your show, and I just wanted to make an addendum to the Trump ballroom argument. I've done a lot of research on this, and the figures vary, but in California, health care for illegal immigrants, I like to call them document challenged.
1: But they have teeth. They have teeth.
2: Well, you can't offend anybody in California.
1: That's right.
2: But anyways, the figures are between 7 and 15 billion a year. A year.
1: Yeah. That's just health care.
2: And that's for not immigrant. That's undocumented.
1: Yeah. And then you throw in education K through 12 for the illegal alien children and children of people who are here illegally, emergency room, law enforcement, and you deduct some of the taxes that they pay. You're talking about $25 billion a year at least.
2: Yeah, so the argument just, it's crazy. Yeah. Anyways, love your show, and thanks for the time.
1: You got it. How many ballrooms could we build with $25 billion? Rocky is in Frankfort, Indiana. Rocky, you're in the Larry Elder Show.
3: Hey, Larry, how you doing?
1: I'm doing well.
3: God bless you. I'm so honored to talk to you, man.
1: Thank you.
3: I used to be an automation tech, and I used to work on factory machines and repair them. And whenever these manufacturing facilities start setting up new facilities, I'm one of the first guys they try to hire, so we can set machines up for production and start slowly bringing in production people to run them. And lately, I'm disabled now, but my resume apparently is still out there, and I have been getting like job offers starting $40 to $50 an hour.
1: Wow.
3: Left and right in my emails, because my resume is still out there. And that tells me that Midwest manufacturing is definitely picking up.
1: Rocky, thank you very much for that. That's what, of course, the president has been saying. That's not what the media has been reporting. The media is reporting the economy is dismal. Consumer confidence, all-time low. But the way Republicans look at the economy versus Democrats, night and day. Poll of potential Republican voters found 43% rated the economy as excellent or good, which isn't great. But you compare that to 5% of Democrat voters that call it excellent or good. What's that all about? When we come back, maybe the Iran team got a bad deal with Iran. The Obama team got a bad deal with Iran, but they're experts. This said somebody on BS Now. What does that even mean? 888-971-SAGE. Do not leave town.
0: Larry will be right back. Stay tuned.
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7: News. I'm John Saucier. President Trump at the cabinet meeting of the White House answering reporters' questions about whether the U.S. would accept a short-term deal to allow Iran and Oman to control the Strait of Hormuz.
8: We're going
7: to
8: watch over it. We'll watch over it, but nobody's going to control it. That's part of the negotiation that we have. They would like to control it. Nobody's going to control it. It's international waters, and Oman will behave just like everybody else, and we'll have to blow them up. They understand that. They'll be fine.
7: The recovery efforts underway at Nippon Dynaware Packaging Plant in Longview, Washington, after a chemical explosion of an industrial tank. Longview Fire Department Battalion Chief Matt Amos says recovery is expected to be slow and methodical.
9: As individuals are recovered from the site, they'll undergo decontamination before being transported to the Cowlitz County Coroner's Office for identification and family notification.
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0: 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Today on Talk of the Town, it's Prescott Day. Talk of the Town is brought to you by A&E Repro Graphics, Shepherd Insurance, Olson's for Healthy Animals, Barrett Propane, Yavapai Regional Medical Center, Cliff Castle Casino, High Country Rec V Center, Cottonwood Area Transit, and the Prescott Chamber of Commerce. 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
1: 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My name is Robert Coombs. I run the Visitor Information Center for the Prescott Chamber of Commerce, and it is my pleasure to host today's show along with Matt Van Doren,
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1: Welcome back, everyone. You're listening to Talk of the Town on KQ&A. My name is Robert Coombs. I manage the Visitor Information Center for the Prescott Chamber of Commerce. And it's my pleasure to introduce Matt Van Buren, who can introduce our first guest today. Thank you, Matt.
2: Absolutely. Yeah. So as the Swiss Army knife of the chamber, I'm always doing everything. So, but today I'm introducing Laura Kingsford. She's with Gut, Kidney, and Metabolic Health Solutions. And before we get into what you do, tell us about yourself. Like, how did you get here? What do you like about the community? Something that way.
10: Sure. So I'm very temperature sensitive. So I got tired of being cold in the summer in Alaska after 30 some years.
1: I can understand that for sure.
2: Exactly.
10: Like 30 plus years. And so then I moved to St. George, Utah. And then I got tired of being hot in the summer because that's three digits down there. That's 100 and up there from here, up there, 115 plus. And so then I moved to Prescott, Arizona, and it's perfect.
2: Nice. That's perfect. Awesome. So what do you do over at Gut, Kidney, and the Metabolic Health Solutions that could help us out in our daily lives?
10: Sure. So gut, we know what that is. That's our stomach.
2: Yep.
10: It turns out there's like billions of microbiomes there, and when they're healthy, then everything's good. But when the gut's not healthy, then that's not good. And what's the difference? A lot of processed food, all processed food pretty much, does not have any fiber. And that's the food for the gut. We do not digest fiber, but the gut needs it for food to be healthy. And so then the kidney, oh.
2: Where to start?
10: I was scared. I was scared with kidney. I'm looking at my blood test number just almost 2 years ago. It had been the 2 years before 67. This particular number needs to be 60 or above to be in range. So I'm 67 a couple of years before that, then 61. Of course, the doctor doesn't say anything about the drop. And by the way, I don't care what number it is you're looking at in the blood test. You want to know, you want to look to see where it came from. Did it go up when it's supposed to go up? Did it go down when it's supposed to go down? Or did it do the opposite?
2: Okay.
10: And you want to pay attention to that. Even if it's in range, pay attention. So then 67, 61, and then nearly 2 years ago, 54. And I'm scared. It wouldn't take that long to go from 67, 61, 54 at that rate a few years, and I would be below 15, and that's dialysis, and there was no way I was going to do that.
2: Gotcha. Okay.
10: No way. So I said, okay, I've got to find out something on this. I've got to do something about that. So I ended up at a network meeting. A substitute came and talked about this product that does a whole list of things, anywhere from fatty liver to arthritis to type 2 diabetes to everything else, but didn't say anything about kidneys. So I asked her after the meeting, and she goes, yeah, it works for kidneys. I just believed her. I just went ahead and bought into the company. I go, so many people could use this product for so many things. So 4 months later, there's a 90-day money-back guarantee by the time I get around
2: good.
10: To order the doc. It is. It's great. 90, and it's like, what, 1%, I think, is what they, you know, give back. So it people don't really ask for the refunds because it works. So,
2: nice.
10: But it's all clinically researched. So 4 months later, I get my next blood test, and it was 68. Yes. So I'm happy. And I realized after I learned that it was 68, I started whistling to the songs on the radio again in my car.
2: That's awesome.
10: And I realized I had not been doing that for 4 months because I was so worried. And there's a protocol with these two products. I was religious about that. So I went from a size 8 to a size 6, but I didn't care. I needed to follow this protocol and make sure that my kidney numbers were good. So they've actually increased since then. I just had a blood test last week, 76 now. So
2: nice.
10: That's even better. So it's going great. So what metabolic means is it's the way our body converts food into energy. So when it's good, then you have the energy and your cells are healthy and the body can heal itself. But Dr. Mindy Peltz, that's a real fasting expert, she says the body never does anything wrong. For men, their whole point, the body's whole goal is survival. For women, it's survival and reproduction.
2: Gotcha, that makes sense.
10: And the body will do whatever it has to do based on whatever condition it has at that point in time to try to guarantee that survival. That's
2: so
10: the point.
2: How do we get involved with doing this with you? Like, what's mm-hmm. the process that you have for us?
10: Right. So then you just want to get a hold of me so I can explain it. I can also find out what it is that you would like to improve in your health, because it can be anywhere from like losing weight, controlling insulin and blood sugar. Metabolic doctors are saying that type 2 diabetes is reversible because it's an insulin resistant disease. Kidney disease is not insulin resistant, but insulin resistance, which I never heard of that term before, I learned about this, which means the cells aren't healthy because they're not getting the food from the glucose, because when the insulin knocks on the cell and says, okay, you're eating, so I want to give the glucose to the cells for food, and then they don't answer because you've already knocked too many times.
2: Gotcha.
10: So they end up insulin resistant. So there's a way then with some fasting, which again, there's a product that keeps you from not being hungry.
2: Hungry.
10: Yeah, it helps a lot. And then fiber, because that's what your gut needs. And 7 different fibers, not just one fiber. So then you have that, and it works remarkably well. So one thing also on kidneys, the same time I had my low number, my nurse practitioner looks at me and says, you have the highest vitamin D level I have seen in anybody. Well, I started taking extra vitamin D during COVID, right?
2: Okay,
10: and I just kind of kept it up, and then I added something else like a K2 D3. Well, the 90 MCG was really 2,000 IUs, and I was used to looking at IUs, so I didn't realize how much it was. So it could have been 6,000 IUs a day, so it's a lot. So I immediately then cut that way down, just has it in the multivitamin. So because, again, the kidney disease, and this is what I've learned a lot about for me, it's a disease of excess. It means you're giving the kidney more than it wants to have. And again, a lot of people have, their kidney numbers are fine. They can be 90. They're great. It's just that if they're not. Also, the older we get, the kidneys do tend to decline in the functioning a little bit.
2: Makes sense.
10: But again, it doesn't have to be that drastic as mine was, 67, 61, et cetera. And so, like, there's also, my sister told me about Lee Hall, the author, and it's L-E-E-H-U-L-L, like Hall of a Boat.
2: Okay.
10: And he wrote 4 books, but one of them is Stopping Kidney Disease Food Guide. He went on 30 years ago now, went on the diet that the doctors told him about, almost killed him because it was based on 20-year-old data. So he researched all the new data. He wasn't a doctor. Researched all that, worked with another doctor, and put together a kidney diet. So I was only 5 weeks on that diet when I got my 68 number, but 4 months on the nutrition protocol. So that's really, I think that's what did it. But I still kind of pay attention to it. I love nuts. I can only have 3 if my kidney number, again, I'm stage 2 now, so that's not restricted. But I still pay attention a little bit. So the thing is, though, when my number was low, which was a 3A stage, you can have pecans, walnuts, and macadamia nuts. Everything else has too much protein.
2: Huh, interesting.
10: Because the 4 things for kidneys that you want to watch out for if your numbers are declining is protein, potassium, which again is bananas and spinach and almonds, because I was drinking almond milk.
2: Oh.
10: Now I drink coconut milk, and there's like 2 or 3 different kinds of coconut milk in the stores. Only one of them has 0 potassium, so pay attention.
2: Gotcha.
10: So also phosphorus, which does not have to be on the nutrition label, so that's a little harder to do, but I think it's in flour and stuff like that. And then sodium. So now in this case, Lee was not a, his kidneys were not affected as much by sodium as it was potassium. So everybody's a little different, but those are the four. If your kidney numbers aren't good, if especially the kidney functioning number is not great, then pay attention to those four things.
2: Okay.
10: So it's the three P's and an S.
2: Oh,
10: so,
2: gotcha.
10: Yeah, protein, potassium, phosphorus, and then sodium.
2: So can we, when we get a hold of you, do you kind of go over those kind of things?
10: Mm-hmm.
2: Obviously, I'm guessing we'll have to bring numbers to you from our doctor, and it's one of those things that you would talk us through that to kind of help us out?
1: Yeah, typically the blood test, right? So the typical patient should be paying attention to their blood test when they come through to see if there's any changes at all.
10: Right. And there are sometimes that they can be there. There's a book that I was reading on by a doctor, and he said that doctors were surprised when this younger person, not older person, younger person, real buff, does a lot of weightlifting, drinks a lot of protein drinks, and his kidney numbers are not good because it's too much protein.
1: Cool.
10: So
1: gotcha.
10: It just depends. A lot of people, their kidneys are fine. It's right. Just that if they're not, that's what you want to pay attention to. I wanted to point out one other thing on the high blood sugar, and that is because there's a number on the blood test, doesn't always have to be on the test. It did happen to be on mine, but it's fasting insulin. So when you do your fasting test for your, you know, for all the heart numbers and everything else, so is it okay, so
1: we just have 1 minute left, so need to kind of finish up really quick
10: and get
1: your contact information out there for our folks listening.
10: Thank you. So fasting insulin goes up 10 to 15 years before your A1C ever does. So pay attention to the fasting insulin.
2: Okay.
10: Yes.
1: And for contact information?
10: And contact information would be my cell phone is 435-414-5876. And my email is Lura, L-U-R-A, feel great, F-E-E-L-G-R-E-A-T, at gmail.com.
2: And then you said you had something coming up that you're going to be at.
10: Yes.
2: Maybe we can come and meet you there.
10: Picnic in the Park at Chino Valley. And that's June 13th from 9 a.m. to 3 p.m. It's a family day. That's a Saturday, and I'll have a table there.
2: Sounds good.
1: Well, thank you, Laura, for being on the show today with me. 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
1: Welcome back, everyone. You're listening to Talk of the Town on KQNA. My name is Robert Coombs. 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
2: And everything,
1: yeah, and everything else is here at my side. He's our co-host today, and Matt is here to introduce our next guest.
2: Absolutely. So today, right now, we've got John Farmer. He's with Granite Mountain Wealth. And John, give us a little snippet about you. Like, how'd you get here? What do you like about the community? Something that way.
15: Well, I fell off the turnip truck out of Shreveport, Louisiana.
1: Is a turnip truck.
15: I moved to Prescott in 1987.
2: Wow, okay.
15: To be a college student at Prescott College. And I lived in a tent up behind Thumb Butte my first summer here until I found my footing. And washed dishes at the Prescott Mining Company. I then went on and got my undergraduate, my master's degree. I was an educator for many, many years. And almost 20 years ago, I decided I wanted to get into financial services and become an investment advisor.
1: Pretty cool.
2: That's awesome. So, okay. So you went through all of this teaching and all this stuff. How did you then go, I want to get into financial, and then how'd you end up with Granite Mountain Wealth?
15: Well, there's the appropriate answer and then the honest answer. The honest answer is when I kind of cocktail napkin charted out my financial future as a teacher, I realized my resources were going to be pretty limited.
2: I'm sure the teachers are listening.
15: Yeah, and I decided I wanted to do a little bit better than that. When I figured out that I could combine investing, financial knowledge with education, then a kind of a light bulb went off, and it was off to the races after that. So a lot of what I do is provide education when it comes to investing.
1: And everyone can use, no matter what age you are, to start early, to start with wealth management, right?
15: Yeah. Oh, it's the most important thing.
1: As soon as you start working, yeah.
15: I think people just feel so overwhelmed by the investment world that they feel intimidated by it. And when you feel overwhelmed and intimidated, it's much easier to just kind of turn away from it and not pay attention. And what I really want to do is try to break things down, make it simple, easy to understand, so that people feel in charge and empowered with their choices and decision making.
2: So, absolutely, yeah. So what do you do for clients when they come in and get connected with you?
15: Well, I think the most important thing I do is I bring clarity and calm and education to people at the moments in their lives that really, really matter. I sometimes joke, you know, it's oftentimes death, divorce, disease, or dementia when people come and see me, but that seems to be the common trend.
2: Right.
15: But when I sit across from people, really what I'm trying to address and what they want to know is, am I going to be okay? You know, am I doing this right? And is my family going to be taken care of? And those are the services that I provide. So it's really not about the investment with numbers. I help people understand what's going to happen next after a tragedy. I help retirees stop worrying about running out of money. I help families turn wealth into something really meaningful. And I help younger clients build a life that has more financial intention instead of just guessing.
2: Yeah.
15: So a lot of what I focus on is that intergenerational wealth transfer, so money passing hands from one generation to the other. How do we set that up properly? How do we make it as tax efficient as possible? And how do we make it to where everyone wins?
2: Absolutely. Well, and the key is there's so many of us, the younger folk, we don't get it in school, or we don't teach it to our kids, and so they're like, oh, no, and so they're just hands up. And so as a teacher, that's kind of cool that you now have this financial stuff that you can then teach the younger crew, and then even just with that transition to help them move forward to make it even more so than what their parents gave them.
15: You know, absolutely. And it's important to note that the United States is in the largest wealth transfer in history right now. I mean, depending on which estimates you want to work at or look at, we're going to have between 84 and 87 trillion, and I said that with a T, that's going to be changing hands.
2: Wow.
15: From the baby boomers, you know, retiring and dying off. So there's never been a better opportunity for young people to get educated, because a lot of them are going to be inheriting these assets.
2: Absolutely. I've heard stuff like that with businesses that baby boomers have, that those are opening up. So to the fact of having that for financial transfer makes so much sense right now.
15: Yeah. Yeah, so that's essentially what I do. I take someone's life, and as we all know, life is messy, it's emotional, it's often uncertain, and I try to turn that into a clear, structured plan that people can follow.
2: Nice. So how do we get connected with you? Where are you at? What's your contact stuff?
15: I'm actually right in downtown Prescott on North Mount Vernon Avenue. I'm in the historic home that Gail Gardner was born and passed away in. It's like a museum in there. It's
2: That's really cool.
1: You have come a long ways from the commercial campground.
15: Yeah.
1: Right?
15: Yeah.
1: Way back when.
15: Yeah. And I've known you for a long time,
1: I know,
15: Robert.
1: I've been here since 91.
15: Yeah.
1: I think. So it was probably when you first started.
15: Yeah.
1: He could have been in the, was that the restaurant industry?
15: Yeah, yeah, the Prescott Mining Company.
1: Prescott Mining, yeah.
15: That was my first job.
2: Nice.
15: I was a hydro porcelain technician.
2: Okay. Nice, I like that title.
1: That's okay, what the heck?
15: Yeah. Well, I have a kind of a four-part process if people want to work with me. The first visit is kind of discovery, where we get the information we need to move forward. The second visit is a proposal. And then from there on out, it's implement, maintain, and review. And that's kind of my process. To get a hold of me, you can visit my website at www.granitemountainwealth.com. You can email me at John, that's J-O-H-N, at granitemountainwealth.com. Or you can call me at 928-713-7182. Any one of those ways will work.
1: Well, John, it seems like in today's world, there's a lot of uncertainty, whether it be somebody young, like Matt was talking about, or somebody a little bit older, like myself, getting ready to retire maybe in the near future, I think. I'm not sure. But so are there any trends that are going on right now that we want to talk about that are happening right now that somebody should really keep their eye on?
15: Well, I think the One Big Beautiful Bill certainly made some changes, and so that's
2: okay.
15: Worth paying attention to.
1: Right.
15: I think what's happening with the technology space in the United States is very, very, very significant. The amount of money flowing into artificial intelligence and technology is like nothing we've ever really seen before.
2: Yeah,
15: it is
2: massive.
15: Almost the entire growth we've seen in the S&P 500 over the past several years.
1: And who knows what it will be like in just a couple of years.
15: Well, and that's just it. We're maybe in the beginning of the second inning of a nine-inning game when it comes to artificial intelligence. And so I think that's really where there's a lot of opportunity, and that's worth a lot paying attention to. Overall, I think the U.S. is in an economic expansion. I think it's going to continue for some point, but I got to say, I cannot predict the future.
2: Right.
15: but I also think there's significant geopolitical risks that we're experiencing right now that are also worth paying attention to as well.
2: Definitely. So is this time right now one that you're wanting to bulk up your financial stuff, or is it something more of just kind of let it sit and be consistent, or should we back out on some of it depending, obviously?
15: Well, you know, that's a really good question, and it kind of points to the heart of what I can do. And I've been doing this long enough to where I've learned one valuable lesson, is it's way easier to express and communicate what you're willing to lose right now than what it is you hope to gain tomorrow. And so let's start there. Let's focus on making a safe plan, something that we know that's going to work, and let's really answer the question of how much risk am I willing to take, how much am I willing to lose today, right now. If we can answer that question, then we can take historic modeling and really come up with a plan that you're going to be comfortable with. Because at the end of the day, my job is to make sure you're comfortable and to make sure that you understand what you're doing.
1: So it sounds like planning is number one, the number one rule, and everyone's totally different.
15: Yeah.
1: And like you said, for people taking risks, if you want to take a risk or not, but you have to take a little bit of a risk, I think, no matter what.
15: Well, that's life.
2: Right, exactly. So, yeah, and even if you're just, you know, there's some of us that just throw it all in there and, like, let's go for it. And then there's some that are like, oh, okay, well, I just want to get that consistent, you know, build up and all that. So it sounds like that's something that you work with everybody individually to make sure that that works best and people feel comfortable with it.
15: Absolutely. Custom is the way you want to be.
2: Nice. So why don't you give us your info again, so then that way we can make sure that we can get to the website the right way, get connected with you, and then meet you up there on Vernon Street.
15: Yeah, my website is www.granitemountainwealth.com. 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And I tell everyone, when I'm not sitting down talking to people, I'm doing paperwork, so you can guess which one I'd rather do.
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22: Arizona News Audio. Texas Senator John Cornyn loses to the state's Attorney General Ken Paxton, who'd been endorsed by President Trump. Tempe-based political analyst Mike O'Neill says Trump's batting average in supporting primary candidates is extremely high.
23: But it's still very impressive. I mean, this was a close race before his endorsement. He clearly tipped the scales.
22: O'Neill agrees with other analysts who say, though Trump's candidate won another primary, Paxton is a flawed candidate, and his campaign will cost the party money they prefer to spend elsewhere. The Gilbert Fire Department's been having problems with trash truck fires. Special Operations official Mike Connor says they have a hunch about what's causing them.
24: Our arson investigators don't go out and dig through the trash, but we
3: are taking a pretty good guess that a lot of the time it's batteries.
22: Experts say recent jaguar sightings in Arizona indicate the species is moving in the right direction. A Chandler 8th grader, Esha Marapudi, advances to the semifinals of the 2026 Scripps National Spelling Bee. Connie Weber, Arizona News Audio.
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1: Welcome back, everyone. You're listening to Talk of the Town on KQNA. My name is Robert Coombs. I manage the Visitor Information Center downtown for the Prescott Chamber of Commerce. And Matt Van Buren, our membership guru, is to my side. He's our co-host today. We're sitting in for Sherry Heine, who happens to be away. Matt, can you please introduce our next guest?
2: Absolutely. It's been fun with the last two.
1: We've had a pretty cool Wednesday so far.
2: It is good, yeah. Right now we have Harvest Cook. She's with Be A Darling Permanent Jewelry. And give us a little bit of, like, how'd you get here? Like, what's your connection to the community now that you've been here? I kind of know you a little bit. We've talked a little bit.
30: Yeah.
2: So, but I'll let you tell everybody else.
30: Okay. Hi, I'm Harvest. Thanks for having me on. So I've only been in Prescott for 4 years now.
2: We can tell you said Prescott.
30: I know. Well, I usually say Prescott, and it's like, you know, potato, potato. Some people get mad. Some people don't, because I do say Prescott normally.
2: Nice.
30: But we've been here 4 years. We came to visit Arizona from Oregon because we knew we wanted to move to Arizona, and this was the first place we visited, and we fell in love right away. We love the size of the community. We love the people here. I love the mountain scenes, and everywhere's a rolling hill. So we just really enjoy the size of the
1: town. It's a pretty cool spot, isn't it?
30: It's so pretty.
1: Like, once you get here, it's like paradise.
30: Yeah, our Airbnb was like at the very top of a hill, so we had the most incredible view, and I was like, I'm sold.
1: Yeah, watch the clouds and the storms.
30: Yeah, it was so cool. So we were like, this is it. We're coming here.
2: And I'm sure your kids love that too.
30: But yeah, they love it here because everything's so close. Like, grandpa's down the street, the school's down the street, mom's business is down the street. Like, everything's really close to us. So we love that.
2: That's awesome. So you talked about your business. What do you do at the business, and how'd you come about with that?
30: So Be A Darling Permanent Jewelry is my business. We're inside Bashford Courts right next to Purple Clover. We open in November, and we do permanent jewelry. So it's custom fit, classless jewelry, and I make tons of custom pieces that no other permanent jewelry artists have because I'm a silversmith. So we have everything that's pretty much, you're not going to find it anywhere.
1: I am so,
30: that's
1: so curious about what permanent jewelry is.
30: Yeah, so we have about 100 different chains, gold-filled, sterling silver, stainless steel, and then you pick the chain that you like and the little pretty connector that goes in there or charm, and we custom fit it to you. And then we weld the jump ring closed instead of putting a clasp on it. So it just stays on.
1: Stays off forever.
30: It stays on until you want to take it off, pretty much, yes.
1: Okay.
30: So, and they're precious metals, so they're not going to tarnish. They're pretty much weightless when you don't have a clasp on them.
1: She's wearing some right now. They're very pretty.
30: Thank you. And, yeah, so you won't go off in, like, a metal detector. That's always a common question because they're precious metals, so there's no, they're not magnetic. Mm-hmm. And then we have a ton of regular jewelry also because my husband and I also make a lot of regular jewelry, and my husband works at home doing silversmithing for his jewelry line, and then whenever he doesn't sell out right away, I get them for the store.
2: There you go. Nice.
1: So if a client had a special request or something special that they had in the back of their brain,
30: you guys
1: could make it for them.
30: I love doing custom stuff. We had my favorite one so far is I had the sweetest girl come in, and she said that her friend had passed away and she wanted to come in with the mom and the sister. And she's like, can you make a 90s Pathfinder connector? And for, like, the little charm on it, I said, absolutely. So we made them. We made a little K initial for her name and her mom and her sister, and everybody came in, and we made these, like, so sentimental bracelets. And
2: that's really cool.
30: I love sentimentals. So
2: nice.
30: This is,
2: that's
30: like,
2: awesome.
30: My favorite. When people come in, can you do this? Absolutely. So.
2: Well, and it's not hard to find your place either on the second floor of Bashford Courts, because when you get up there and you turn the corner from the elevator, there's this bright pink store with this glowing neon sign that says Be a Darling Permanent Jewelry. And it's so, like, cute for the girls, for sure. And so, like, how'd you come up with that? Is that kind of your thing?
30: So my other business is Desert Darling Silver. And so I've just kind of stuck with the darling theme. We thought, when we were talking about it, we're like, let's just kind of play on that. So you can be a darling, you know, instead of a Desert Darling Silver. And then I found this cowgirl poster on Etsy, and my whole store is just built around that. She's like pink and in the desert, and she's on a horse, and it's just like, it's the total vibe of the place. So
2: absolutely,
30: and people love it.
2: Your logo, you kind of tweaked the hair. So
30: I did.
2: You have the brunettes, the blondes, and the redheads.
30: Yeah, so she was a little blonde, little pinup next to the sign, and now we have redheads and brunettes for when you come in, you can have a sticker.
2: Nice. And then you and your best friend, partner kind of
30: yes.
2: thing, Elise. You guys are always coming up with new things,
30: yes.
2: even new stuff in the
30: Yeah,
2: the store.
30: So my best friend Elise moved here a year ago to help me with my other business, helped me grow up by 45%. She was amazing. And we've known each other, 26 years now, going into 27 years. And we have a blast. We joke that we're a vibe. Yeah, you got to come hang out with
2: us.
30: Oh,
2: yeah, it is definitely a vibe.
30: Yeah, you know our
2: sure.
30: vibe in there. And so she's so great. So she's been helping me pick. We're adding like boutique items now to the store. So we have a bunch of Western clothes from all the way extra small to 2XL. I'm trying to get everything in every size. So she's helping me curate all that. She is there 5 days a week when I'm not there running the show. And she is so sweet. She'd be happy to help you with anything you need. Come see her, definitely.
2: Well, I know you guys got us a nice little gift when I help out with the Bradshaw Band PTO for the Marching Bears. And so you guys gave us something, and I'll tell you what, when we auctioned that off, the lady who won it was so excited. She's like, I'm so excited. I got her hands up in the air. She's ready. So she'll be jumping in on that
30: one. Oh, good.
2: One.
30: And yeah, so we do gift cards, and you can shop online for some of our items as well. We have purses from a local gal in Gilbert. Like, I wanted to support her business. So we try to get a lot of local products, local sunscreen from a girl in Dewey, all those types of things. We have them on our website, or you can get a gift card if you want to get something for your wife or your sister. It's a really nice present for them.
2: Yeah, I noticed you got some of the clothes from, you said everything's you're trying to get is sourced Arizona-wide.
30: Yes.
2: Kind of thing. And then you, okay, tell me again, I forget, there's the gumball machine.
30: Oh, yes.
2: Kind of thing.
30: Our cowgirl candy. So we have a little vending machine, and it says cowgirl candy, and it has a little sterling silver earrings in it for $10. So you get our little chips that we got made that say cowgirl candy, and you're going to put them in and do the little spin and get your random earrings. They're so cute.
2: Nice.
30: We're almost sold out right now, actually.
2: There's so many different things that you guys
30: yes.
2: have over. And it's such a, it's a small little place, but you guys have a ton of stuff. And it.
30: Yeah, we've been just bringing in as much as we can. We just kind of dipped our toes and then been bringing more in and more in and rearranging. I'm about to like rearrange again to add some more retail in there. So, and we have a new employee joining us too. So I can't wait to have her in, Tanya. She's great. Can't wait for everyone to meet her too.
2: Nice.
30: Yeah.
2: Okay. So now the other thing is you guys are totally on social media.
30: Yes. We
2: so
30: are social media.
2: Which, what's your social media handles? Where can we find you on
30: okay.
2: that part?
30: Instagram is always our go-to. And so usually Elise will get on in the morning, let you know what kind of special we have. We do monthly specials, or show you some items we have in the store, and that's Be a Darling Permanent Jewelry. And then on Facebook, it's just Be a Darling. And then we also have our website, which is beadarlingprescott.com.
2: Nice, because yes. I'll pop on in the morning at times, and I'll see Elise is on there throwing out what
30: yeah.
2: she's going for the day, or if you
30: yeah.
2: guys are going to be closed for the day,
30: yep.
2: or a day or later, or something like that. So
30: yeah, we generally are open 7 days a week.
2: Yeah.
30: We are preparing for the biggest permanent jewelry convention in the world, and that is next week in Las Vegas, and I'm a vendor for that. So I've been at home soldering and soldering away, making all these beautiful little pieces, but we will be bringing back a ton of new chains, a ton of new
2: oh.
30: charms and all that. So bear with me after next week. We will be back on our 7 day week schedule.
2: Nice. Yeah. That's cool.
1: So how about some special events coming up?
30: So
1: at
30: that
1: Be a Darling.
30: That we don't have any super big special events other than a ribbon cutting tomorrow.
1: Yeah.
30: We're so
1: yes.
30: excited.
1: That's kind of what I was going for.
30: I'm so excited about
1: yeah.
30: it. So
1: tell us a little bit about that.
30: So we can't wait to have everybody in, show you guys our new clothes, show you guys the chains. We have a charm bar. We just cannot wait to have you guys in to see everything and explain any question anything you guys have questions about, and just really welcome everybody in the community.
1: And that's tomorrow.
2: Tomorrow
30: yes.
2: at 4 o'clock.
30: 4 o'clock.
2: We start off right off at 4 o'clock.
30: Yep.
2: So get there a little bit before, and
30: yep.
2: you guys said you're going to have
30: we'll have
2: some
30: refreshments
2: and
30: a little food and yeah, all the good stuff. So we can't wait to see everybody, and we're still new here, so we're excited to meet a bunch of people tomorrow too. You know,
2: absolutely.
30: We have like a really awesome following already of people, but we're really excited to meet new people.
2: Well, and I know anytime I'm over that way to come talk to you guys always are connected with all of your neighbors.
30: We love our neighbors so much. I love the girls at Purple Clover and the crystal store. Like, everybody in that building, I could just spend the whole day hanging out, like, with my neighbors. Like, I know on Thursdays I get to hang out with Olivia from Purple Clover, and it just gets me, like, so excited because we don't, like, have them as our coworkers, but we get to see each other all the time.
2: That's cool.
30: And it's really neat to, like, be in that little community together in Bashford Court. So
2: nice.
30: We're excited about that.
2: So do your kids help out? Do you,
30: oh, my like, kids are the best. So my little guy's
1: thank
30: nine.
1: Thank God for the kids. Right?
30: I know. My little guy's nine, and he helps me actually in my jewelry studio a lot. He knows how to use, like, my hydraulic press and my rolling mill, so he'll help me with that. And my four-year-old, you know, she's just my little model. She's got 6 bracelets.
2: Oh, there you go.
30: So she's got all of that stuff. But I work at home in my studio, and my husband has a studio as well. So we're at home with our four-year-old working all day. She's in and out of the studio. We're having a great time with her, and next year she's going to kindergarten. I don't know what we'll do with ourselves without a kid at home. So
2: yeah,
30: I'm
2: well,
30: pretty excited.
2: Then she's going to go out and she's going to model to the world.
30: Exactly.
2: And so then that she'll bring
30: I know.
2: In more people.
30: Bring in more little girls. Bring them in. All the little girls come running straight to my door because of the pink.
2: Oh, yeah.
30: And they go, oh, my gosh. They just
2: that
30: like,
2: and your neon sign. It
30: yes.
2: just is like moths to a flame.
30: Yes. It's a vibe. Yeah. It's really fun. It's a girl's world, you know.
2: Absolutely.
1: Well, it sounds like a wonderful, wonderful store.
30: Thank
1: I'll have
30: you.
1: To be down to that.

0: lifestyles on there too with our clothes. We can ship them to you always, everything like that. And tomorrow, yes, chamber ribbon cutting, 4 o'clock. Come see us. We can't wait to show you guys some jewelry and introduce ourselves. And I'm really excited for everybody to kind of network together too. I think it's just going to be really fun.
1: Absolutely.
0: So we have our videographer coming for it. It's going to be great.
1: Nice. And yeah. I know you guys on your Instagram, you guys will have like what's the deal and what's going on that way. And
0: yeah, so we always do a monthly special. So
1: what's the monthly special then?
0: Right now, it's if you get 2 bracelets, it's 10% off.
1: Okay.
0: Yep, that's our
1: Do you know about
0: special.
1: The June one yet?
0: Not yet. Not yet.
1: So we got to get on Instagram
0: you
1: and
0: do.
1: Check
0: you
1: it
0: have
1: out.
0: To follow Elise. She likes to do it on the first to let you know.
1: All right. So that's the key that we're going to have to do. So get on Instagram there and check
2: it thank
1: out.
2: Thank you, Harvest, for being on the show and representing Be A Darling Permanent Jewelry at
0: thank
2: the Bashford
0: you.
2: Court. Second floor?
1: Second floor.
0: Second floor, right next to Purple Silver.
2: And stay tuned. Come on by for the ribbon cutting tomorrow at 4 o'clock. And after the jewelry exchange, there's going to be some pretty good surprises, I would imagine, in the next couple of weeks.
0: Yes. I can't wait to get the new products in to show you guys everything. So.
2: Well, thanks again for being on the show. We really appreciate
0: thank
2: it.
0: Thank you.
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1: Absolutely.
0: We've been filling in for Sherry Heine, who was out of town. We've been having kind of a fun Wednesday.
1: It is fun, yeah. Learn a bunch of stuff about our body and then the money and then all of the cool jewelry
0: great
1: stuff.
0: Members, It's been a fun day. It's like what we call Chamber Day, and Chamber Day's every day in our world.
1: Right.
0: But now it's our turn. So there's a few events coming up in the area this weekend. But I'll start with one that's coming up tomorrow, May 28th. It's at the Jim and Lee Performing Arts Center, which is at the Prescott College campus. And they have the last concert of the year for the Yavapai Symphony Orchestra. So come on down. Tickets are available at the door, or you may call 928-776-4255. Again, this weekend, Friday, Saturday, Sunday, we have the walking tours of historic downtown Prescott.
1: Those are always fun.
0: At the Visitor Information Center starting at 10 o'clock. 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And can I throw one more in there?
1: Yeah, do it quick.
0: Okay. 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
1: Awesome.
0: PrescottPops.com. 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
1: Absolutely.
0: And we appreciate your business today.
1: So,
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8: Fox News, I'm Carmen Roberts. President Trump claims Iran is negotiating on fumes and insists the midterm elections won't make him rush to make a deal with Tehran.
9: Look what happened last night. That was the prelude to the midterms. People understand that. They know that, very simple, Iran cannot have a nuclear weapon.
8: As for the midterms, the president was referring to Ken Paxton, whom he endorsed, defeating Senator John Cornyn in the Republican primary. Recovery efforts are underway after a deadly chemical tank explosion in Longview, Washington that killed at least two people and left nine workers missing. And on Wall Street, the three major benchmark indexes closed at record highs as crude oil fell.
10: The price of oil fell with West Texas Intermediate.